0: the final hour has begun, and let's get moving quickly here and check in with Tyler in Tennessee. Hello, Tyler.
1: Hey, Tyler. Mr. Paul. Coaches and players aside, as a man with a receding hairline, where do I get a haircut like yours?
0: Oh, it won't take long, number one. I get my haircut whether I really want to or not, and it's about 5 minutes. I don't even know what they charge. Whatever it is, it's too much.
1: That sounds about right. So is this something my wife could do or no?
0: Yeah. I think, first of all, how receding is it?
1: I'm not like you, but I'm there. You know what I mean?
0: Well, remember, I've been here for a long time. I think the key is just to keep it relatively short. I mean, my hair gets out of hand every once in a while, and I hear about it. But I've been told I should shave it off. I've tried that. I've given up on it. I would save the money. Let your wife clip you. How about that, Tyler?
1: Yeah, 100%. I appreciate it, Paul.
0: Yeah, whatever you do, don't waste a lot of money on it. That is my best advice to you. Brian, what's going on? Is something up?
2: Hey, Paul. Hey, let me ask you something. That call from South Carolina, let me ask you this. Did I ever say his name at all on the air?
0: I don't believe so, no.
2: No, thank you, you idiot. Paul, this guy is one of the biggest Teletubbies. He's Tinky Winky from South Carolina. Tinky Winky don't talk sports. Tinky Winky thinks he's so funny on writing things down, reading it on the air, and trying to think he's so funny. Oh, the Tulsa Queen. The Tulsa Queen. The Tulsa Queen. Shut your candy ass up, Tinky Winky. I didn't mention your punk ass. So the next time you want to mention me, you know what? You just made the biggest mistake, Tinky Winky from South Carolina. And do us all a favor. Why don't you just shut up, go back to your room, listen to YMCA and It's Raining Men, and just piss off, because at least I talk sports, Tinky Winky, and you're not. So, Tinky Winky, keep my name out of your mouth. And by the way, I've been with more girls than you have.
0: Whoa. We're back in high school again, aren't we? Brad is up next in Macon. Hello, Brad.
3: Wow, that was a lot going on there. I mean, should we just call the head of USC and schedule just a little cage match between Brian and Long and see what goes on?
0: Dana White will be calling back in a minute.
3: Hey, I think their reviews there might go up for a match like that. That sounds like some stuff going on right there. But hey, Paul, speaking of haircuts, like the guy just called in, I always tell the person that's doing I go to Sports Clips, and I tell the person that gets to do my hair, this is the easiest one that you're going to have all day. And then I take off my hat, and they start laughing and go, yep, that's the easiest one. But Paul, I like to keep a little hair on top. I like to keep the gravel on my cul-de-sac, if you get what I'm saying. But I got a question for you, buddy. You kind of got my attention. You said you went to college and you had an idea about what you wanted to do, and then you changed your mind. I mean, what exactly did you have the idea that you wanted to do when you first went to college?
0: Well, I mean, I thought law was going to be my future.
3: Okay.
0: But I got sidetracked a lot on the way to that. And I have considered going back to that over the years. But I think you know me well enough to know, Brad, yeah. if you stop and think about the almost turns that I have made, you know some of them, but I'm a sucker for any new idea. So I've spent a lot of time over the years, including over the weekend, hearing people give me ideas, and I'm like going, that's what I want to do. And fortunately, my wife will go, haven't you been down this road like 20 times before?
3: Yeah. I'm all. I'm

0: I respect that. I mean, I respect that a lot, building something from nothing. And just the hard work, and I respect the guy, and what he's been able to accomplish, especially last year, was incredible to me. And but the interview you had with him really showed a little bit about his personality that I hadn't seen before. I know winning solves a lot of problems, but I mean, what do you think about the guy?
1: Yeah, no, I've always liked him, he's been frustrating to be a fan of, because I mean he's had a couple of close calls where I really wondered whether he would ever get it done. I think he was on a roll at Oregon, but when Miami came calling, and I don't need to give you the backstory, when you played at Miami during some of the teams that he played, it would be impossible to say no to. But I doubted a couple of years ago whether he was going to be able to get this done, but he finally hit the right switch, and I give him credit for that.
0: Yeah, he's done well there. You know, the other day somebody said something about me having thin skin, and I want to tell whoever it was, no, I don't have thin skin. I work hard for everything I've ever done, and that's the way I am. But some of these callers that you got, Paul, that call your show when their team loses a game, or they want to take the summer off and then start calling back in the fall, like doggone Jerome from Birmingham, I guess Jerome, Stacy over there. I mean, what are y'all doing? Stimp, where are you at, Stimp? Where's your stupid calls? I mean, we love your stupid calls. I've been missing those. And John, come on, John. Don't call in the Paul Feinbaum show trying to be normal. It don't work for you. Call in here being stupid and wacky like you've always been. That's what we want to hear. We want to be entertained by you guys. But, hey, Paul, tell Chris he hadn't hit me up on this golf game as far as how he did Sunday. I don't think he did good, but, you know, at those women's tees he's playing, he should have shot a good score, but he hadn't hit me back.
1: I'll text him. Hey, thanks. Good to hear from you. Let me check in with Greg, who is up next. Hey, Greg.
2: Hey, Paul, how you doing?
1: We're doing great.
2: Hey, Paul, how you doing? All right, Paul, I just want to make one more final statement about Wayne Kiffin. What Wayne Kiffin did was, it was a little disrespectful to Ole Miss. He should have waited to the end of the season and went on side of the contract, and he should have just stayed there, and he'd have got the coach there, you know, the playoffs and stuff, even though Ole Miss still would have been mad at it, but it would have showed a lot more respect for the school. I think that was bad by him going ahead on and signing that contract before the season was over, because I knew LSU would have waited on him to sign the contract after the season over with. And just one more comment. I'm a Roll Tide fan, and as far as that going about, they saying about we sneaking up on somebody. We got over 17 national championship, Paul. So I hope we sneak up on a few teams this year. Roll Tide, roll.
1: Thank you very much, Greg. Appreciate your call. Chris is in North Carolina, and you are next up.
3: Hey, Paul. First-time caller, sir.
1: Thank you.
3: I tell you what. We joined, the Gamecocks joined us, I guess, the SEC in 1992, and you didn't have so many kind words to say about us joining, but I got to tell you, I've actually fallen in love with Paul Feinbaum. What a great man you are, and appreciate what you do for us and the conference. And I just, talking about these other cats worried about South Carolina and the Gamecocks and what they're going to do and what they're not going to do, Paul, I'm just a guy that looks on the surface of reality. Reality is, look at Indiana. Indiana was a nothing, and dollars and cents bought Indiana a national title. It makes me wonder how many titles previously, I'm talking the last 40, 50 years, were there extra incentives from boosters that never got talked about that won national titles. And my only thing here is, in South Carolina, we've got a great fan base. You've seen it, Paul. You've seen sold-out stadiums. If you remember, Lou Holtz went 0-11. And 0-11... we still had fans in the stands. And so we have the backing. We've got everything together. I love our coach. I think that we've got a great

0: looking football team this year. I don't necessarily think we're going to be, you know, 11-12-0, but I honestly think we got a chance to do 8-9 wins. And 8-9 wins, that'll get our guy across the finish line, and then we can see what happens after that. But, Paul, just again, you're a class act. I read you wrong from day one back in 1992, but love you now, brother, and I appreciate what you do for our conference. Thank you.
1: Chris, thank you very much. And you probably had every reason not to like me back then based on some of the things I was saying and doing. We will take a break. Busy show so far. More of your phone calls. A lot of great guests, including Mario Cristobal from Miami. We are coming back after this.
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0: We're back, and Kevin is up next. Hello, Kevin. Kevin, hey, Kevin, are you there?
1: Yeah, can you hear me now?
0: I sure can.
1: Mr. Feinbaum, it's an honor and a privilege to be on the phone with the distinguished gentleman from Alabama there.
0: Thank you very much.
2: And I'm going to tell you just how heartbroken I was when I went to vote in the primaries and your name was not on the ballot. You know, I came that close to putting you down as a write-in.
0: Well, Kevin, thank you, but I think we're all better off that I'm sitting right here.
1: Paul, the fine young gentleman from Pennsylvania that called in last week ragging the SEC about how we spell.
0: Right.
1: The young man with a PhD in English grammar. So SEC is, if you want to call it spelled correctly. That is exactly how Southeastern Conference should be abbreviated. It's an abbreviation, not a spelling first. But Southeastern, when you look on a compass that the United States government makes, and you look to the northeast, to the southeast, to the southwest, to the northwest, they're all abbreviated. S-E, N-W.
0: That is true.
1: N-E. That's the correct abbreviation. So he needs to learn how to spell before he gets on Paul Feinbaum and makes a total ass of himself, saying that we're supposed to be, the SEC is supposed to be an academic conference. We are. You know, if the Big Ten would raise their reading level to get into their universities above a 4K, they might know how to spell and be able to argue on something like that.
0: Well, Kevin, you're 100% right. I'm glad you cleared that up.
1: Yes, but got a second.
0: Yes, sir.
1: I'd like to discuss a little something on everybody talking about Nick Saban and his teams and who has succeeded him when he left. You know, the only coach that really inherited a true Nick Saban team was Les Miles.
0: True.
1: Because you didn't have transfer portal. You didn't have NIL. All those players were stuck where they were at. Mike Shula could have went in there and won a national championship with that team. So, and for me, Nick Saban has 8 national championships because Les Miles just held the trophy up. That was Nick Saban's team, that national championship team of LSU, when he held it up. Because we all know what happened to Les Miles after he ran out of Nick Saban recruits. He just went down the toilet, and now he's gone. But that, for, I'm not on the DeBoer train yet. I'm still not feeling in love with that, just like everybody else. He just, I won't go into that too much, but the man didn't inherit a team. Half the players left, so he didn't have to start from scratch, but he should have done better. But he should have stayed where he was at, over in the Pac-12, where they give away the participation trophies and stay there. He probably would have won more games, but I just don't think he is SEC material. He's if he if

0: if Alabama doesn't have a run game this year, he's probably going to be looking for a job and smiling with his $80 million, but it is what it is. What's your thought?
1: Kevin, first of all, you're 100% correct about Les Miles. He almost screwed it up, if you remember. He lost two games and barely got into the championship game with those great players. As far as DeBoer, I think he did lose a couple of key players, but he had enough. And I just think it is a matter of him either getting adjusted, because right now it still feels a little bit awkward.
0: Oh, yeah. And just one more quick thing, so I don't take up too much of everybody's time, is this, so the playoff now, you know, we got the 12-team playoff, and everybody's talking about this 24-team. The 12-team playoff is screwed up enough. We don't need 24 teams. Because look what happened. Tulane and James Madison. Tulane and how in the world do you end up with those two teams in the playoff?
1: I'll tell you how
0: you go to a 24, it's just going to be
1: no. You're right. You're right.
0: Just like the basketball. You know, the basketball. You have this is the way the basketball playoff is. You have the 64 participation trophy teams because everybody's there. Nobody cares about those. It's just a participation trophy game. That's it. Then you have the 32 that are somewhat almost legitimate, and then you have the Sweet 16, the Elite Eight, the Final Four, and the championship. So. With the 24 team, the ACC and the Big 12 want that 24 team because that just gives them a guarantee to get in. That's it. That's the only reason they want it. It's like, we're just about guaranteed to get in this. We don't have to have a good season. We can still suck and still get in the playoffs. But with 12 teams, we might get bumped because you have a committee that, well, they just like somebody because they're cute, and we're going to put them in there. But that's my thoughts on it, Paul. Thanks for
1: Kevin,
0: your time, man. Have a great
1: thank
0: one.
1: You. That was a great call. That was fantastic. Agreed with everything you said. John is up next in Louisville.
2: Agreed, Paul. And by the way, I'm in North Hollywood today. I got to tell you, Paul, I went to the Phantom of the Opera last night, the Fantasias, the North American tour, and it's maybe the best Phantom I've seen over the last 30 years. So if it ever comes toward Atlanta,
1: So tell me, I've actually, and there's not many times I can say something like this. I have seen Phantom in London and on Broadway. So tell me how this is different.
2: Well, I've seen it at West End in London. I've seen it at the Pentagon in Toronto. I've seen it in Chicago and the Fisher Theater in Detroit. The voices were every bit as good as any of the other Phantoms I've seen. That good.
1: Okay. And I'm pretty sure I saw Crawford in London, as you probably did.
2: Oh yeah, London. Yeah. That'd be the original one. And I introduced my daughter finally to the Red Line subway, which is by her condo here. So the station at Hollywood and Vine is across the street from the Pantages. Tonight we're going to see John Mellencamp at the Hollywood Bowl, and that's the next exit. So it's only about 3/4 of a mile from the station. So she's pretty excited. She's now using public transportation. Anyways, Paul, she's going to call in on Wednesday with me. She's got some advice for you.
1: Okay, well, I need it. John, you've made me envious. Thanks for the call. Appreciate it. We're up against the break. We come back. 30 minutes remain.
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1: Right ahead, right after we go off the air here in an hour and 30 minutes. AJ is first up. Good afternoon, AJ.
23: Let me just do it like Sheila does. She's my favorite. And Paul Feinbaum. Hey, Paul, is this the station that you call in to figure out or to get educated on compass directions and descriptions and abbreviations and everything? Am I at the right place?
1: You are at the right place.
23: Okay, well, let's just go ahead and start out with the these football teams, SEC in particular. And, you know, you got North,

0: That's where Auburn's headed. We headed north. You got south, and that's where Alabama's headed. They going south. Georgia's going south. You know, the Carolina Gamecocks, they're going east and west because they don't know which way they're going. And then you got, let's see, I don't know, maybe Texas. They think they're going north, but they've been so far south for so long, I don't think they can find their head out of a wet paper sack. But on top of that, Paul, Tennessee's going east and west. You've never heard of North or South Tennessee. It's always Eastern West Tennessee. And then you got, let's see, I don't know, maybe it's Mississippi State. Y'all are buried, heck. You ain't even going to see the light of day. And I don't know, maybe who else you want to go to? LSU, they think they're going somewhere, but they're going straight to the new coaching system, and they're about to go south, all the way south. Ole Miss, I think they're going north myself, and I hope they do. But, you know, let's just segue on over here, Paul, to your callers talking about a compass direction. You know, long, your calls have been going south for so long, I don't know if you'll ever find the light of day anymore. And then, you know, where's my buddy John at, Paul? I miss my buddy John. I miss those sucky calls about his coffee shop and his prison guards. And I mean, you need to call in, John. I mean, liven this thing up. Because, you know, Paul, I actually agree with 4 foot Brad from Macon County. I mean, where are you at, callers? Where are you at, Stimpity Rimp Stimp? I mean, you know, where are some of these callers that talk all this crap? And I mean, I thought y'all was gonna be callers. You know, you make a call, it's a good call, but you know, call all the time. I mean, keep the show alive. You know, and then I guess I could say this too, Paul, just real quick, Alabama. You suck, War Damn Eagle.
1: John is calling next from St. Louis.
2: I am here, AJ. I don't appreciate that call, Paul. I was going to call. My intention to call today, Paul, was to talk about Sandy Koufax and Double D and Juan Marichal and Bob Gibson and Big Lefty Steve Carlton today. To talk about the good old days. But AJ just elevated it to Paul to another level. Okay, and AJ, let me tell you right now, your program is totally an F. You're Auburn. You can't beat anybody, young man. And also, Brian called in from Tulsa twice. Brian, why don't you just give it up, young man? You are an absolute joke, a mama's boy with that stupid haircut, and then my friend from he lives down in, where the heck does Brad Macon County, there, Macon County, Brad, shut up, Brad, we don't want to talk to you, over and out.
1: Robbie is up next.
3: Hey Paul, how you doing?
1: Hey Robbie.
3: Hey, yes sir. Yeah, I was curious. Was it Royal Albert Hall in London that you saw the Phantom? Is that the?
1: Yeah, that is correct.
3: Okay, cool. Yeah, was that the 25th anniversary, Sir Chelsea?
1: You know, I saw it. I saw it a very long time ago. I mean, I saw it.
3: Okay.
1: Not probably a year after it came out.
3: Right, yes. Well, yeah, I've seen it too and loved the call earlier that was talking about it. I grew up, my grandmother and granddad growing up, man, like every Christmas we get an ornament or a nutcracker, you know, Phantom related. So, you know,
1: great.
3: We definitely, I saw it on the 35th anniversary, actually.
1: Did you really?
3: The week prior to the discontinuation of it, we took my grandmother up there. She was early 80s, and so we were able to fly her up there and to see the play as well. So it's a great, well-done play. And, yeah, I hope they bring it back at some point.
1: Well, Robbie, it's really great to hear from you. Thank you so much. Be well.
3: Yes, sir. You too.
1: You've chosen wisely. Expired is up next. Hey, Expired.
4: Paul, I just want to call in, and I want to go ahead and uptick and give a check mark to two great calls today. Number one, John from St. Louis. That's the way to bring the coffee. That's the way, John, you crazy, slimy octopus. That's what we're talking about. Get out of that jail cell and start calling. You collect call, whatever you have to do, John. Start calling in. We're sick and tired of you taking a nap during this show, you old salami octopus. And number two, everybody gives this guy hell, but Long, I couldn't have had a better call, and I couldn't have described Brian any better because that guy is a freaking nerd. I'm talking Revenge of the Nerd, nerd. That's what he is. He shouldn't call the show. He should take 2 weeks off and quit. His breath smells through the phone. His hair sucks. His face sucks. And his team sucks, Paul. That's what happens. They suck. And, Paul, lastly, I want to say, get him!
1: Hunter is up next in North Carolina. Hello, Hunter.
5: Hello.
1: Hey there.
5: It's nice to meet you, Paul.
1: Thank you.
5: I got to talk about Haynes King because the people, in my opinion, need to start changing their minds about this kid. For years, Haynes King was one of those quarterbacks where people always had something to say coming out of Texas A&M and was viewed as a guy who would never really live up to his expectations. Then goes to Georgia Tech, and honestly, I think people still didn't give him the respect he deserved. Although he did make some poor decisions, like with the pat, like with the ball and throwing. But when you actually watch him at Georgia Tech, you saw a completely different quarterback. And from what we just saw in the NFL Hall of Fame game, I think that kid deserves more respect from the college community and the NFL community.
1: You know, he played an amazing game. He got hurt on the last play, and I don't know how long he will be out. But regardless of the length, I think he is in really good shape on that team. Thanks for sharing that with us. Really do appreciate it. Let me check in with Rusty on the Alabama Gulf Coast. Hello, Rusty.
6: How you doing, Mr. Plumbum?
1: We are doing great.
6: Listen, the day has come to where I'm just amazed. When I listen to callers like AJ try to give a geography lesson, I mean, the dude probably can't find Walmart without Google Maps. I mean, I'm just perplexed. So, you know, the crazy thing is this. Everybody's got all their predictions and all these teams or whatever. And last year I called you and I freaking blasted Indiana fans. Well, guess what? I'm eating crow. I was totally wrong. Just like AJ's totally wrong. He doesn't know anything about any of these teams. He doesn't even know anything about his team. So the dude calls, and him and I have gone back and forth a few times before, but the dude doesn't know geography, so he probably should not call and pretend that he knows anything. He doesn't know east, west, north, or south. I mean, he can't even find his butthole in the shower, probably. I think he just needs to shut up. I get tired of hearing from that dude. Anyway, Paul, gosh, Roll Tide. Talk to you later. Have a good evening.
1: Thank you very much. We'll take a break. We got a pretty exciting couple of minutes remaining. It feels like football season today. It's a little different than it has all summer long. We are coming right back.
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0: Busy show here on the 10th of August. Let's check in with Gino up next in South Dakota.
1: Paul, what are we doing here? What are we talking about? It sounds like this show has turned quasi non-heterosexual. What are we talking about theater here for?
0: Well,
1: it's not even a plastic art. You're making me sick here. You made me throw up in my mouth a little bit.
0: Okay.
1: Good. Why are we talking about theater, Paul, on football?
0: Somebody brought it up, Gino, and I was entertained by it, unlike some other calls.
1: You were entertained by that?
0: Tonight.
1: You were entertained by that? How dare you? Hey, where's John from? John from St. Louis. Is he from the Hill?
0: John's from the city of St. Louis. I know that.
1: Yeah, I know. Is he from the Hill, though, in St. Louis?
0: The Hill in St. Louis. I don't know. Yeah, I mean, I know what you're talking about. I don't know that. I don't know where he lives.
1: You know what I'm talking about now? Okay.
0: Yeah,
1: I agree with him about Brad.
0: Yeah, I grew up going to St. Louis quite a bit.
1: Okay. I think Brad should...
0: First of all, Gino, I don't mind you saying anything on this show, but there are certain phrases we don't

0: tolerate. Just taking a deep breath. Let's check in with Long up next in South Carolina.
1: Paul, I'm not going to address the Tulsa Queen, but the one person I will address is Mr. John from St. Louis. Rack John from St. Louis. John, your best damn call ever, my friend. Keep it real. M-I-Z.
0: Wow, that was it. That was the entire call. Let's check in with J.D. up next.
2: Mr. Feinbaum.
0: Yes, sir.
2: I noticed you hanging on to that cough you got there pretty good. I think I'm making help you out.
0: Help me. I need it.
2: I think you may be allergic to some of your callers.
0: No, you're about to end my career with that statement.
2: Specifically, Captain Dumbass and Stamp the Wonder Idiot. And you better watch out. Gino's going to take your lunch money. But, I mean, it's been a great show. I mean, expired calling John a slimy octopus, that was epic. Epic. Do you not agree?
0: Yes.
2: And Rusty, you need to shut up because you sound like the love child of Stimp the Wonder Idiot and John from St. Louis, so you ain't got no room to talk. But anyway, did John from St. Louis really call my Tigers an F?
0: I think he did.
2: And he roots for Missouri. Am I correct?
0: Yes, that is correct. So far, you're dead on.
2: Well, he's a bigger idiot than I thought he was. I mean, AJ may be on to something. He ain't the smartest guy in the world, and he's ugly as a bowling shoe, but he may be on to something in this situation. Anyway, I'm looking forward to my Auburn Tigers. We're getting closer. I got high expectations. I'm hoping at least 8-4, maybe 9-3. I know that 9-3 is kind of high expectations, but, hey, we can hope.
0: Listen, I do think they're coming back, whether that record equals their expectation. Thanks for the call. Chris is up next in Tennessee. Hey, Chris.
3: Hey, Paul. How you doing?
0: We are doing great.
3: Great to be on, first-time caller.
0: Thank you very much.
3: You know, I'm from Alabama originally, graduated from UT in 1998, and I'm a big, you know, Alabama fan, of course. And they hired Jeremy Pruitt, UT did, right? Phil Fulmer always thought was a snake. And in my mind, I know he got Alabama put on probation back in the 90s.
0: He played a role.
3: And it's pretty well documented. Huh?
0: He played a big role.
3: He did. He really did. And I really believe that he had played a big role in getting Jeremy Pruitt fired from Alabama. You know, he would have been the next heir apparent to Saban. I really think the guy is a really good coach. And what do you think? I got another question after this. What do you think the odds of him getting back to Alabama are? And do you think he'll ever get back in coaching?
0: Yeah, you know, it's funny that you said that because it's easy to be dismissive of Jeremy Pruitt. But I said this while Jeremy was still at Tennessee. I made mention one day that I had been to Alabama and inside the football building, the name of Jeremy Pruitt came up all the time. And he was highly thought of. And,
3: yeah.
0: You know, listen, his career went down in flames. He picked a bad time to do what everybody else was doing. I can't explain. He served a long sentence of being out of the game. I know Saban tried to hire him a couple of times, but that's all over now. I hope he can get back. I still think he's a relatively young guy. Whether he could ever be a head coach again, I really don't have the faintest idea. But I know one thing. He was a great recruiter. He was great on the practice field, and he was a superb DC.
3: Absolutely. I mean, I think the guy really, especially he would just been a fit right in Alabama, man. I think it wouldn't have been a Mike Dubose hire. It would have been a home run. There's not going to be another Nick Saban in my lifetime. I'm only 40, 9 years old. And people have to have realistic expectations.

0: expectations on Kalen DeBoer. But back to Fulmer, when I went to UT back then, I graduated with Peyton Manning the same year in spring, 98. And my roommate was named Trey Teague. That was Peyton's center and roommate. And he told me, I just want to give a shout-out to my boy Dustin Moore, who caught 9 touchdown passes that year. He's from Greenville, Tennessee. It's a small little town up here. We don't get much notoriety up here. But Dustin Moore was a stud. And I asked Trey, I said, what's up with Dustin? And he said, best athlete on the team. He showed me a picture of the team. And I swear, Stuckey, the weight, you know, the trainer back then had to have them boys juiced up because they are all ripped. I mean, they look like WWE wrestlers in the 80s and 90s, you know. They were just monsters, man. And I don't see guys looking like that anymore, you know. So I think a lot of things have changed over the years. So,
1: well, anyway, yeah, Chris, you're right. Hey, great to hear from you. Thanks so much for sharing that story. Let me check in with John in South Carolina. Hello, John.
2: Paul, first time caller, long time fan. How are we doing, sir?
1: We're doing great.
2: Good, man, good. I know you're going to be happy to finally not talk to a delusional Clemson fan, someone who actually knows the stuff. Yeah, I corrected myself after old Gino got kicked off there. He's lost it, man. He's got to go. It's over. He's not adapting. Well, we're not progressing.
1: No.
2: We're falling. We're going to finish fourth in the ACC this year. It's over for him. We got to hang it up. We got to move on. We got to get back to doing something. We got to change something up. I don't know why anyone would want to go there.
1: Well, John, I tell you what.
2: Delusional as hell. I don't know what. I don't know what the heck he's saying every day. He's calling in here. He's making us all look like a bunch of fools. We're not all like that, Paul.
1: I know. Listen, I've been on planes with Clemson fans going to national championship games, and they really are good people, and they're great fans, and they're in a tough spot because nobody has ever done more than Dabo, but lately nobody has ever done less, and that's what college football is all about. We'll leave it there.
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21: I'm Nick DeLuca. Big payday for Quinnen Williams. Cowboys star defensive tackle agreeing to a three-year, $105.9 million extension with $101 million in total guarantees was acquired by Dallas from the Jets at last year's trade deadline. Four-time Pro Bowler and first-team All-Pro back in 2022 has 41.5 sacks in his seven-year NFL career. It's the most guaranteed money ever for a defensive lineman. Elsewhere, QB competition in Minnesota. J.J. McCarthy and Kyler Murray competing to be QB1. ESPN Radio's Harry Douglas says even if McCarthy doesn't win the job, he should stick with it.
22: It is not the end of the day for J.J. McCarthy. If he's not named a starting quarterback, it's about perspective. It's about overcoming adversity. It's how do you rise back up from the things that have probably stomped you and made you stumble a little bit? Because that defines, in my opinion, the true character of a player and what their mindset is moving forward.
21: Douglas on Freddie and Harry. Elsewhere, former Lions quarterback Teddy Bridgewater officially announcing his retirement after 10 seasons. Monday night Major League Baseball in progress. The Phillies looking for a second straight win tonight, visiting the Cardinals, scoreless in the bottom of the first. Orioles and Twins no score headed to the home half of the second. Red Sox hosting the Blue Jays in Boston, scoreless headed to the bottom of the fourth. Mets up 5-2 on the Braves. Top two, Brett Beatty grand slam. Five spot for the Mets in the first.
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1: Fireball.
2: It's not how all negotiations go for the Dallas Cowboys, but the Cowboys have locked down their 28-year-old star D tackle. You're listening to Amber and Ian. We're presented to you by Progressive Insurance. At Ian Fitz, ESPN is how you find him. At Amber W Sports is how you find me. Quinnen Williams is a paid man when you find him. He has received $101 million in total guarantees from the Dallas Cowboys, including $63.35 million fully guaranteed the second he signed on that dotted line, a three-year $105.9 million extension. Overall, Ian Fitzsimmons, it is a good day to be Quinnen Williams.
3: How are you, darling? How you feeling?
2: I'm good. I've been better. I've got a toe thing. We'll get into that later. Got the boo-boo foot. I shouldn't be talking about my feet too much on here, by the way. People get weird.
3: Rex Ryan might be dialing in. Is that what you're saying?
2: You said it, not me.
3: Okay. We'll touch on Amber's infected toe.
2: Yeah, let's just say I'm not joining OnlyFans foot whatever anytime soon. That's not happening. I'm going to need a little bit more time to heal if that's going to be a second career for me.
3: You used to make fun of me every time I would say, hey, look, when I get out of the bed in the morning, that's the worst part of my day to see how bad my foot is going to feel after 17 surgeries. Now you understand that is your mode of transportation. And yeah, it's not fun. It's not fun when you got a little banged up digit down there, right? Or much less having a hacksaw taken to your foot. So,
2: right. What I did keep thinking through this experience, and again, well, I'll spare you the details right now, right off the top. Don't you worry. You stay tuned right here.
3: It's going to get good.
2: But I did keep thinking that every time I hear an athlete's out for turf toe, it's something about turf toe. It just sounds
3: painful,
2: so ridiculous.
3: As hell.
2: Okay. It sounds so ridiculous to me. I think especially as a woman, we've been through so much crud in our, you know, in our lives and with childbirth and everything else. I'm like, really? Like, you have the boo-boo toe?
3: How you
2: can't
3: feeling
2: get
3: now?
2: Out there. And now that I have a boo-boo toe, Ian, even though it's not specifically turf toe, I think I understand. I owe some athletes an apology.
3: I guarantee you do. All right. So, Quinnen Williams. Yeah, let's get into it. The Cowboys make a move and, you know, sign their perennial Pro Bowl D-tackle to a long-term deal. This has Will McClay written all over it. Will McClay, for people who don't know, is the de facto general manager of the Dallas Cowboys. And for a period of time, you know, Jerry won't say it publicly, but he and Stephen Jones let Will McClay do what NFL people do, and that is go evaluate, go draft, go sign, you know, at free agents, the best ones at the right value. You know, what draft pick do we want here in the first round, the third round? Who's a steal late in the fourth, fifth round? Will McClay is one of the best in the business. He's the one that built that offensive line in front of Tony Romo, where we all know Dez caught it in Green Bay. That is a Cowboys team that Will McClay built from the inside out. O-line, Travis Frederick at center, you know, Smitty at left tackle out of USC. Going down the list, I mean, that was a Will McClay built team. That was a pure, you know, let your scouts do their job and go. And the Cowboys should have been, as we all know, in Packers fans, you know it deep down also. We don't want to hear from you here at ESPN right now. You know Dez caught it. That's an NFC championship team. That's a Will McClay built squad. Then success hits. Then what does Jerry do? He wants more control. He wants the limelight, right? And Jerry comes back into the forefront, Amber, and the team goes back into a ditch again. Now we have Will McClay being back in charge, in my opinion. Meaning not in charge publicly, but he's been deemed, all right, do what you do. So what does he do? One of the first things, not just the draft, which they had an outstanding draft, but we went and got Quinnen Williams. We went and got Rashawn Gary, right? We made these moves. You turned Micah Parsons loose. Well, let's not do this again. This has Will McClay written all over it, and is a smart move by the Cowboys because Quinnen Williams is a disruptor.

0: ended for him last season with the injury. What I do know is what Dallas has done this season to try to reload on that defense that certainly needed some improvement coming off of last season and coming off of the loss of Micah Parsons. And they've done it in a big way using the two draft picks, the two high draft picks on defense there with Caleb Downs and with Lawrence at number 23 overall. D Winters, they bring in, you mentioned Rashawn Gary, Jalen Thompson. They're locking up Quinnen Williams, who they brought in. They are doing everything they can to really improve there defensively. And so here they are. They get this deal done. I don't even think any of us were talking about whether the Quinnen Williams deal was going to get done. Maybe they were in Dallas. I certainly hadn't come across my radar. They lock him up. He's going to be a Cowboy. He wants to be a Cowboy. Obviously, he's a great fit there, but that's not the story of every player on this team. We can have this conversation in the wake of Quinnen Williams, but there's George Pickens right over there on the other side of the ball in the same locker room.
1: You can't pay two ones a wide receiver. Right, you can't pay two ones. You just paid CeeDee Lamb. Now you're paying, you know, Pickens, what, $27 million on the tag? Not a bad deal, right?
0: No,
1: now it's a prove it to every to 31 other teams. This is a prove-it year for George Pickens, but you can't pay two wide receivers the same amount of money.
0: I agree.
1: Can't do it.
0: I agree. But we act like that's a knock on Dallas, in other words, when we talk about these negotiations. And I think sometimes it might have a little bit more something to do with the player himself as well and where his expectation is. Field Yates, ESPN's NFL insider, was on NFL Live. Here was his immediate reaction to the Quinnen Williams extension.
2: Man, it's good to be a defensive lineman these days. And thank you, Jeffrey Simmons, who got a huge deal with the Tennessee Titans this offseason. That kind of got the ball rolling once again for defensive tackles to take that leap from sort of where they were at $30-ish million per year to an even bigger number. And now it makes me wonder, if Aaron Donald does come back, what's the contract look like for him and the Los Angeles Rams? Of course, he's been in retirement for a couple of years. But if he comes back and he looks like the old Aaron Donald, he might walk into Les Snead's office, the Rams GM, and say, pay me like the very top defensive tackle in the NFL. But Quinnen Williams, a very happy man right now in Dallas. They paid twice, the big price to get him in a trade, and now the big contract as well.
1: Aaron Donald is not going to come in, and I love me some Field Yates. And that flow he's got going on, that romaine lettuce on top of his head, my God.
0: He's got great hair,
1: Field does. Dear Lord. I mean, I got a big old yarmulke going on right in the back of my head. We're going shorter and shorter, and Field Yates is going longer and longer.
0: Field used to do a lot of radio here with us. I've done a bunch of shows with Field and whatnot. And I mean, he looks like TV, right? I'm not surprised that he's not hanging around here
1: anymore. That hair.
0: He looks like TV with that hair.
1: I mean, its flow is beautiful. I mean, he doesn't need a can of Valvoline to make that look good. Just get a little dab of water.
0: But all of that said, Aaron Donald's 7 years older than Quinnen Williams.
1: And he ain't happening. I mean,
0: now that we buttered Field Yates
1: right,
0: up.
1: Yeah, exactly. I mean,
0: and you're wrong.
1: Yeah, you are. Like, Field, you know, deep down, this is not about money with Aaron Donald. He'll go for the league men, right, if he believes that this is a true Super Bowl contender. And he's not going to show up in camp. Hell, he might even show up, start the season on the PUP list, right, where he's missing the first six games because you want Aaron Donald in November, December, and January, not early on. And having been away from the game for 2 years, I would not be surprised at all if Aaron Donald starts the season on the PUP with some hamstring or
0: a little sore back,
1: foot, or a shoulder, whatever it may be, right? Identify the injury. But he will, there's zero doubt in my mind, Aaron Donald will be on a field at some point. And it's not about Quinnen Williams' contract or how much he wants to get paid. This is about winning another ring, and it's alongside Myles Garrett, and be the first team ever to win it in your home stadium.
0: Yeah, I'm sure Aaron Donald likes money. Like all people who have money, they still like to get more money. There's nothing wrong with that, but I tend to agree with you. This is about a lot more than that. He wasn't watching Quinnen Williams' pocket in order to make his decision about whether he's returning to football. Speaking of the Los Angeles Rams, coming up next year on ESPN Radio, we've got our ESPN Radio Two-A-Days with the Los Angeles Rams.
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17: This is Sarah Barshop covering the Rams. The biggest story for the Rams headed into the regular season is the return of Aaron Donald. While the future Hall of Fame defensive tackle hasn't made his final decision about his return, Rams head coach Sean McVay said things are going in the right direction. The question is, what would a return look like? McVay has been clear that Donald only does things if he can go all in. And those around the team expect that if Donald does decide to return, it'll be because he feels like he can still play at the same level as he did when he retired in March 2024.
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8: It is the Los Angeles Rams that are up in our ESPN Radio Two-A-Days. And for the Rams, let's bring in the voice of the Rams, J.B. Long. You can hear him on 710 ESPN in L.A. And J.B., thanks so much for hopping on with us. Let's start with Matthew Stafford. It's a very different story going into this season than last season for Matthew Stafford. There's no talk about back epidurals. There's no one questioning how good he can be at 38 years old. But they did draft Ty Simpson in the first round. So how does Matthew Stafford seem right now in training camp?
18: Well, Amber and Ian, thank you for having me. It's been refreshing to see him back on the field on an every other day cadence. I think he's looked fresh, rejuvenated. I think they put that plan in place primarily for his benefit. But it's been interesting to see Ty and also Stetson benefit with those extra reps. Stetson Bennett, I think, has taken the challenge really well from the rookie and has maybe not secured, but fortified his position as QB2 going into this season. So even at age 38, the reigning MVP, I still think, has one of the five best arms on the planet. And now he's got all these years of institutional knowledge in Sean McVay's system to go with it.
19: Everyone's talking about the Rams as the proverbial, you know, number one team, the favorite to win the Super Bowl. How are they handling all that hype?
18: Well, Ian, you know the cliche, pressure is a privilege, right? And it's one the Rams have gladly brought upon themselves. I think it's a testament to Les Snead, the general manager in the front office, for the roster they've built. You don't win championships in the offseason. Few of us can remember who the favorites even were this time last year.
19: For it sure wasn't the Seahawks, I can promise you. JB, it wasn't the Seahawks, right? And it damn sure wasn't New England out of the AFC.
18: At them and the moves that they had made, probably picked no better than third in the NFC West, right? So I think there are valid reasons to believe the Rams do have the best roster and therefore the best odds. But they know, and we know, they have to go prove it. And if nothing else, they're going to have an even bigger target on their back because of it.
8: Myles Garrett is part of this defense, so we know it got a big upgrade. Let's stick with what we know about this defense, not what might come here in the future with this defense, because I feel like that's all the talk. What are the actual tangible, noticeable changes that you've seen with Myles Garrett and others on this defense right now as it's currently situated at training camp?
18: Well, Amber, I can't help but connect him to Aaron Donald, not just because of the possibility that they might play together, but because I've only seen it in one other instance, and that was Aaron Donald. The Rams used to say that Donald was their best corner. Obviously, he's the greatest defensive tackle ever to play the game, but because of the pressure he put on opposing offenses and quarterbacks specifically, it solved a lot of issues in coverage. And Myles Garrett is much the same. Now, the specter of putting them on the field together has to be keeping opposing quarterbacks and offensive coordinators up at night because there just aren't enough eyes and arms to double those two. And I've only really seen a brief moment in time, and that was the Super Bowl season when Von Miller joined the Rams playoff push, where Aaron had an elite future Hall of Fame edge rusher to draw some of the attention away from him, and we all saw the results. If it does play out this way, you can understand why Aaron is tantalized at the possibility to come back and play with another multi-time defensive player of the year. Look, Aaron is the greatest defensive player of his generation, and the only challenger is whether or not you consider Miles part of that generation. I guess Aaron can answer that question for all of us by coming back and putting his generation back alongside Miles.
19: JB, when it comes to a guy flying under the radar, which is amazing to say this because of all the hype around Aaron Donald and Myles Garrett and Matthew Stafford coming back and Puka, you know, obviously dealing with some demons going to rehab, and now look at the hair is cut off and he looks like oh my gosh, get ready, folks. Puka Nacua, you might see an even better version of that young man. Trent McDuffie, how does this guy fly under the radar? Is that the ultimate example of the kind of moves and the caliber of talent that the Rams have assembled when Trent McDuffie is flying under the radar?
18: Well, Ian, good on you for pointing that out, because it does feel like 5 seasons ago, not 5 months ago, that he became a Los Angeles Ram because of all the other headlines that they've been making. But it goes hand in hand with the acquisition, I think, of someone like Myles Garrett. They've stitched together rush and coverage. The Rams wanted to be stickier, wanted to play more man coverage, wanted to make the quarterback hold the ball for one more beat so that their vaunted pass rush could arrive. That was before that vaunted pass rush added the reigning defensive player of the year and all-time sack leader for a single season. That was before the greatest of all time even thought about coming back. So if there is a player to be overlooked or overshadowed despite signing the richest deal for a cornerback in NFL history, I think Trent is the perfect person because he's not the least bit bothered or offended by that. He is captain grade, championship grade, as we saw in his time in Kansas City. And it's somewhat poetic that the Rams will kick off their preseason at Arrowhead this weekend. Trent's not going to play in that game, but the Rams essentially took the secondary from Kansas City in the hopes of making them Super Bowl champions again.
8: Voice of the Rams, J.B. Long, joining us here on Amber and Ian. J.B., Sean McVay is now the second longest tenured coach in the NFL. I mean, he's really getting up there now that he's officially in his 40s, but he is no stranger with all of that experience to staff changes. He experienced one again this season at OC. He looked from within to elevate. Is there any differences this year that you're noticing in terms of coaching going into training camp?
18: Well, it's interesting because training camp is always different, whether it's Mike LaFleur or now in this case, Nate Shieldhouse, kind of getting the opportunity to speak directly into the quarterback's helmet and orchestrate the offense. Sean McVay, I wish he wore the GPS chip that all the players do during training camp because I've never seen him cover more ground than he has in the last couple of weeks. He is very much coaching all phases of this team, offense, defense, and special teams. And I actually pointed that out to him, and he conceded that this is as much fun as he's ever had in the role, even going in now to his 10th year. It's been a very rapid decade, but an extremely successful one. And there's a couple more special milestones in his sight if he can do what this team appears to be poised to do in 2026.
8: It certainly does appear to be poised to do big things in 2026. J.B. Long, voice of the L.A. Rams. Thanks, J.B. We appreciate it.
18: All right, Amber and Ian, have a great rest of your show.
19: There no guarantees.
8: Yeah, we'll try. There couldn't be higher expectations around this Los Angeles team, Ian. And that always makes me nervous because they are absolutely loaded. They may become even more loaded. On paper, there's 0.0 reasons that they shouldn't find themselves in contention for a Super Bowl. And yet, when it always feels like that, it doesn't necessarily always go like that.
19: Normally, no, with these, quote, super teams that are put together, if Aaron Donald, and I expect it to be when Aaron Donald comes back. I told you this last week. I told you this a month ago. You know, he's not going to show up in camp for anybody who's wondering.
8: Heck no. He may not show up the beginning of the season. First half of the season, he may not show up. He's 35.
19: I told you what I would do if I'm the Rams. Put him on the pup. Hamstring, wrist, shoulder, name an injury, right? That's 6 weeks. Done. Then you ramp him up for a week, and then he's ready to go. To me, it's going to be something similar to that when it comes to Aaron Donald. But people forget, on that defensive front, it's not just Myles Garrett and in my opinion, and yours, when Aaron Donald comes back. Byron Young on the other side, you know how many sacks he had last year? 12.
8: Wow.
19: You're funneling that from Myles Garrett and Aaron Donald to a guy who had double-digit sacks on the other side.
8: Yeah.
19: With Omar Spates and everything. I mean, come on, man.
8: It's going to be a monster.
19: It's like we talked about a month ago, 2 weeks ago, last week, and then tonight. It's like the Avengers have been assembled on the defensive side with Trent McDuffie on the back end, Spates and the boys at the middle line, and then you've got the Hulk. You've got Thor, right? I mean, and whoever else you want to play, name is Byron Young. It's just insane up front for the Rams.
8: And then on the offensive side, you've got the MVP. It's a pretty damn good
19: and
8: team.
19: Puka, right?
8: And maybe the best coach in the league. I mean, and Kyron Williams. I mean, it's unbelievable. It is a fully loaded Los Angeles Rams team. So we will see how the season plays out. Coming up next here. It is Mo Monday. A former MVP joins us to talk Dodgers issues and all things baseball right here on Amber and Ian.
1: Camp to camp. Team to team.
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21: 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They should be relegated if they bring him back.
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30: I'm Nick DeLuca. Huge payday for Quinnen Williams. Cowboys star defensive tackle agreeing to a three-year, $105.9 million extension with $101 million in total guarantees. The Cowboys acquired Williams at last year's trade deadline, coming over from the Jets, four-time Pro Bowler and first-team All-Pro back in 2022. Williams joining defensive tackles Jalen Carter and Jeffrey Simmons, getting deals done this offseason. Meanwhile, the Chiefs monitoring Patrick Mahomes' recovery from his torn ACL, targeting a return in week one. Unsportsmanlike's Michelle Smallman not convinced he'll be fully healthy.
31: He's the biggest variable. He is the biggest variable. If he is healthy, we have seen time and time again Patrick Mahomes be able to make up for any other circumstances around him because of how excellent he is at football. So I am curious about the preseason, only because I'm curious about how explosive he's going to be and how close to 100% he is when he does get out there. Because if he's not right, I don't give this team a chance at all.
30: Smallman on unsportsmanlike. The Chiefs begin the season on Monday night, September 14th, against the Broncos. Monday night Major League Baseball in progress. The Phillies looking for a second straight win tonight, taking on the Cardinals. Lead it 2-0, top of the third. Edmundo Sosa with an RBI single. Red Sox and Blue Jays fresh off having their 9-game winning streak snapped in series. Sox trailing again. Charles McAdoo solo homer to give Toronto the lead. 1-0 bottom five. Mets all over the Braves 7-2.
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4: Vaughn crushes one to center field.
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4: That's two of them. Mo Vaughn has hit in the bullpen. That is his third on the night.
29: Mo Vaughn on Amber and Ian.
5: Just another manic Monday.
8: It is Mo Monday around these parts here on Amber and Ian. We're presented to you by Progressive Insurance. You heard it right there. That means Mo Vaughn is here, the 1995 AL MVP, kind enough to hang out with us. Of course, you can check him out on the Mo Vaughn podcast on perfectgame.tv. Mo, we appreciate it as always. Let's start with what happened with Chris Sale, because the Braves lefty, he was ejected yesterday before the game. But here's the thing. He wasn't actually pitching in yesterday's game. What the heck was the point of somebody getting ejected who wasn't going to play, Mo?
6: I thought it was awesome. That's what you got to do.
7: Thank you, dog. Come on.
6: You're in the game pitching. His manager got tossed. So he went home and said, I'm going to let them know. As a leader, I thought it was tremendous. And, you know, he's out there defending his manager. Defending. We don't care what time the game starts. We're going to come at you just as you're walking out for to change the cards. And we're going to hash it out. So I just thought it was great. You know, the shame of it, you don't get to see that much. You know, there's so many, you know, you got the tape, you know, they're able to go back, correct calls. Mm-hmm. Man, I was lucky when I played. You know, I played against some great managers in Tony La Russa, Sparky Anderson, Dusty Baker. Oh. These guys, man, they would come at these umpires. Lou Piniella. Lou Piniella was the best. I really never had one when I played that was, like, off the wall. Like, but those four guys, man, when they got heated, it was something else.
19: By the way, for people who don't know, so Chris Sale got rung up for a balk on Saturday. And then yesterday is still going at the umps. And
8: he had a nice little talk with them before the game.
19: By the way, hey, Mo, I would have had on, like, my shorts, my golf shirt underneath my uni, right? Because I know I'm getting run and, like, hell with it.
6: Oh, you know it.
19: Come on.
6: You know it.
19: Yeah.
6: Hell with it. I'm out this game, and I'm going to let them know. And, listen, that sparks the team. That shows your leadership. That shows you're taking care of the manager. And it galvanizes. So I know they didn't win it. I know they didn't win it. They're down again today, but things like that put a team together.
19: Is there a moment that you wish or you did, you know, just say, you know what? This is for the betterment of the team. I might get run, but I'm gonna motivate my entire clubhouse right now. Let's go.
6: Man, you know, I don't think I got ejected maybe once or twice in a game. I go inside and motivate my guys, and it's always worth it. It's always worth it. I looked at it. I always looked at it like, although I need my back. I need my 600 back. So I'm trying to stay on the field as long as possible. But man, you know, people, you know, Bobby Cox, those things show your back and your players, and it really helps, and it really shows. You saw those Braves how they talk about Cox.
19: Yep.
6: They love the guy for that.
8: Yeah, all this damn replay. It's ruined ejections. Mo Vaughn is here hanging out with us on a Mo Monday. Let's talk about what's happening with the Dodgers. Scooble, first home start for the Dodgers. They're struggling 9-15 over their last 24, Mo. Were we all maybe a little too in on the Dodgers a little too soon, given what we're seeing from Milwaukee and Atlanta of late?
6: No, listen, the Dodgers have gotten... They played down to the last game, the last 2 years. They are just worried about getting into the playoffs. Of course, you know, you want to win a division, but I don't think they're really worried about home field advantage. It's still early. These guys are preparing themselves for the playoffs. I don't think they, you know, like I said, they want to get that home field advantage, but to them, it doesn't matter. They just want to get there with everybody healthy. And then let the chips fall where they may with that talent and the pitching staff they have.
19: Mo, you got a pitcher with the Mets, right? Young guy, rings you up. He does a high kick, you know, whatever you want to call it.
8: All right.
19: Yeah, the floor is yours. The moment you go a yard off him, what are you doing?
6: Oh, I'm pimping. And you know, I dropped my bat when I played. And I ran around the bases, but something like that, you put it in your head, and when you get them, you let them know. Listen, The game has changed, all for the better. The way the players are, the animation, you saw it in WBC, you see it now on the field. But sometimes, you know that may take a little bit far. But definitely something like that, when I get you, I'm gonna take a little while to get around the bases, definitely.
19: Mo, this is a pitcher from the last place team in the East, right? In the
6: exactly.
19: NL East.
8: Whatever, okay. More split last squats, it's fun. Placed.
19: So, hold on. I'm all for it. But, Mo, I said last week, and I'll say it again, I would moonwalk staring at him all the way to

0: first base.
1: That'd be amazing.
0: All the way to first base. Do a dance and then like a pirouette and then trot staring at him the entire time. How do you feel about it?
2: You know, listen, I played in that era. I think I played at the end of a great era where baseball was policed a different way. Guys, in my time, we would definitely be showing you up because we kind of put our heads down and just played the game. And I think now it's fun, but I think that's a little bit too much. You're asking for something. You're lucky he's not a hitter. He'd be getting drilled.
0: Damn right.
1: The Savannah Bananas sell out stadiums, not just ballparks, in this day and age. So it's okay if we make the real thing a little bit more fun. Mo Vaughn hanging out with us here on Amber and Ian. So let's talk about the real thing again. The Brewers and the Dodgers, they play a 4-game set this weekend series coming up. Is this one a measuring stick moment for the Brewers?
2: Listen, I think everybody knows in the National League, you're going to have to compete with the Dodgers at some point. And definitely, listen, it's still too early. It's you know, the beginning of August. We got a whole 3 weeks left and then another month of the season. And then we're going to go. Does it gain confidence if the Brewers play well? Absolutely. If the Dodgers lose, does it really matter to them? Probably not. So, it's all what lens you're looking out of at this point in time. So, you could stick a feather in your cap either way. You're not going to take it too seriously either way. You still got, at some point, you're going to have to meet each other and play in the playoffs and battle it out.
0: Well, I've got a cowboy nugget for you coming up out of camp in just a moment. But before
2: I got one too.
0: I'm sure you have a question. You always do every week, and I've got one little tidbit for you. I hope we're on the same wavelength here when it comes to your beloved Cowboys. But as a team, I used to cover back in the day. But when it comes to hitting at this time of the year, right? I mean, you got about 60 games left. You know, for some teams, less than that. When you're in a groove, right? I mean, how does that feel at this point, or? Are you even thinking about it when it comes to the postseason with this much time left, even though we're in the last, the back third of the season?
2: This is what I always say, and I learned about it when I went to the playoffs first in 95. When the regular season is the playoffs are a different game than the regular season. You got to remember, you're facing starter number one, starter number two, twice in a 7-game series. So you have to be so sharp. I think for me, I remember when we clinched in 95, we won the American League East with about seven days to go. And it kind of like there was a letdown. And then when I had to charge it up going back into Cleveland, I couldn't find it. I took a 0-for-14. And it seemed like the game was so quick. But you got to remember, when you're facing that 1-2, the reason why they're 1-2 is because they have great command. They can get you out with strikes in the strike zone. So you really got to focus and concentrate. You know, these big leads by teams, sometimes, they're not good.
0: You
2: the best teams in these divisions that get, you lose your edge, you get that time off, All of a sudden, the wild card teams coming in, they've been battling all the way straight through. And before you know it, lights out and you're gone. So it's a very, very, thing you got to think about, how you want to prepare your mind to get ready for game one of a playoff series.
1: Let's talk about how you're preparing your mind for this weekend, because we've been plugging it here. The Perfect Game Dick's All-American Classic is this coming Sunday. It is live on the PGTV app from Citizens Bank Park in Philadelphia, a 1:35 p.m. first pitch. For those of you in Philadelphia and the surrounding areas, admission is totally free. So go to Citizens Bank Park for this thing. Former Phillies Shane Victorino, Joe Girardi, they're going to be managing the two teams made up of 60 of the best high school baseball players from across North America. Our very own Mo Vaughn, he is going to be coaching on Victorino's team East. Are you prepared, Coach?
2: I love it. It's a tremendous couple of days. You're with the elite players in the country in high school. They come there. They you get a chance to get around them. You know, it's my second time now, so you know, they'll be asking some questions. There's also a junior game for juniors that are coming up. What a great time. And you're right. If you're in that, you know, that corridor down there in Philly, Jersey, New York area, come check it out because you get to see some great high school players who really know how to prepare. And that's when I realized why guys like PCA come up and have and are great players coming out of perfect games.
0: Let's
2: These guys are prepared. They're playing against stiff competition all year round. Perfect game gets them ready. What a great event. I love being around the kids, and it's a great weekend.
0: It's a good job out of you too, man, being around those kids. Because when they're around legends, man, it inspires them even to the next level. All right, fire away. God bless question.
2: Let me tell you one more thing. Let me tell you something else. Those kids that are playing that All-American level, they are so humble and thankful good people. It's a great thing. Before we go, we get ready, we got to go?
0: Yeah, come on. Cowboys, go.
2: No. Hold on. All right, listen. How is Caleb Downs doing? I need an update on what is happening.
0: Dude, I talked to one coach out there that I know very well yesterday, as a matter of fact. It's funny you asked about Caleb. When I said, hey, how's my boy looking? Because I covered him at Alabama and Ohio State. Mo, he said, quote, forget Pro Bowl. I'm talking all pro talent as a rookie. There's a big difference between Pro Bowl and all pro. He is a machine.
2: Yep.
0: I swear to God, the young man has a photographic memory. He is insane. We don't have to teach him anything twice. It's once and done. So your first-round pick, Caleb Downs, out of Ohio State, being mentored by Matt Patricia, long time, you know, four Super Bowl rings with the Pats.
2: And you know I like Matt Patricia, too.
0: Yeah, I mean, as a colonel, great. As a general with the Lions, not so much. But a colonel, unbelievable.
2: Right.
0: Your boy Caleb Downs, quote from one of his assistants, not Pro Bowl, all pro potential as a rookie. Let that sink in. There you go.
2: So that means we're going to get lined up right. Everybody's going to be having to run fits. Linebackers are going to be positioned. Everybody needs to be in their proper place and hit the right gap. That's all I'm asking for.
0: That's it.
1: There you go.
0: You got
1: That's
0: it.
1: All. And they locked up Quinn Williams today, too. So your team's on the way. Mo Vaughn, 1995 AL MVP. Check him out on the Mo Vaughn podcast, perfectgame.tv. Thanks, Mo. We appreciate it.
0: Love you, dog.
2: All right, have a good week.
0: All right, bud.
2: See you later, bro.
1: Adam Vinatieri was as clutch as they came during his NFL career. He was also pretty clutch during his Hall of Fame speech in Canton, Ohio this weekend. We'll talk about it right here on ESPN Radio.
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1: 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You can always find him at Ian Fitz ESPN. You can find me at Amber W Sports. I did have a podiatrist tweet to me, so I appreciate you, Doc, because we briefly touched on my toe issues earlier. Cliffhanger. I still haven't really described the details. You're going to want to stay tuned for that. Maybe not of your queasy, though.
0: No, when it comes to, you laugh at me and you've mocked me when it comes to, you know, my foot and 17 surgeries, and now you're having a foot issue, and now
1: karma. That big toe, man. It's more important than you think karma, when you got the boo-boo toe.
0: Karma is a bee when it comes around, because it's not easy to put that foot on the ground right now when you wake up in the morning. Now, is it?
1: No. Well, no. It's not easy to even physically walk. I did the first day of school today, and my youngest is not even 2 years old yet, so you have to physically walk into the school to retrieve the toddler.
0: Yep.
1: And I'm hobbling there with a very large bandaged foot because, foot problems right now that we will be discussing later in the show. So you will want to stay tuned for that. That's not going to be nearly as fun as Adam Vinatieri's Hall of Fame speech, though. We had the Hall of Fame class get inducted this weekend. We had all the great Hall of Fame speeches, a lot of them very traditional yet wonderful speeches. Larry Fitzgerald kicked the whole thing off. The Hall of Fame ceremony is always wonderful, and lots of tears are shed, and that's not so much the approach that Adam Vinatieri took. I loved this, because I thought it was fun to get some insight into the personality of a kicker specifically. And he's only like the third kicker ever, right, in the Hall of Fame?
0: Last one was Morton Anderson, from the Saints.
1: By the way, that's insane that there's so few kickers. There's a punter, I think, in the Hall. I mean, that's insane.
0: The right guy.
1: That there's not more special teams in the Hall. Nevertheless, we know Adam Vinatieri. I mean, you can't get more famous than him at that position. And he was so incredibly clutch. But even when you know these guys, you don't know these guys, and especially kickers, because they're not doing a ton of interviews. We don't see them, they're not the face of the team per se, even if they're as famous as him. So I didn't know that Adam Vinatieri was so freaking famous, or so freaking funny, rather. I knew he was famous. Freddie Coleman discussed that he was this funny back in 2008 when Freddie was interviewing him and interacting with him. So he's always been the jokester, and he was certainly that at his Hall of Fame induction. Here's Vinatieri making a crack, and that might be putting it mildly, at his old coach, Bill Belichick.
13: Thank you for demanding excellence every single day.
12: Your preparation, discipline, and attention to detail shaped far more than my football career. Unfortunately, Bill couldn't make it here today. There's a lot going on.

0: on at UNC right now. He may be on a recruiting trip right now looking for the next Lawrence Taylor. I thought it was because training camp had already started, but in truth, it's because he's judging his girlfriend's cheerleading competition. All jokes aside, in my opinion, Bill is the greatest coach of all time.
1: I mean, if you don't know Vin, and I had the privilege of getting to know Adam Vinatieri. My brother coached him with the Colts many, many, many years ago. He has a dark side to him, and his humor is awesome. He joined us here on the show, about 3-4 months ago?
2: Mm-hmm.
1: That's Vinny. And if you don't know Vinny, you were stunned. If you knew Vinny, you knew it was coming. And I told my wife and I told my mom, because my mom was very emotional about Drew Brees going in, you know, and bringing back all the memories of Katrina and how those boys, you know, meeting the Saints, you know, just gave an entire region, and not just a city, but a region of the country, something they hadn't had in hope. Before we got to Brees's, induction speech, where my mom really lost it. She was so excited to see Vin because she knew that Vin had a dark side of humor. And the moment he cracked that line about Belichick's girlfriend, my mom just stands up and goes, "Hell bleeping yeah, Vinny." Like, it was just awesome. It was hilarious.
2: Now, Bill Belichick was not there.
1: No,
2: so
1: he
2: have
1: wasn't.
2: No idea whether he found humor in that moment.
1: I don't care. Vinny doesn't care. He doesn't care.
2: The joke that we're probably not playing here on ESPN Radio, but if you haven't heard it, you should go look it up, about Pat McAfee was hilarious.
1: Oh, my gosh.
2: That one was maybe
1: holding
2: the most off.
1: Yeah.
2: Yeah, that was the most off-color one that he told. That one was hilarious. Pat was there, and Pat was laughing. It wasn't a shot at McAfee.
1: That one was hilarious. I'll clean it up. It was the only other person who has ever held a certain part of my anatomy better than my wife is Pat McAfee. He was his holder for kicks. There you go.
2: Right.
1: That's
2: he held footballs
1: up.
2: For yeah, Adam
1: right,
2: Vinatieri.
1: Right.
2: Yeah, you can read between the lines. Vinatieri also made a joke about Tom Brady.
0: I was lucky enough to play with the greatest quarterback in Patriot history. Unfortunately, he was unable to make it here today. Drew Bledsoe. I had a few more Tom Brady jokes, but I was afraid that he'd run up on the stage and maybe give me a Will Smith like he did to Logan Paul last month.
2: That's good.
1: I mean, again, if you know Vin, you expected this, right?
2: Yeah, but people were hating on this. People were like, this wasn't the time to turn the Hall of Fame speech into a roast.
1: What are you talking about? Luke Kuechly followed him up, and he's like, I got to follow that. And then and he says, and Adam Vinatieri, who knew he was so funny? Everybody up there in gold jackets and their gray shirts, crying, laughing.
2: Breath of fresh air.
1: It was awesome.
2: Awesome stuff. Coming up next, are we any closer to a playoff expansion in college football? We'll talk about it right here on Amber and Ian.
3: 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What is it that Brandon Home Team Leak wants to get banned from the NFL? 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
13: I'm Nick DeLuca. Quinton Williams cashing in. Cowboys star defensive tackle agreeing on a 3-year, $105.9 million extension with $101 million in total guarantees. Was acquired by Dallas from the Jets at last year's trade deadline. Four-time Pro Bowler and first-team All-Pro back in 2022. Williams joining defensive tackles Jalen Carter and Jeffrey Simmons, getting deals done this offseason. It's the most guaranteed money ever for a defensive lineman. Elsewhere, Bears wide receiver Luther Burden III expected to miss the preseason after suffering a groin injury in practice. Big piece for the Bears offense. ESPN's Adam Schefter saying they won't rush Burden back.
14: Luther Burden, the wide receiver from the Bears, has got a groin issue. It's going to be the rest of the preseason. The Bears aren't going to rush him back. There's no reason to do that. They think he'll be ready for the regular season opener against the Carolina Panthers. So that's the good news, but you're not going to see him the rest of the summer, I don't believe, which is a blow, and he's looked great during camp. There's another injury right there.
13: Schefter on the Pat McAfee Show. Burden catching 47 passes for 652 yards and 2 touchdowns as a rookie last year. Major League Baseball action in progress. The Twins on top of the Orioles 2-1. Austin Hayes with a solo homer to start the scoring. Blue Jays on top of the Red Sox, 2-0 top 7. Charles McAdoo with a solo homer. Brett Beatty a grand slam for the Mets. They lead the Braves 7-4.
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1: Fireball.
2: Will it be 12? Will it be 16? Will it be 20? Will it be 24? It's anyone's guess. What the college football playoffs is going to look like next season and beyond. You're listening to Amber and Ian. We're presented to you by Progressive Insurance at Ian Fitz. ESPN is how you find him. At Amber W Sports is how you find me. I am now slightly more reclined. I have my foot elevated in the air because of Ian Fitzsimmons' advice.
3: Look, as a guy who's had 17 cuts on his right foot, two on his left, elevation is your best friend. So for people just tuning in, Amber has an infected toe. Half her damn big toenail has been cut off. Mm-hmm. It's throbbing
2: spoiler
3: like
2: alert.
3: Hell.
2: I was going to reveal that later in the show. You got right to it.
3: Well, yeah, but well, different audience. But anyway, we can get into all the details later. But you were really hurting during the break and went, look.
2: Really just, hurting.
3: Just lean back and elevate. Elevation is your best friend when it comes to, you know, a foot injury, a hand injury. You want it above your heart. So just elevate and how did elevation feel?
2: It actually is. I do think it's working a little bit. I mean, it would probably be better if I could actually lay down and do the radio show. But I said to you initially, how on earth am I going to elevate the foot? I'm doing a radio show. So now my foot is up on the desk.
3: Like I do.
2: I am reclined on my chair. Then Ian revealed that this is how he basically does radio with me every single night. Which is odd to think about. So there you go. Because we can see each other through a screen. We're not in the same place. He's in Dallas. I'm in Sarasota, Florida. And so we see each other through the screen, but we can't actually see each other's feet or our legs. So I did not know until this moment that Ian is routine. Oh, there he is. Oh, now he's actually showing me his foot. That's a lot. Yeah. That's a lot to see. So yeah, I guess now we're just both laid back and elevating here.
3: Has the throb gone down?
2: It actually has. Because I got up during the last break and I took more Tylenol because I was hurting so bad. And so the throb is starting to alleviate. So here we go. So this is how we're now spending the radio show. There you go. But what I was actually alluding to before we got into my toe once again was the college football playoffs and whether they're going to be expanded.
3: Very similar.
2: It's a disaster, just like my toe. Pete Thamel, ESPN's college football insider, was on SportsCenter, and he detailed today's college football playoff committee's call.
4: The main topic of discussion, Zubin, was what 24 would look like. A drill down into calendar, a drill down into schedule, a drill down into how all that would work. The consultants for the CFP brought in some basic financials of what a 24-team college football playoff would look like and what some of the general viability would be financially if they brought it out to market. Now, they did not give specific dollar amounts today, Zubin. They didn't say it would be worth this much and that. There is a lot of skepticism because any 24-team playoff would have to overcome the cost of championship games, which are valued somewhere around between $200 and $250 million. So today was a lengthy call. There was a lot of drilling down. There was some chatter online about a 20-team format being presented. I was told that would not manifest itself in any significant way. There's Big Ten pushback on that. That's not quite a fully baked idea in anyone's mind yet. So today is a logistics day for the CFP. No big decisions or big news out of this call.
3: Yeah, and I wouldn't expect any big news anytime soon, Amber. Look, this is one where, you know, the conference commissioners got on and we're still dealing with and taking the temperature of 12 team, 16, 24. Now we're throwing in 20. And with the 20, I know where it came from. I'm not going to go into full detail, Amber, because it would take way too much time. But what they're talking about with that 20 is the first two games are play-in games, right? So 16 plays 20. You know, 17 plays 20, 18 plays 19, and it's an on-campus play-in tournament like we have in the NCAA, in college basketball. We're going to Dayton, essentially, but we're going on campus.
2: That'd be fun.
3: But it's...
2: It's being reported, by the way, it came from us.
3: Yeah.
2: But it came from ESPN.
3: It's not... I don't think it's going to happen at all. I think every conference commissioner is against it. It's either going to be in either 16 or 24. And I think eventually being around at Big Ten Media Days, talking to the other three P4 or texting with the other P4 commissioners. At some point, even though one of them is not as keen on 24, I think 24 might be in our future. But I'll tell you this right now. In my opinion, and I've told everybody this, and I've said it on this show, and I'll say it again. Every coach that I really talk to behind the scenes, they're not all about 24. Most people think, oh, well, the coach.

0: coming out of Big Ten Media Days 2 weeks ago, and sitting here today, I think 24 is probably more likely than anything else.
1: Yeah.
0: Whether you like it, don't like it, you're indifferent to it, whatever, I think 24 is probably going to happen within the next 3-4 years when it comes to college football. This year we're at 12. We're staying at 12. Next year, I still think we'll be at 12 after that. I think 24 is on the horizon.
1: Yeah. I have felt that same way as well, largely because the other three P4 conferences all want 24. Once they came around and started agreeing with the Big Ten and the SEC sort of ends up on an island by itself, not wanting the 24, wanting the 16, I started feeling like maybe the writing was on the wall. But the fact that we are back to the drawing board and having these conversations, maybe it's not actually on the wall yet. For me, I hate the idea of 24. I think it will actually water down the product. I think that's when we do actually get into the regular season not mattering enough. Right now, you can make the argument that the regular season still matters a ton and maybe even more, because before,
0: if you were
1: a major program and you lost week two, then the rest of your season used to be obsolete if you were Alabama or Notre Dame or whatever. And now it's you lose and you still have hope. And so I think it makes all those other games more significant. When we go to 24, though, it's going to end up having the opposite effect.
0: Go back to the BCS. There were two teams, right? So the games that were in November, even ranked on ranked, really didn't matter.
1: Didn't matter.
0: If you weren't within striking distance, meaning any team from five and beyond, right, were you're basically out. Then we went to four. So now in November, any team, any fan base that was from, 10 and beyond, you're out. You're gone. You got no shot. Now at 12, we've gone from fan bases border to border, coast to coast, right? From, forget 12, now you're going to 20.
1: Right.
0: You're still invested in November. If this team loses, we're in. We got a shot. So the game of college football grew immensely with 12. But we just danced with this girl.
1: Right.
0: You just dance with this guy, the prom queen, prom king. Man, can we go have some punch? Go to the after party. Have some fun. See how everything works out. And instead, we have greed is taking over college football. And right now, everything is spreading to 16 or 24. Oh, my God, 12 is so successful. This was amazing. Folks, let's just take a breath. Let 12 dance for a minute.
1: And then
0: evaluate 16 or 24.
1: It's money and they want it, so nothing's going to marinate. Coming up next here on ESPN Radio, we're in the midst of our ESPN Radio Two-A-Days with a look at Patrick Mahomes and the Kansas City Chiefs.
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11: This is Nate Taylor covering the Chiefs. Since training camp began, Patrick Mahomes has been able to participate in all the 11-on-11 reps with his teammates with the first-team offense, proving that he is on track to be able to participate and play when the Chiefs open the season on Monday Night Football on September 14th against the Denver Broncos. Mahomes has been accurate, and he's even been a little bit mobile, using rollouts to his left and his right to test the strength in his left knee, the same knee that he had surgically repaired for a torn ACL and LCL. The Chiefs are also going to use Kenneth Walker quite a bit to start the season, and the two former Super Bowl MVPs have been able to work with one another on screen passes. Patrick Mahomes believes he'll be ready for week one, and he has made it his mission this offseason. The only question now is whether the Chiefs will let Patrick Mahomes play in the preseason as a warm-up for that September 14th game against the Denver Broncos.
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12: It's going to be an interesting season for the Kansas City Chiefs coming off of that Patrick Mahomes injury. The Chiefs are on the clock on our ESPN Radio Two-A-Days, so let's bring in the Chiefs Hall of Famer, Tim Grunhard. And Tim, thanks so much for hopping on with us. Let's start with the OC, Eric Bieniemy. He's back. He's back at camp, not just back with this team after, of course, being home with his wife after that tragedy. Bieniemy hired to rejoin this team this offseason. What does his presence bring to this squad?
13: Yeah, absolutely a blessing for the Kansas City Chiefs. He brings a lot of juice, brings a lot of excitement to the field and to the meeting room, and demands like the little things to be done. He's been great. And, you know, one of the things that I think you're going to see a little bit more in the running game, and you know, when they went out and got Kenneth Walker III, does so well from kind of underneath and kind of being back there 7-8 yards. And So far in training camp, they've done a little bit more underneath with the quarterback, with Patrick Mahomes and Fields and the rest of the crew. So he's brought back a little bit more of that kind of downhill running that Kenneth Walker III does so well.
14: Speaking of Kenneth Walker III, what did you make of that? Bringing him in from the Super Bowl champion, where obviously my brother is coaching special teams there, but he's a remarkable person and a hell of a player. But, man, they paid a lot. What did you make of that addition coming into the Chiefs?
13: Yeah, you know, they had to find a way to kind of take a little bit of the pressure off of Patrick Mahomes in the passing game. And, you know, whatever they tried over the last couple of years didn't seem to affect the defense as far as a lot of the cover two with keeping the top on. And you know, they just didn't respect the running game. The Kansas City Chiefs have a great offensive line, but the running backs, they just didn't have a home run hitter. They had some guys that could hit singles and doubles, but no home run hitter. So, you know, defenses are just taking away the deep ball. And one of the things that Patrick does so well when he's on and the offense is predicated to, being kind of multifaceted, he can get the ball down the field. And they just didn't have that opportunity. And the passing game and the offense suffered because of it. Now that you got a guy like Kenneth Walker who can, you know, he could break anything, those safeties have got to respect. They got to come up a little bit. They got to be peeking in the backfield and being a little bit more aggressive towards the line of scrimmage. And I think that so far in camp we've seen that Patrick Mahomes has been able to, you know, connect a little bit more efficiently with the big shots down the field when he's in there. And you know, Patrick's been doing 11 on 11, which I just think is remarkable for, you know, only being, you know, about 8 or 9 months off from surgery. So, that's really the key is that, you know, now defensive coordinators have to worry a little bit about the run and a guy like Kenneth Walker making a big play in the running game. So those defenses got to adjust, and they just haven't been doing that. They just say, listen, if you want to run the ball and get 5, 6, 7 yards at the most during a game of carry, you know, we'll let you do that, but we're not going to give you the deep ball. We're not going to give you the big plays. And the big plays have not been there for the Chiefs over the last couple of years, and they've really struggled because of it on the offensive side.
12: Chiefs Hall of Famer Tim Grunhard joining us here on Amber and Ian. Certainly, you just outlined the struggles that this team has had. Obviously, Patrick Mahomes' knee injury, that certainly was a struggle at the end of last season. You just mentioned he's already doing an 11 on 11. Tim, we normally see him play in the preseason, at least in a snippet. If we don't see him at all in this preseason, do you think that's telling in terms of where he's at? Or do you think that they're just going to be conservative with him anyways in the preseason and as we head into maybe even the start of the regular season?
13: Yeah, I think it's the latter. I think they're just being conservative. There's really no reason to, put Patrick in there and put him under duress. And, you know, you can control what happens on the football field in practice. You know, obviously there could be a mistake. There could be somebody falling off balance and falling into his leg, which would be just a disaster for the Chiefs. But you can control that in practice. You can't control that in the preseason game. You know, it could take one play where, you know, offensive lineman, a tackle gets beat, and all of a sudden, you know, Patrick Mahomes is getting having to scramble out and push off of that knee and maybe tweak it and put himself behind, for the start of the season. It's just not worth it. Everybody knows what he can do. The team has a lot of confidence in him. The coaches have a lot of confidence in him. And I think they're just going to say, hey, listen, we're just going to take it easy. Now, I'm on record saying that I'd like to see him even sit out the first couple games. And makes when he says, listen, I'm 100% really? I'm ready to go. And at that point, I'd say, okay, well, you know what? We're going to take two more games, and we're going to make sure that you are 100% and that you know, there's this knee is exactly where it needs to be, which you never know if it's going to be or not. But in my mind's eye, it's like, let's you brought in Justin Fields for a reason. You know, let's play some tricks. Let's mess around a little bit with some plus one runs with the quarterback and, you know, have some of these defensive coordinators worry a little bit about the run game with the quarterback and movement with the quarterback, and then all of a sudden you put Patrick Mahomes in. So I don't think they're going to do that. I think Patrick's going to play in the first game. But if I was a head coach, I'd be leaning on making sure that, hey, listen, let's make sure this knee is exactly where it needs to be so that we can have a 14 or 15-game season where you're 100% instead of putting yourself in under duress on a Monday night against the Denver Broncos, who have the best pass rush of any team in the league.
12: Tim, you know, this is a very different season, I feel like, in terms of let's talk vibes, right? Like the young kids would say, because in terms of vibes, this feels different around this Chiefs team. 2025 was a nightmare. This is the first time with this iteration of the Chiefs, with Mahomes at the helm and Andy Reid there, that I feel like people are kind of down on the Chiefs and not really expecting much from them. Does it feel different the way that they're handling things? Do you think they've noticed that they're not being maybe respected as much as they once were?
13: Yeah, I think that there's a little bit of a chip on their shoulder. And listen, they had to come to Jesus, a little reality check last year. You know, they lost a bunch of games by under seven. I think they were something like 9-0 or 10-0 in games under 7 points in 2024. And then last year, I think they won 1 out of 9. So, you know, those all kind of even out in the end. But listen, this is a big challenge for Andy Reid. This is his first real test with Patrick Mahomes at the helm, and that team that has done so well over the last 5 or 6 years. Last year was like you said, it was a disaster. They just did not play well. They made a lot of mistakes. They turned the ball over. They didn't have really any big plays, something we talked about a little bit earlier. One of the reasons why they brought Kenneth Walker in, I think, so defenses had to worry about, a couple different flavors instead of just the passing game. So, yeah, you're exactly right. Listen, this is a big challenge, and there's a chip on their shoulder, and there should be. But you go in every year as a new year. It's a new team, different people. I expect the Kansas City Chiefs to bounce back. Andy Reid's too good of a coach. Patrick Mahomes is too good of a quarterback. I like some of the moves they made on the defensive side. And, this is certainly a big challenge for Andy Reid and his legacy. Let's face it. Andy Reid's been one of those guys that everybody said that you just can't do anything wrong. Well, last year he did. Last year they did not perform. They didn't do the things they need to do to win football games. And this year we'll see if he can get these guys back on track.
12: You can find the Chiefs and Notre Dame legend on 810 WHB in Kansas City. Thanks, Tim. We appreciate it.
13: Anytime, guys.
12: The Kansas City Chiefs are going to definitely be interesting this season. Ian, I think that they're going to be one of the more interesting teams because we just don't really fully know what to expect. And even though last season certainly didn't go well for them going into that season, we felt like it was going to. We normally feel like we know what to expect from this team.
4: I expect them to be right there in the hunt at the end, and I expect them to be in contention for the AFC Championship game.
12: Wow, I don't. Interesting. You're very high on the Kansas City Chiefs.
4: Damn right.
12: I mean, they've got the quarterback, and I'm not so concerned. A lot of people are wondering what he's going to look like coming off of that injury. I'm not so concerned about that. I'm just not sure they're one of the best teams anymore. Everyone else has kind of gotten better.
4: A lot of people thought that of the Baltimore Ravens last year, and they hit a ditch, right? Mm-hmm. Now their coach gets fired. I'm going the other way with the Chiefs. All right, I'm on an island on my own, I know, but I think the Chiefs are right there in the mix. They will be a playoff team, and they will be in the hunt for the AFC title.
12: Hmm. All right. Well, they are the Kansas City Chiefs, and it is hard to bet against Patrick Mahomes, and it's very hard to bet against Andy Reid, and it doesn't matter what kind of injury Mahomes is coming off of. I don't think betting against him ever makes anybody comfortable. Coming up next here, you're not going to want to bet against us because on Amber and Ian, we like to always find out what is a big deal and what's not a big deal. So we will be doing that next. 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
32: I'm Nick DeLuca. Huge payday for Quinnen Williams, Cowboys star defensive tackle, agreeing on a three-year, $105.9 million extension with $101 million in total guarantees. Cowboys acquired Williams at last year's trade deadline, coming over from the Jets. Four-time Pro Bowler and first-team All-Pro in 2022. It is the most guaranteed money for a defensive lineman ever. Meanwhile, new era in New York. Giants camp continuing under new head coach John Harbaugh. Running back Cam Scadabous says they're developing a tough team.
33: You know, last year everybody was, oh, Scat's the tough guy, but New York is like that. So yep. Bringing this here has been something that's been needed. Bringing Harbs here and bringing Pat and me being physical, and our defense now going to be even more physical than last year. You know, New York is built for the way we're going to play football. So I'm super excited to see it, and I can't wait to, you know, bully people around.
32: Giants looking to get back to the playoffs for the first time since 2016. Monday night, Major League Baseball, four games in progress. The Blue Jays and the Red Sox north of the border. Toronto up 2-1. Charles McAdoo with a solo homer that has stood up as the difference. Andrés Giménez adding an RBI single in the bottom of the seventh inning in that one. The Mets and the Braves in Atlanta. New York leading 7-5, top seven. Brett Beatty grand slam, the big blow. Phillies up on the Cardinals 3-2, bottom six. Bryce Harper with an RBI ground out. Edmundo Sosa with an RBI single.
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12: 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You can find Tim at Ian Fitz, ESPN. You can find me at Amber W Sports. And every night, at least for now, until our executive producer crushes this segment and it is no more, for right now, it lives on. Let's find out together what's a big deal, what's not a big deal.
35: It's making headlines.
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35: But is it a big deal or not a big deal with Amber and Ian?
12: And our producer, Stosh. You can't kill it yet, Stosh. It lives on.
1: Taking a lot of practice swings with that heavy axe. Chopping it down.
2: Amber, lean back in your chair. Elevate your infected foot.
12: My foot is elevated on the desk.
2: And the throbbing, how's it feeling?
12: It's feeling okay right now. I'm managing.
2: It's going
12: away.
2: It's
12: probably a combination of the elevation and the Tylenol.
2: And if I could hang you from your toe, from toe to, ceiling to floor.
12: That'd be hard to do radio that way.
2: It'd be, you feel better. Anyway, Stosh, what do you got?
1: I always

0: Tell us to try new stuff. That would be interesting.
1: Oh my God!
0: Yes, we're not down for that. Okay,
1: Amber, are you willing to have us
2: to do the show completely inverted? Probably not.
1: Yeah. Okay.
2: Might be a bridge too far.
0: Okay.
1: What do we got?
0: All right, the Buffalo Bills getting ready to open a new stadium this season. And Bills have responded recently to a group of fans expressing some frustration with sight lines from certain areas of the team's new Highmark Stadium. The Bills hosted the first public event at the stadium Saturday night, where PSL seat owners were able to sit in their new seats for the first time and post from certain seats that either have portions of the stadium or elements of the stairways blocking part of the view have gained traction on social media. Source told ESPN that the team has heard from less than 1% of PSL holders regarding any sightline issues at the stadium. Source added that some of the photos that are circulating showing views from seats that are not for sale for football events. Amber, big deal, yeah. Not a big deal.
2: I wondered that. I guess ultimately maybe this isn't a big deal, Ian, because these photos... Were people sitting in the seats that are actually provided to the season ticket holders that they purchased, and then those are the seats that are blocked by the stairway? Some of these photos are pretty bad, Ian, where they're, I mean, it's the field is like half blocked and the railings are weird and in the way. But at the same time, or were those people just trying to go viral? So they're going up to some seat that's not actually going to be for sale, you know, that they use for a concert when the stage is in a different place of the field. But they're not using it for a football game. There's those sorts of seats in every stadium. So I don't know what to make of this. If there are season ticket holders who have obstructed views and we're not aware of it, obviously, that's
1: a
2: bad
1: big deal.
2: But what I will say is what you do not want is any of this when you're launching a new stadium like the Bills are. All they want is positivity and excitement that Highmark Stadium is opening. And this isn't that right now. They're getting crushed on social media.
1: The Pegula family, this is a very simple public service announcement. If you are selling PSL seats that are obstructed views and you're not letting the fans know that your season tickets are obstructed, then that's on you. It's not a big deal. It's a criminal deal. If this is all BS and people just putting it out there, then it's not a big deal. It's that simple. I can't imagine the Pegula family, who are the owners of the Buffalo Bills, would be allowing PSL seats, private seat licenses, to be sold with obstructed views. There's no way in hell I can imagine that. If it is, and they are, I mean, hell hath no fury. I mean, burn them down, man. Unleash hell and go. Because there's no way that a PSL season ticket holder should be should
2: have an obstructed view.
1: It's Amber, are you kidding?
2: Well, that wasn't the only complaint, though. And this other one seems like maybe it's a bit.
1: It's unbelievable.
2: Legitimate. So they very famously did not put a dome on this stadium, right? Because they want the elements and Buffalo.
1: I want the elements. I've done a game there.
2: Fine. All right. You're one of those.
1: In December. So I mean, bring that snow on. Let's go.
2: Great. Well, here's the deal, though. What the fans thought was that there was this partial canopy that was supposed to protect the seats. And I guess I believe that they were under the impression that it was going to protect something like 70% of the fans or something, kind of akin to what we have in Miami at Hard Rock Stadium. And that is a beautiful
1: The Huskies canopy. Have at Washington Stadium for the University of Washington.
2: Sure.
1: The Huskies.
2: Yeah. And at Hard Rock, it works perfectly. At Hard Rock, it keeps you out of the sun. And yet the elements are on the field, right? And so one of the complaints, I guess they had this monster rainstorm during this PSL fan event, and all the seats got soaking wet. And so there was also some complaints, apparently.
1: Oh, stop. That happens. I was at SoFi for the national championship game, and it was rain coming in, where Georgia dismantled and gutted TCU. And there were fans slipping in the main concourse.
2: That's bad.
1: Yeah. So I was stunned that there weren't more lawsuits. There were some, but my gosh, I mean, it was awful. So you're going to have that anytime, but this, if you're selling PSLs and obstructive views, man, you got a problem. That's a big freaking no-no.
2: Stosh?
0: An amateur golfer has resigned from his membership at a St. Louis area club.
1: Not a big deal.
2: Is that the end of the story? Because if that was all the story was, then I tend to agree with Ian.
1: Go ahead. This is, yeah.
0: After admitting to a now viral cheating scandal in which he allegedly faked making a hole-in-one, former college golfer Zach Holland told ESPN Radio in St. Louis that he placed his golf ball in the cup at the par 3 fourth hole before the start of a membership event at Winghaven Country Club in O'Fallon, Missouri. Holland told ESPN Radio St. Louis that he completed the first three holes with his group before telling his playing partners that he needed to take a personal phone call, allegedly regarding his mortally ill grandmother, while they played the fourth hole. In order to keep up the pace of play, Holland told the group that he would tee off on 4 ahead of them and meet them later on the green. And then when he reunited with his group, Holland said he told his partners that he thinned his tee shot. He did not see where the ball ended up. The group found the ball in the cup, assumed Holland made the hole in one, and celebrated before security footage revealed otherwise. Ian, now you can go.
2: Big deal, not a big deal, Ian.
1: It could not be less of a deal. And this dude deserved to lose his membership at that club. And if I were his buddies, there would be additional punishments, like akin to if you finish dead last in your NFL fantasy football league, that kind of stuff. Like, I can fire golf balls at you while you're standing buck naked in front of a screen, and we just launch pitching wedges right at you. There you go.
2: It seems a tad extreme.
1: Absolutely.
2: Taking away his membership when he did it at a member's event, then that seems like a reasonable punishment for faking a hole in one.
1: Taking a hoity-toity, bushy guy away from his little country club is, come on.
2: But that country club might be this dude's life. People take these golf country clubs very, very seriously. So this might have been a big deal to him. He might be ostracized.
1: I quit one about 7 years ago because it was too bushy and, you know, yeah. There you go. And hoity-toity for me.
2: Right, but some people, this is their whole social circle. This is their identity. So I don't know. Because we're talking about an amateur golfer at some random country club that I've never heard of, which is why this is not a big deal.
1: But why would you even think about, like, well, this one particular par 3, I'm going to go and try and cheat on a hole-in-one. What makes you think of that before the round starts?
2: Well, I think it sounds like he had to take a phone call, and then he just came up with this
1: idea to speed things along. That was prior plan, the fake phone call. It was a fake phone call.
2: Oh, it was a fake
1: phone call. Oh, absolutely.
0: Yeah, here's where I got hung up on this story. Yes. Fake phone call.
1: Fake phone call.
0: Saying that your grandma's mortally ill.
2: Yeah, that seems really problematic.
1: I mean, come on.
2: That seems very problematic.
1: Karma is a
2: look. Do you know this country club, Stosh? Because it's Missouri.
0: It's on the other side. It's over by St. Louis. Other side of the state.
2: About that side.
1: Three things are undefeated, and one of them is karma. Right? One of them's karma. Buddy, karma's coming for you because you're bringing in mom, grandmas, and you're cheating. Yeah, karma's going to get you.
0: Do I love St. Louis? I'll answer it this way. 1985, best day of my life.
1: Hey, Michelle Smallman, you got a bunch of cheaters there in St. Louis. There you go.
0: October of 85, best month of my life when the Royals beat the Cardinals to win the World Series.
2: Wow.
1: Who loves St. Louis more than anybody else here on ESPN Radio?
0: Michelle Smallman.
2: Definitely Michelle Smallman.
1: Michelle.
0: Noted Chiefs.
1: You got a bunch of damn cheaters there in St. Louis. There you go.
2: Well, she loves St. Louis more than anybody else. I don't know if she loves Missouri. It sounds like there's a Missouri on Missouri war that I'm not very aware of that Stosh.
1: It's right there.
0: Yeah. All right, we'll wrap it up with this. Powerball drawing coming up. A little over in an hour from now, jackpot's ballooned to an estimated $905 million for tonight's drawing.
1: Should be closer to a billion by the time it hits. Yeah.
0: Big deal? Not a big deal?
2: It's a big deal if I win it. It's not a big deal if somebody else
1: Did you play it?
2: I just texted my husband, actually. Did you buy Powerball tickets? Because, no, I did not.
1: Okay, so you have...
2: But it's not a big deal to you if he doesn't
1: come home with Powerball tickets.
2: Right.
1: So yesterday... Our college football crew, Kelly Stauffer, Mark Hestershire, our producer, John Madani, our spotter and statistician, Kim Benevitz, and Keith Parsons, whenever it gets

0: it's above a certain number, we all go in together.
1: Mm-hmm.
0: So we're in.
1: Okay. And right. Well, if you're not here tomorrow, we'll know why.
0: I would still be here tomorrow. You know my plan. I mean, I have my entire plan.
1: Your plan was that you were going to still do games, not this show. You made that pretty clear.
0: Yeah, but I can't, even if it hit tonight, one, that is $57 million per person after mm-hmm. taxes. So
1: right.
0: I'm good for the rest of my life, right?
1: Damn, I hope so.
0: Well, and my grandchildren are also good, right? I mean,
1: you might want to make them work for it. You could put in a trust for them. They can access it at certain times.
0: My wife has already gone through that where you're going. Like, they get a certain amount every single year.
1: We don't need to just hand them that.
0: Yeah, no.
2: I'm changing my name to Dexter, and you'll never hear from me again.
0: Stash, you and I have already talked about your share. You know that. Anyway, point is, I will still be here tomorrow if I wake up and hit the lottery. Because
1: have to go incognito. They can't know.
0: I have my LLC all set up, uh-huh. and my brothers all have their allotted, number.
1: Well, so,
0: and if they came back and asked for more money, then they have to pay me back what I already gave them. So there you go.
1: Here's my question, though. So if you don't show up tomorrow, I guess that would be obvious. But if you stop showing up in a week from now, would that be any less obvious?
0: I'm gonna think that it's gonna take a little longer than a week to get.
1: A few weeks. I mean, how long? $500 million,
0: right? And then I have to divvy it out because I'm the one that bought the tickets. So,
1: part sounds complicated.
0: We'll be here for a minute.
1: Okay, couple months. So if Ian disappears in a couple months,
0: you know that
1: we
0: I hit
1: all
0: it.
1: Know why.
0: That's it.
1: Coming up next here on Amber and Ian, should we finally get to the story about my toe?
0: Maybe
1: we will reveal the details about my nasty ass toe next, right here on ESPN Radio.
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0: series, The Betrayal of Shohei Ohtani, is available now on all major podcast platforms. The Betrayal of Shohei Ohtani is presented by Gusto. We're coming down the stretch here on Amber and Ian. At Ian Fitz, ESPN is how you find him. At Amber W Sports is how you find me. Ian is here, and he will be here, even if he wins $1 billion between him and his colleagues here at ESPN Radio. He will be here tomorrow.
1: He will be here for the next couple months.
2: It's not a billion.
0: It's almost a billion.
2: Your take-home money right now is around $400 million. So after taxes.
0: That government takes a lot.
2: Yeah. You're looking at 50%. And so our college football broadcasting crew with Mark Kestenscher, Kelly Stauffer, the former first round pick, Seattle Seahawk, Ken Benevitz, Keith Parsons, John Madani, myself, we all went in on whenever it gets over a certain amount, we all go in on $20 a pop. Mm-hmm. And being in Texas, which is a non-disclosed state and no state income tax, what am I holding up right now?
0: A bunch of tickets.
2: $20 a person.
0: The winner is what you're holding up.
2: No, we've done this so many times. I can't even count how many times our crew over the last 3 years have done this. And we sleep sweet dreams. I dream of my mountain home. Whatever else they want to dream of, God bless them. And, it's better than Ambien. Which I've never taken Ambien, but I hear you can has some funky dreams with Ambien.
0: I've heard that as well. I've never taken Ambien.
2: Yeah, so I'm going to bed tonight dreaming great dreams, and I will be here no matter what tomorrow.
0: We'll never know if you won.
2: No shot. None. I've told you my plan. I mean, I'm going to give my brother. Now, this particular Powerball, it's $57 million, roughly, per. So my brothers will get, I'm going to give them both, about $2 million.
0: Mm-hmm. And then, a little low, but okay.
2: Well, hell, it's not like if it's $400. I don't have to give them a damn dime. I mean, let's go, right? I mean, let's be honest, right? I mean, my mountain home's going to cost me about $5, right?
0: I wasn't planning to give my brother any if I won.
2: Hold on. You're telling me low, and you're going, I'm not going to give my brother a damn dime.
0: My brother's doing just fine. I mean, my brother's done well.
2: My brother's a damn Super Bowl winning head coach. I mean, not head coach, but coach, right? So, hey, I mean, I think he's doing pretty well, but this is out of generosity. But, yeah, I have my LLC all formed. I'm ready to go. There will be no evidence of me ever winning the Powerball. Right. None. Zero.
0: For me, there probably will be signs if I win. My husband did go buy tickets. I would like to state on the record then, since we're on air, that those tickets are for me and him collectively as a team of husband and wife, because we have a prenuptial agreement, and so it gets a little dicey there.
2: My wife and I don't.
0: We don't walk into the place and buy them together. It gets a little dicey. I just want to make sure that everybody knows in case this goes to court one day. Well, that money is ours.
2: Now you have documentation. There it is, right? Yeah, I get it.
0: There you go. So Powerball tonight is wild.
2: I would not be taking 50% of $400 million. I will be taking 1/7 of.
0: Still pretty good. I think you could do some things with $57 million. I think you could do some things with $7 million. I think you could do some things with $700,000. I'd be thrilled if I won $7,000 in the lottery.
2: But nobody would ever know that I hit it. We've had this conversation a million times, and it's not going to happen.
0: Have you ever won anything in the lottery?

0: My biggest one was $240.
1: Wow, that's pretty good. I've never come anywhere near that.
0: The scratch off.
1: Wow, that is good. Look at you, big money over there. Well, that was probably your time that lightning struck. So I don't know if you get it.
0: No, not really. but I'm convinced that one day I will hit it. But
1: you just have that feeling in your gut.
0: But I it's a big gut. but yeah, I have this feeling that at one time, you know, no matter what, it's worth the $2 for a ticket to go and sleep.
1: If you can afford it, and if it's play money to you, there's the PSA, because there are people that spend too much money on the lottery, and the odds obviously are what they are. It's like gambling. Spend it when you know you can lose it and expect to lose it. Do not expect to win it. But we wish you the best of luck. I wish my husband better luck. But hopefully, maybe we'll all win. Who knows? It's a lot of money.
0: So what's going on with your toe?
1: To go on. So my toe. Speaking of money, I probably spent some of that today at the doctor, because my toe, I've been ignoring this big toe situation of mine for now a couple of weeks. I thought I could fix it myself.
0: Couple of weeks.
1: I've been trying to do kind of at-home surgery on my toenail. My toe has become increasingly more infected over the last 2 weeks.
0: Dear Lord.
1: And I used a lot of rubbing alcohol and a lot of Neosporin, and apparently that was not cutting it. I've never been to a podiatrist in my life. And it got to the point where I could barely walk on my foot yesterday, and I decided that maybe I should see somebody.
0: Do you know your co-host has had 17 cuts on his right foot and 2 on his left? Probably could have helped you out on this.
1: Yeah.
0: But go ahead.
1: Well, I finally won. I broke down. They gave me a bunch of shots of numbing and cut off basically half my toenail all the way down. And it was horrendous and horrific. And I don't wish it on anybody. And now I have a massive bandage on my foot. It's not a good time. And I was numb, but it's one of those. It's like having, if there's any ladies listening to us, it's like having a C-section where they tell you, you don't feel sharp, but you feel pressure, and that's what it's like when you get the cuts on your toe.
0: Tonight,
1: you feel the pressure.
0: Listen to
1: it's
0: me.
1: It's not enjoyable.
0: You take like 5 pillows, elevate your foot. If I could hang you again from your toe to your forehead,
1: I will be elevated.
0: Elevate,
1: and those antibiotics need to start kicking in stat.
0: That's another aspect.
1: Coming up next here, I'm not being a football model anytime soon. You got to give me a few weeks to get back in that game. Coming up next, game night right here on ESPN Radio.
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14: He said... Bryant Denny to Jordan Hare. 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
15: 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Mike Grace, your host, hanging out in the MGL production studios just outside of Atlanta, Georgia, with friends who will join me in a matter of moments. These are folks that I met typically in press boxes or press rows all across the country. They meet me here now, and we talk some sports. We got plenty to get to this weekend. The Atlanta Braves dropped 2 out of 3 at Yankee Stadium over the weekend, and but still, they've got an 8.5-game lead over the Phillies in the National League East, and they come home now for a 6-game homestand. We'll set that up for you. It is game week for NFL teams preparing for the 2026 season. A half a dozen preseason games on Thursday, including the Titans. 4 more on Friday, including the Falcons, and then we go Saturday as well. And plus, college football teams busy across the country as well. They had a busy weekend. We had a few open practices here and there, some scrimmages, some media days and fan days. We'll try to recap all that for you as our countdown reaches 17 days to week zero, 24 days until Missouri kicks off, the first SEC team, and we're 26 days away from a full week one schedule. And we can't wait. Let's talk about it, shall we? My buddy Colin Lacey over in Statesboro. It's the first day of school for many today, and Colin's Nathan is headed off to K-4. Peyton's going to have her first day ever at daycare, so we're going to let Colin slide for a little bit. An extra 20 minutes or so to drop the kids off at school. I mean, it only happens once, you know, that first day of school. So we'll let Colin and Rachel enjoy that. And meanwhile, I'll hang out with our guy who actually wore the uniform, entered the arena, went to battle as a Mississippi State Bulldog for four seasons, a three-time academic All-SEC pick, member of that 1996 Final Four team. Bart Hytch, did I see you enjoying some sand between the toes this weekend, man? That ain't all bad, huh?
16: No, you did. I'm not sure I understand all the K's. The K, well, K, how many K's are there?
15: That's a good question. They keep making them up.
16: That's what I'm saying. What does that mean?
15: There was no K-4 when we were in kindergarten, you know, at that age. But yeah, there's a K-4 thing now. Yeah, it's a thing.
16: Look, I can hang out in the sand, but I can't start off my Monday confused about the K.
17: Okay, yeah, well, so. And
16: so somebody tell us what they mean.
17: I think it's K4. We'll double check with Colin when he gets here. Maybe plain old kindergarten, but I think he just turned four. Nathan did, so I think
16: it means kindergarten for 4-year-olds.
17: For four-year-olds, and you'll love this. Miss Carol Ann taught K4 for gosh 5, 6, 7, 8, maybe close to 10 years. And boy, you have to have a special gift to be in a room with 15 4-year-olds, can I just tell you?
16: I mean, I could see her getting them in a straight line.
17: Oh yeah. Yeah. And make it fun too. I mean, Miss Carolyn's she'd make it fun for you too. So we're happy for Colin and looking forward to it. Got a great guest list today as well. 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
17: 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Pat Smith is assistant PD at Birmingham's WJOX and co-host of Three Man Front. He'll join us here in about 30 minutes, so stand by for that. I say 44 days left in the regular season for the Atlanta Braves, and yes, they still maintain an 8.5 game lead over the Phillies in the National League East. We'll talk about that with Bill Shanks, host of the Bill Shanks Show on the Superstations. He'll start hour 2 for us, and our countdown to college football again at 17 days. J.D. 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So Pat Smith, Bill Shanks, and J.D. Pickell, plus odds and ends on Monday. That means Bart's House of Etiquette. We'll hope everyone was on their P's and Q's over the weekend. If not, we'll shake our finger at you. Plus Mike's NASCAR Minute. The boys were back at it at Iowa Speedway this weekend, which is relatively new to the circuit. I'm not real familiar with Iowa Speedway, but a pretty decent race yesterday, so we'll recap that for you. Am I right, Bart, in that you were an only child? Is that right?
16: Can you not tell?
17: Here's the thing. I hate that you missed out on the blessing of a sibling. I've had three. I was the third of four lives that John and Lois Grace brought into the world. Two older brothers, Walter John and Peter John, yours truly, Michael John, and then our little sister came along, Kathleen Ann. And we lost Kathleen Ann at the age of 53. It was December of 23, so not quite 3 years ago. Cancer is a terrible thing, man. And she got breast cancer. We thought we had it figured out, and then it came back, and when it did, it was very aggressive, and so we lost her at 53, same age that we lost our dad. Our dad died of heart disease at the age of 53, so as bizarre as that is, I lost my big brother this weekend. Walter John Grace would have been 75 in December, almost 10 years older than me. So remember, I mean, at home, I mean, I was 8 years old when he went to school, he went to college, he went to Ole Miss. And so, you know, we didn't have really much of a relationship as kids, but once I got to an adult life, I moved to New Albany to help put on a radio station on the air, KZ103, which is still up in the Tupelo area. And the studios were actually in New Albany, which is where my brother lived. And he'd been administrating a nursing home there. He's got a 40-year career in nursing homes and in hospitals, worked for the Baptist health system for, gosh, 20, 25 years, something like that, working both in South Haven, just south of Memphis, and then in New Albany running that hospital there as well. Anyways, this is the best big brother you could ever ask for. Once we became adults and lived together, we really established a really cool relationship that lasted to the very end. We spent a weekend together three weekends ago in Birmingham. And I think Walter knew the time was coming. He had been battling pulmonary fibrosis, and just struggling to breathe. And he had several bouts of COVID over the years, one of them that required a 10-day hospitalization. So he was a pretty sick puppy. And when we visited, he had been given oxygen and so forth and other things. Anyways, things went south this weekend. He actually went in the hospital a Tuesday after we were together. And unfortunately never came out. He passed away Saturday at about noon, surrounded by his family, two incredible daughters, a great son as well, and their family. Singing Amazing Grace around his bed as he made the next step. Again, he was a fine Christian young man, deacon in the First Baptist Church of New Albany, Mississippi for years. Helped

0: show each week on the ESPN 105.9 The Zone down in Jackson. So Pete and I are all that's left, and that's a weird thing. Can I just tell you that? You know, that's a weird thing to be the patriarch of the family, you know? How'd we get here?
1: I remember my mom talking about, you know, over the years, it's now just her and her sister.
0: Yeah, yeah.
1: And there were eight siblings. Oh, and to your point, they were 25 years apart. So, like, she didn't – her older brothers, you know, they didn't – I mean, like, her little sister didn't even know the oldest child. So it, the dynamic of, number one, having siblings, those relationships, the older, the younger, the middle, it's all different. You know, when you're an only child, I told people when my dad got sick, you know, and going through the cancer bug and just how tough it is, there's a dynamic about an only child that you don't have to deal with a whole lot of decision making from other people, right? That I felt like, you know, that was good, but at the same time, I wanted help, Brothers and sisters are help. And, you know, you get through life, relationships are what they are. But I know you love your family, your brother especially, and hearing you say that about, like, you know, he's the best big brother. I mean, what else could you ask for, man? And just in that, and then you're going to see him again.
0: He was absolutely, that's the thing, absolutely. We will see him again. And, you know, he was absolutely the best big brother. He came to my need and my family's need on numerous occasions. And did it with his heart and his pocketbook and anything he had, he was willing to give to little brother Michael, and we had a really special. You'll love this. I mean, he's the guy who took me to my first NASCAR race. He's responsible for that.
1: It is. So now
0: it's him, Uncle Walter to the kids. Guy who got me fired up with NASCAR. He just called out of the blue. And I think it was either 85 or 86 was the first race we saw. He called and said, "Hey, I'm going to Talladega. You want to go?" And I'd seen, I guess, some NASCAR racing on TV, but I was not a fan in any shape or form. Nowhere close to it. You know, I was a stick and ball guy.
1: But if you're from Alabama and you didn't grow up in it, Dega is not something that you want to do, but it's something that at some point, you know, as an Alabamian, you have to do.
0: Yeah, yeah, yeah.
1: I mean, you have to do it. I mean, like, if you're from here, I mean, like, there's not a NASCAR track in Mississippi that makes Mississippians feel ownership of having to go watch NASCAR at the track that, like, just so you can say you've been.
0: Yeah, yeah.
1: Right. But I think it just, the for me, it was always daddy and mama. You know, taking me to games and going to just different venues. But I remember hearing my dad, that was the story that my dad had about becoming a huge Auburn fan, was his brother, my Uncle Jerry, rest his soul, went to Auburn.
0: Yeah.
1: And, like, we didn't have any ties to Auburn, but then my dad's first college football game was when my Uncle Jerry was at school at Auburn, and he just fell in love with, you know, the first one.
0: Yeah.
1: And that's kind of how it is sometimes. So, but just those memories, being able to experience, you know, just family and love, you know, someone being there.
0: Yeah.
1: You know, that brother sister relationship being there. But look, man, Big Walt and Big Joe Heights are dancing on the streets of gold right
0: Amen.
1: Now, man.
0: So
1: we'll see them soon.
0: And I just offer this word of encouragement. If you have a sibling, for that matter, if you have anyone in your life that you've had a quibble with, man, find a way. Forgiveness is a wonderful thing. It will free you. and again, I know it's hard. The flesh is strong, man. The flesh wants to be the flesh.
1: Hey,
0: you know what I'm saying?
1: Let's preach this morning. But I say this, and I say this with all seriousness, and people are like, well, that's the same thing. No, it's not. What I'm about to say is the truth. You're not ever going to forget some things, you know, that people do to you. You're not ever going to forget whether you were wronged, whether you did something wrong, you know, all those different things. But you can, getting that forgiveness in your heart to where you don't have anger, don't have malice, don't have animosity. I've got that. You know, I'm guilty of that.
0: Same here.
1: My mom and I were talking about how much I need to work on that. And we all need to work on that. But you can forgive. You don't have to forget. And things may be a little bit, but getting the forgiveness out of your heart or getting the a malice out of your heart through forgiveness gives you peace. And if we don't have peace, we have fear. Those are opposites. So, and that makes us anxious. And just life is too short, as we've all seen. And Mike, I love you, brother. I know this is a tough one for you. And I just, you're battling getting up this morning, and I'm honored to be with you on such a humbling day.
0: And again, I couldn't think of anybody I'd rather visit with on this Monday morning. Caroline and I had the weekend to kind of process it ourselves. And you know, I really,

0: when we found out Friday evening that he was not doing well, we were planning to drive over Friday night. He was in a hospital in Oxford, Mississippi, and we were planning to drive over Friday night and go see him Saturday morning. And I heard from the family on Friday that they were about to start just trying to make him comfortable at this point. That was the idea. And that once they did that, he was kind of going to be out of it. And so there wasn't probably a big need in us coming. And so we did stay home. But I'm so thankful for that weekend we had 3 weeks ago. We watched a couple of movies together, which is what we would do when we got together. And we got together a bunch. I mean, our families knew one another well, our kids and their kids. Weddings and all kind of Christmases and that kind of stuff. So we were together a bunch, and I have some great memories of Walt. I went through a bunch of pictures this weekend looking at that. But I said, so I don't know. I'm probably lost somewhere. But the idea is, again, if you've got somebody in your life that you had a bone to pick with, man, put it down. Especially if it's a brother or a sister or something like that. You only have so many siblings. If you have any at all, if you're blessed to have any at all, and you don't get to pick your internal family. You know what I'm saying? You know, I picked Carol Ann, but the brothers were just the brothers. I was blessed with them. And look, we butted heads. Don't get me wrong. It wasn't always great. We butted heads a bunch. But again, found one another as adults. And I can say that about my brother, Peter, who's still with us as well. And he and I'll get together later in the week, and we'll celebrate Walter and go from there. But yeah, he's the NASCAR guy. So anyhow, I just had to get that off my chest today. And as I say, we'll probably have a couple of best ofs later in the week. And go from there. We can talk about baseball. We'll do this with Colin when he joins us. But I'm just curious, anything else going on from a weekend standpoint that caught your attention, man?
1: I thought and it was kind of weird because there were rain delays. The playoff golf is phenomenal.
0: Well, and the little Auburn kid
1: started.
0: The little
1: he
0: Auburn
1: snuck in.
0: In six tournaments, he is qualified for the FedEx Tour Championship. In six tournaments. Now, there's only one guy who's done it in fewer. You want to guess his name?
1: I would guess it's Tiger.
0: It's Tiger Woods. Yeah, Tiger did it in five during the 99-2000 season, I think it was.
1: I just keep forgetting that we were still there then. But I'll say this. I've watched a lot of golf in my time, and watching that collapse from Hostler to not make it. He played great golf. He plays a little too slow, a little too methodical like Patrick Cantlay. But this guy played at Texas. He led pretty much the whole weekend. He was on the leaderboard. He played with Scottie Scheffler. He was a phenom growing up. He's on his way today to, like, go host his own junior tournament. And, like, he was going to have to logistically figure out. I think he missed it by two spots. You know, and then the Auburn kid, you know, sneaks in. There's just a – but I'm going to tell you somebody to watch out for, because this thing is about consistency.
0: Yeah, yeah.
1: That's what the FedEx is about. The Smalley kid, he just keeps showing – that kid that I was in that pro-am thing with when I caddied, he just keeps showing up and just keeps showing up. And the key to that last tournament is he's a member at that golf tournament. I mean, a member at that golf club. So – Smalley's the name nobody knows, but the consistency will keep him there. And the Brennan kid's just talented, man. On Sunday, he was just better than everybody else. But did you see the ruling thing I texted you about the little girl stepping on Hostler's ball?
0: No, I did not. No, I missed that.
1: So there was a rain delay. It was like an hour and a half rain delay. And at the very end of it was on Saturday, on moving day. He had hit it in the rough. I think it was either on 17 or 18. And the ball, the rough was really thick, so the ball would sit down. Well, they were trying to mark the ball so they could go in for the break because there was lightning coming.
0: Right.
1: Well, when he turned around to put his club up after marking it, they were done. This little girl just ran out of the crowd and just jumped on the ball. Just jumped right on the ball.
0: Wow. How old a little girl are we talking about here?
1: Two and a half.
0: Oh,
1: three
0: really?
1: Years
0: so
1: old,
0: yeah.
1: Maybe.
0: So yeah. So she didn't know what she was doing. Then yeah. Okay.
1: But,
0: yeah.
1: But the look on his face.
0: Oh, I'm sure.
1: You would have seen him looking at that, and he couldn't really. So they had to have rules officials come back out. He ended up getting up and down, making par on Saturday. But just the grueling struggle of golf, coming down to every shot, having to make a birdie, having to make a par putt to stay here. I mean, it happened this weekend. It's literally shot by shot now.
0: Oh, without a doubt. And Kovian is the guy, young man we're talking about, the former Auburn player who, again, won just what, in his third career start on the PGA Tour.
1: Yeah.
0: And now in six starts has qualified for the FedEx Tour. That means the top 70, and they'll go to Memphis this weekend for the FedEx St. Jude's Championship. That field of 70, we cut down to 50. And then the next week they'll cut it to 30, and then they'll come here to the Tour Championship at East Lake Golf Club in Atlanta for the championship.
1: I'm not positive about this. One of our listeners can tell me, but there's a two-year exemption involved in levels here. And I want to say it's getting to that 70 and or the 50, or maybe it's getting to Atlanta and you're guaranteed a two-year.
0: Yep.
1: But, I mean, you're not only playing for all this money, you're playing to be here for good.
0: That's right. That tour card, comes and goes. Yeah.
1: Absolutely. So it's cool to see the local and the Ole Miss kid, same way.
0: Yeah.
1: Super. I don't think he qualified, but it's – the golf is being taken over by the young cats, a lot of them from the
0: SEC. That's cool. And we'll talk more about it as the Press Box gets rolling on this Monday on great stations around the Southeast and online 24/7, PressBoxRadio.com.
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0: You betcha. Shout out to Big Brother Walter again, who I lost this weekend, but he's a big Ole Miss fan, y'all. And he's up there now hanging out with Chucky Mullins and John Vaught and the rest of the great Ole Miss folks who, again, have left us. But again, thanks for being here, guys. It is a Monday edition of the Press Box. Mike Grace and Bart Hyde. Enough of that. We're trying to put that to rest and put that to bed. We've got other goodies to talk about, including Colin Lacey, who joins us now. That's right. He's been a Georgia Southern Eagle, the voice of the Yellow Jackets, both Georgia Tech baseball and Southeast High School football, Southeast Bullock High School football. His countdown to NFL and college football on the way now as he gets ready for another season with Westwood One and Compass Media. And look, there's only one first day of school. And so we were asking both Bart and I.
9: Apparently not.
0: I'm a little more familiar with the K system than Bart is. K-4? Nathan headed to K-4 or the real kindergarten today? Which was it?
16: I don't know what K-4 is.
0: Never heard of K-4?
16: No.
0: Okay. Yeah, well, it's a thing.
16: Yeah.
9: Well, what'd you do today?
16: He's not full kindergarten yet. He's starting his first day of pre-K.
0: Pre-K, okay, yeah.
9: Oh, I'm okay.
16: Yeah.
9: So
16: yeah. Cool. He's got pre-K today, and then Peyton is her first day. We call it school. It's essentially
0: daycare. Yeah, but yeah, it's school. Yeah,
16: they do one of the local churches, the First Baptist Church here in Statesboro, does a daycare from I think 8 to 12 times.
9: But
16: so we call it school, but.
0: Well, that could be an adjustment for little Peyton, Miss Peyton, who is not used to. Yeah, I mean that could be interesting.
16: I thought it was going to be a rough first day for Peyton.
0: Yeah, yeah.
16: But there was only one
9: Gamer.
16: Person. There was only one person that shed a tear.
9: Rachel.
16: It wasn't Peyton or Nathan or me.
0: Uh huh. Yeah.
9: How about your dog? Was your dog upset?
16: Yeah, I don't know. Probably.
9: But see, I'm really tore up about this whole deal. So you've got kindergarten, you've got 4K, you've got pre-K. Do you have a 3K? I know what 2K is. Where am I at here?
0: I think pre-K and 4K are roughly the same thing. Because Nathan's just turned 4, right? He just turned 4. Yeah, yeah. So I think K-4 and pre-K is the same thing.
9: Well, I thought you said 4K. K-4 is it? 4K or K-4?
0: K-4, I think, is what they call it.
9: You said 4K earlier.
0: Maybe it is. I don't know.
9: No, you didn't.
0: It's been a long time since I had mine.
9: Yeah, I can't.
0: Pre-K.
16: They're going to school. My house is quiet. That's
0: there you
16: all
0: go.
16: I
0: that's
16: got.
0: It. Yeah. House is quiet.
16: That's all I got.
9: Did you tell me you had the Kleenex ready for Rachel? Or are you just saying, hey, suck it up? I mean, what is your take right there this morning?
16: Look, I packed the bags. I made breakfast this morning. I put the lunch boxes in the backpack.
9: A boy?
0: Yeah. Nicely done.
9: Really? What kind of lunch? Oh, yo, what kind of lunch? What kind of lunch did you pack?
16: Well, so they get out at noon. So
9: Lunchable?
16: It's only a snack. But we had strawberries. We had
9: I like that. Wash them first.
16: And goldfish.
9: You can get them some of those Pat McAfee little PB&Js. Have you seen those? He's got a whole PB&J line now.
16: That doesn't surprise
0: really?
16: Me.
0: Wow.
9: 100% he does. Colin, you've got to get little P to try that in Nate Dogg. To try the Pat McAfee. Look it up. I'm not making it up. I think it's PB&J.
16: I'm not saying you are.
9: It's called Jammers, maybe something like that.
0: Okay. All right. Yeah.
9: I could be wrong about that. But yeah, all right. So yeah, I'm done with the whole pre-K deal in the 4K. I don't understand it. What is pre-K?
16: Pre-K
9: compared to 4K.
16: Or K-4. That's what people call it.
0: Yeah, it comes before.
9: Is it regional?
16: I've never heard of K-4. So I think different places do different things.
9: Not that there's anything wrong with that.
16: Pre-K's been around for a long time. I went to pre-K.
0: Yeah?
16: I think it was just my mom and dad trying to get me out of the house quick.
9: Pre-K was over at the Free Will Baptist Church. That's where I used to walk across Old 78 and dodge 18-wheelers. And mom said, well, Joe, somebody said that they saw Bart walking across 78 after school. Well, Mary, he plays Frogger.
16: What?
9: Athlete. Be an athlete. If you can't dodge an 18-wheeler.
16: That sounds like a line from Dodgeball, but.
9: Yeah. I mean, it was, what was the, do you remember your, I remember all of my teachers' names in elementary school all the way through. Can you remember that?
16: I can probably go from kindergarten on. I don't remember.
9: So 4K, pre-K, you know, whatever K. It was Miss Kitty and Miss Doss. in pre-K. I remember that.
16: Miss Doss sounds like she was.
9: Ooh, Miss Doss. She was to the point.
16: She sounds like she'd get after you.
9: She's a little bitty thing. Little old bitty thing. she didn't like it when I threw that. I don't remember what somebody did. I think somebody said Roll Tide to me, and I threw one of them building block things and hit this kid in the head.
16: But we're not talking about last week.
9: Why not?
16: Well,
9: you know what? My first grade, bless her soul, my first grade teacher's name was Miss Bull.
0: Miss Bull?
9: Miss Bull.
16: She sounds like she would get with a ruler.
9: Glenda Bull, and she was the she had a mean streak. She'd look at you, Bart Hodge, I'm going to tell your daddy.
16: What? I promise you, she would not take nothing off nobody.
0: I've shared the first grade trauma that I was forced to endure with you guys before. And again, I skipped kindergarten altogether, which is many people will say that's what's wrong with me, is I never went to kindergarten, and so I didn't learn the important stuff.
9: No pre-K.
0: Yes, exactly.
9: You're not prepared.
0: But I went to first grade kicking and screaming and had a big crush on Miss Falk. Miss Pickett. It was Miss Pickett. No? Yeah, I was right. Miss Falk. It was Miss Falk. And so Miss Falk was great, and I fell in love with her, and I fell in love with school, and then Christmas break came, and we came back from Christmas. And she was now Mrs. Pickett.
9: You were traumatized.
0: She went from Miss Falk to Mrs. Pickett, and it freaked me out.
16: You're still not over.
0: I'm still not over. Yeah, at 6 years old. Yeah, so I'm still over.
9: Your mouth did not close that entire day when she wrote Miss Pickett. You're just sitting there staring at Miss Pickett on the chalkboard.
0: It did work out okay. When it turned out that Mr. Pickett was a photographer and a terrific photographer, and he actually shot our wedding, Carolina and my wedding, some years later. So, yeah, so the Picketts were at our wedding. But it almost made up for the trauma of that back in the day. Hey, quickly, the Braves did win yesterday to avoid the sweep at Yankee Stadium. Yeah. Three great games, and I pretty much watched every pitch of all three games. All three run decided by one run, two of the three in extra innings. And Braves go yesterday. Here's the fun thing about it. Yesterday, Chris Sale ejected from a game he wasn't even playing in. If you missed it, there was a controversial balk call that had a big part in Saturday's 5-4 Yankee win. And that was the first time we saw Walt Weiss ejected as the Braves manager, his first ejection. He's got a few more to catch up with Bobby Cox, I think. But so he was ejected, but Sale stayed in the game. But yesterday, prior to first pitch, Sale, as the umpires came walking out of their little umpire room to go to the home plate and get things going, Sale had a few words for the umpire who made that call. Let's see, where is it? I got it here somewhere, the name. Anyways, he turned around and tossed him. So, yeah, so Sale gets tossed from a game he wasn't even playing in. So,
9: I mean, we need a little bit of fire.
0: Oh, yeah, absolutely.
9: Off 75.
16: And all that is?
9: Off 75.
16: Yeah, all that is the umpiring crew had heard about it all
0: day
16: long. Yeah. And they didn't want to hear no more of
0: it. Maybe a little touchy. A little touchy when they came out yesterday.
16: Yeah. And so he said, we ain't doing this all day.
9: When did he pitch last?
0: He pitched Saturday. That's what I'm saying. Yeah, he pitched the day before.
9: Right.
0: And,
9: so
0: yeah, and that.
16: So it all goes down to, in college and professional baseball, with a runner on third, if you're going to go out of the windup, you have to declare it. You have to tell the umpires, hey, I'm going out of the windup. He, for some reason, the umpires didn't see it, and he went from the windup. They called a balk, and he said that that was not correct.
0: And it allowed the go-ahead run to score.
9: And so it was probably the home plate umpire that had called the balk from one of the bases, I would guess.
16: The home plate umpire
9: the day
16: called
9: before.
16: The balk.
0: Called the balk, yeah.
16: Usually the third base umpire that takes care of that. Yeah.
0: So, yeah, so an interesting weekend. But, again, Braves played well.
9: I kind of like that.
0: Starting pitching was fantastic this weekend. And now the Braves are back home. They got the Mets for three starting tonight. We'll preview that for you, plus a whole lot more.
9: Still like 5 or 6
0: up. And we'll talk some college football, including changes in the CFP. Pat Smith knows all about them. He'll join us next when the Press Box continues.
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7: He's Pat Smith, assistant program director, Birmingham's WJOX, the Tide's leading rusher on Saturday, 33 yards on 10 totes.
8: Gotta block somebody.
9: No, I mean, listen, Mike, I mean, it doesn't take one of those Artemis astronauts to figure out what the problem with Alabama's offense is.
6: This is the Press Box.
7: So what he's saying is, does it take a rocket scientist? I think that's the idea. Pat Smith, assistant program director, Birmingham's WJOX, co-host of Three Man Front, alongside Lynn Roberts, Conrad, and Molly. Joining us inside the Press Box, along with Bart Heights, Colin Lacey, Mike Grace as well. Pat, that Bama team going to run the football better in 2026 than they did in 2025?
9: They better, or they'll be looking for another offensive coordinator and a new offensive line coach after they just got rid of the other one. So, yes. Man, what a great line I had.
7: Wasn't it, though?
9: You know, yeah. That's like a broke clock is right at least twice a day. You know what I'm saying? That's kind of like I was on that quote. Right,
7: you were spot on there, brother. Yeah.
10: Did you just make your own day, Pat?
9: I think I did. I think having to deal with Landrum for 4 hours, this is the highlight of my day right now. So mark it down.
10: I'm worried about Alabama, Pat. And I love being able to say
9: why?
10: That.
9: Wait. Why are you worried? They signed their head football coach to a long-term extension.
10: He's not the guy.
9: All is good at the capstone. What are you talking about, Bart?
10: He's not the guy. They don't have a quarterback, and they can't block nobody up front.
9: Wait a second. They've got two quarterbacks. What do you mean they don't have one quarterback? Which, they've got two.
10: What does that typically mean?
9: They've got two great quarterbacks, Bart.
10: Great.
9: What are you talking about?
10: Great. Great.
11: I feel like Pat is getting some therapy out here that he's had to talk
10: he
11: about
10: is.
11: This for the last 8 months.
7: Yeah,
10: we're here
7: yeah,
10: for you,
7: yeah.
10: Pat. Seriously.
9: Colin, it's very therapeutic, man. It's very therapeutic. This is my therapy session for the week.
7: That's fantastic.
10: Explain to me with question at quarterback, question running the football. Now, I believe in Landrum's guy from Spain Park. That kid's good. But if ain't nobody blocking the physicality, is it going to be back? Can you just flip a switch, or is this the culture that this man coaches? Pat, I'm not seeing it, and there'd be nobody happier to see Alabama lose four games than me. But tell me why to buy Alabama other than their secondary.
9: Okay, all kidding aside, the early reports, keep in mind, they haven't been one-on-ones. They're going to get down to the nitty-gritty coming up this week. They got their first scrimmage on Thursday, so we'll be able to kind of have a better barometer later in the week exactly where this Alabama team is. But I can tell you right now from the people that have been able to watch this team, at least for the first 20, 25 minutes that you're given the eligibility to watch these teams, they're telling me right now that the defensive line, something that they have not had in quite some time, they spent their money wisely in the transfer portal. The physicality up front is going to be very impressive. Now, the linebacking core, some question marks there. But when you just mentioned the secondary, Bart, and you combine that with a very good defensive line, that's why they believe that this Alabama defense, which statistically speaking last year was a very good defense, can be right up there like it was last year. And perhaps, even if the offense continues to struggle like it did last year at times, that the defense can keep them in the game. So if you're buying Alabama stock, you definitely want to buy it on the defensive side of the ball because there's too many question marks on the offensive side. So if you're asking me why I'm buying Alabama, it's because of that defensive line and the secondary, which will be one of the best in the country.
11: Pat, this sounds crazy, but somebody asked me this over the weekend, and I actually had to stop and think. Do you feel more comfortable about where you are at this point about Alabama, or do you feel better about where you are about Auburn?
9: No, I don't think there's any doubt. I think it's Auburn. And the reason why, because when you – let's go to the defense side first for Auburn, because you got Jared Smith, you got Atkins coming back, All-American. You know, that defensive front is going to be nasty. You know, we're just talking about Alabama's interior defensive line, but man, what Auburn's got on the edge, that's going to be a mess. That's going to be a handful for SEC teams. And we already know that DJ Durkin is an outstanding play caller on the defensive side. But when you look at all the transfers coming over, Colin, from South Florida coming up to Tampa North to Auburn, you know, they feel really good about this offense. I mean, Byron Brown is going to be one of these guys that's going to be under the radar screen, and people are going to forget about him. And then you're going to get into a knockdown dragout with Auburn. And this offense is going to look completely different than it did under Hugh Freeze and Brian Harsin. I mean, this will be a competent offense. I mean, we're talking about an offense last year that scored 3 points against Kentucky inside Jordan-Hare Stadium. Messi and Argentina scored more goals in Jordan-Hare Stadium than Hugh Freeze did in his final game at the head coach of the Auburn Tigers. So this offense, because of the fact that they've got a track record, Colin, I think that's where you would say that right now, Auburn people probably feel a little bit more confident right now than where Alabama fans, especially on the offensive side.
10: Pat, since I love you so much, I'll give you a little Hugh Freeze nugget.
9: Oh, boy.
10: I found out he's not like a 2 or 3 handicap. Did you know that?
9: What is he, like a 5 or 6?
10: Yeah.
9: 7 or 8? What is he?
10: I just thought if you're going to get in trouble for it, you need to be you need to have at least a sub-5. But, no, I was at Morris Mill last week, which they tell Landrum they still have my locker up, even though I haven't been a member there in like 5 or 6 years. I guess they just do it to honor me. Maybe.
9: Yeah, well, it's understandable.
10: I know you can relate. But like, I was surprised to hear that about Hugh. But being down at Auburn, okay, going to Byron's, you know, being in the places and talking to Auburn fans, there hasn't been excitement like this. Like you talk about Alabama's defensive line not being what it's been back when we saw it be dominant all those years.
9: Mm-hmm.
10: Auburn fans are excited. I mean, they like this guy. The move to go to the Marriott, bringing a little Remember the Titans into the mix. You know, like, he seems to be pressing a lot more right buttons than, say, a Harsin did when he came in as an outsider.
9: Oh, there's no question. And listen, since I cover high school football on a daily, weekly basis in Metro Birmingham, I can tell you right now that he is light years ahead in regards to recruiting Metro Birmingham and some of the bigger name high schools across the state of Alabama than Hugh Freeze or Brian Harsin. Harsin was non-existent. Hugh was a little bit more existent, and the reason why he was more existent is because Auburn actually had a budget to go out and pay players. Again, that it was legal, see Cam Coleman. So, you know, that's where Hugh Freeze was able to make those inroads and get those good recruiting classes, whereas Harsin just didn't have the relationships. Well, guess what? You've got Golish, who's doing both, and that's what you have to do to be successful, especially in this state, if you're going to try to get the very best, not only in the state of Alabama, but Georgia, the Florida Panhandle, and so forth, in the Deep South. So Golish is well ahead of that. And I also think it's pretty funny how, I mean, it was probably done unintentional, but of course, someone like me being a smart aleck, I like to bring this up. Is this not the exact great way for Alex Golish? He takes his football team to a golf course for 13 days just to kind of say, hey, do you remember the former head coach who liked to play golf all the time?
10: Oh, yeah.
9: I mean, that's something that Hugh Freeze should have done. Hugh Freeze should have taken them to Robert Trent Jones there in Opelika, you know, and then he could have had football camp in the morning, and then, you know, he's practicing his wedge, you know, in late afternoon there on campus. So, yeah, good stuff.
11: Hanging out with Pat Smith from Birmingham's WJOX. Mike mentioned it a little bit earlier that you guys did a lot of good content on what the new changes for the college football playoff will, can, whatever word of that we're using right now. What does that look like in your mind?
9: Well, I tell you what, Colin, it's pretty interesting because I know that we were all intoxicated last week, the Protect College Sports Act that obviously died on the vine in the Senate on Saturday morning. But there's a conference call today with the College Football Playoff Management Committee. Now, it's being done remotely, so everybody's going to, you know, get on this Zoom call, and they're all going to make these grandiose declarations in regards to where their conferences stand at right now. You know, over the weekend, Josh Pate from On3, he had a very interesting tweet. He said that he had been hearing the number 20 is something that the College Football Playoff Committee might be working on behind closed doors. I'll be completely honest with you. I'm not saying that Josh Pate is right or wrong. That's the first time that I have heard that in regards to the potential of a 20-team college football playoff, because it would make sense because the Big Ten wants 24. The SEC wants 16, so you just split the difference. You finally get the middle ground, and then you negotiate, and that's the number they come up with. I just have not seen any type of brackets or any type of mock playouts of what a 20-team format would look like moving forward, because you also have to keep this in mind. ESPN owns the right to the college football playoff, and if it goes past 16, then all of a sudden it's going to come up for bid, which means Fox would love that because Fox wants to get in the college football playoff game. So the SEC and the ESPN, they're obviously who they're in bed with for 50% of the SEC network, and because their lucrative deal that runs through 2034, they don't want this thing to expand because they don't want to lose any inventory. So that's another aspect to this, Colin, that I think we just need to always keep in the back of our mind, because with everything else in the world, it all comes down to money. And how much money is ESPN or Fox and ESPN going to be willing to pay moving forward if you get to 20 or 24 teams?
11: Hey, Pat, the big question in this is on that Zoom call that everybody's getting on today. When their team or their conference comes up, do they have to be put in the waiting room?
9: You know, probably if it was Brett Yormark, just because he's probably trying to sell another sponsor patch for $20 million. You know, they probably just tell him, hey, Brett, just go off to the side. Let's talk later, you know, whatever. Because listen, as you guys know, I mean, they ceded all the power to the SEC and the Big Ten. So, I mean, I don't even know why you're including everybody in this Zoom call. I mean, it just needs to be Tony Petitti and Greg Sankey, which, by the way, they talk a great deal of the time. So it's not like that they haven't talked in 3 weeks or whatever the case may be when they get together on the Zoom call today. But it will be fascinating to see kind of where we are. Sankey laid out in Tampa that he believes it's going to be later during the football season before you come to some type of finality. But it will be interesting to see where the barometric pressure is on the college football playoff expansion after today.
10: Speaking of pressure, I sit here and stare at my beautiful Indiana Kurt Cignetti autograph hat that Colin got me, or helmet, excuse me, after my national championship win.
9: Wait, which helmet is it?
10: It's the Indiana IU, the red one. It's got like the white Sharpie, and it says Bart, go IU, Kurt Cignetti.
12: Pretty sharp.
9: I don't have that one, Bart.
12: Yeah, and
9: be one of those.
10: Well, you know, Pat, everybody can't hit a parlay like I did for Natty, for Heisman, and for Coach of the Year. You know, that's pretty elite. But I think Indiana's going to win it again. I'm like Cignetti. I look at the schedule. I don't I mean, I'm definitely going to sprinkle them and take them again, but I'm going to ask you this question. This is, I think this is one I was going to ask you last week, but I knew you'd be coming on. More, better chance to make the playoff this year.

0: Notre Dame, Indiana, or Texas?
1: Oh, it's a no-brainer. It's Notre Dame. Their schedule's a cakewalk.
2: Well, and
1: it's easy.
2: And that is one of the changes they made for this year's CFP, isn't it?
1: Yes.
2: In that, all they got to do is finish in the top 12. If they're in the top 12, they're in.
0: So are they eliminated? Like, I know that sounds crazy, but eliminated from, like, they're in is the point with that. I mean, those others are not. But I like Indiana. I like Notre Dame more to win the national championship than I do Texas because of that schedule. You know, I just don't see how anybody's going to be able to get through that schedule.
1: Because, you know, we actually had this conversation late last week. Is it better for, like, let's say the SEC to revert back to an 8-game SEC conference schedule, have an easier pathway to get to the college football playoff, or is it iron sharpens iron by obviously playing tough competition through an SEC gauntlet? Is your team prepared for the CFP, or is your team beat up like Alabama and Georgia was last year once they got to the CFP? I mean, you know, that it's to each their own tomato, tomato in regards to, you know, should you take it more easy during the regular season with kind of a light schedule like a Notre Dame has this year, not playing in a conference, kind of dictating the terms of what it might look like for you to play in the postseason, or you get in a conference like the SEC or the Big Ten where you run through that very difficult schedule and then injury prone. Just the schedule itself is so brutal, you know, is there still, you know, tread on the tires as you get to the CFP. So that's very fascinating to look at it, Bart, in regards to what is going to obviously play to the stronger suits for those teams moving forward.
3: Who is the team that everybody is talking about right now that you're just not sold on?
1: Texas Tech. And the main reason why is because of their quarterback situation. And I keep reading all the great reports coming out of Lubbock that, you know, hey, they're going to be fine at that position. You know, they spent, you know, a lot in the transfer portal. They're kind of reloading at all those defensive positions that ended up being drafted in the NFL. I just got to see it. I just don't. The Big 12 is going to be extremely weak this year. And, I mean, I know it's going to come down to probably BYU and Texas Tech like it did last year. But when you look at that league as a whole, I mean, you just have to raise a lot of question marks with the rest of the league. So, I don't know. I just don't think they're a top 10 team, Colin. Probably be proved wrong, like I've been proved wrong every single football season when it comes to some of these outliers. But for me right now, that's the one that I've kind of earmarked. Like, you know what? I just don't see them yet being a top 10 team like they are in all these preseason polls.
2: Yeah, I don't know whether Texas Tech head coach Joey McGuire will be happy in December leading into January. But I'm guessing he's pretty happy on this Monday morning. Did you see what his wife gave him for his birthday over the weekend?
1: That was pretty nice, man. You know,
2: a 2026, I mean, Mike, a 2026 red Corvette, boys and girls. Yeah. Mm-hmm.
1: Yeah.
4: Little,
1: you know,
4: red,
1: like
4: Corvette.
1: Chris once sang. Yeah. Yeah, that little red Corvette.
4: Yeah. I have one of those.
1: Yeah, maybe Mike, maybe me and you, when we turn 55, maybe we'll get that from our wives. What do you think?
2: That's what it is. Well, first of all, we're going to have to find a time machine for me because that's already happened. And there was no Corvette in my driveway. So that's the way it goes. Again, just changes to the CFP because I heard you guys talking about this, and there was some of this I was unaware of. The historic bowl tie-ins are done now. They're saying, you know, we're typically where the SEC champ would go to the Sugar Bowl. No more. They're wiping that out as well.
1: Yeah, listen, I mean, it just goes on and on in regards to, you know, they have catered once again to Notre Dame. I know everyone gets upset because of the situation with giving all the power to the SEC and the Big Ten. But you know what, man, when you look at what they have been able to do in regards to kind of finessing this thing where, you know, I think the word explicity, that was kind of the use in the email I remember I got last week, because they're now reserving the bids for the ACC, Big Ten, Big 12, and SEC champions because they do not want to have happen last year to Duke. You know, with ending up winning the ACC, but they finished unranked. And then that allowed, obviously, you know, a 20th ranked Tulane team to be in the college football playoff instead of a Power 4 team. So, yeah, they changed the language. And just like Notre Dame, as we just talked about, Notre Dame is now guaranteed a spot in the 12-team, format if it, finishes in the top 12 on Selection Sunday, which means they wouldn't have made the playoff in 2025 bracket under this year's rules as the 11th ranked team at the expense of Miami. So, because Miami would have found themselves there ahead of Notre Dame. So it goes without saying. It's a lot of changes. It's a lot of minutia. I'll be glad when we can get the CFP and the PCSA off the board and then just concentrate on how many games Mississippi State's going to win this year and make Bart happy.
2: Absolutely. That's the important thing.
0: I need you more excited about that Kamario Taylor coming out party up in Minneapolis second week.
2: There you go. Yeah.
1: Okay.
2: There are rumors that the 20 team format you mentioned earlier, Pat, would introduce unique conference play-in games and ultimately do away with the conference championship games.
1: Yeah, and listen, I mean, it all comes down to money, guys. I mean, we've talked about it before on this show incessantly. The SEC values the SEC championship game at around $100 million. The Big Ten, they value their championship game around the same $100 million. Well, then you throw in the Big 12 and the ACC championship and the Sun Belt and everybody else, that's probably looking at another $150 million worth of value, or maybe $200 million. So at the end of the day, whatever they come up with, they're going to have to find $400 million laying around somewhere in the couches to be able to pay off the SEC, the Big Ten, and the other Power Four leagues to make sure that if their conference championship goes away for those playing games, everybody's happy.
2: As always, Matt, we appreciate your time, my friend. Have yourself a fantastic Monday, fantastic week. And we'll stay in touch, friend. Thanks.
1: Sounds good. Have a good week, guys.
2: You bet. Love us some Pat Smith. Appreciate it big time being here inside the press box with us as we roll on into a Monday. Coming up next, Bill Shanks of the Superstations joins us for some Braves talk inside the press box.
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0: Into the second hour of the Press Box for this Monday, the 10th day of August, 2026. Mike Grace hanging out with my buddies, Bart Heights, Colin Lacey on this Monday, all our guests today. 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
0: Indeed, we love us some college football. We'll talk that with J.D. Pickell, host of the Hard Count on with On3 Sports. Coming up later in the hour, but we start with Bill Shanks of the Superstations and the Bill Shanks Show, weekday afternoons, 3 to 6 Eastern Time. 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All right, Bill, I don't know that I've ever felt this good coming off a series in which the Braves lost 2 out of 3. Am I crazy to feel good about the way they got out of Yankee Stadium with yesterday's win?
2: Oh, yeah. They got out with a good win, and just by the skin of their teeth, obviously, because it was a tough series with 3 one-run games, right? And you're just in a playoff setting. I mean, it's August the 10th, so you're kind of in a playoff setting already when you're in a pennant race, and I know they've got a big lead in the division, but to me, they're in the battle for the best record in baseball. If you're this close, you need to go for that too and have home field advantage over the Dodgers, have home field advantage over the Brewers, and especially when you're playing these better teams, which are getting ready to play a lot more better teams here moving after this Mets series, you've got to play good ball. And so, they didn't play bad ball over the weekend. They had a bad luck on Saturday with that ball call, and obviously just a rough loss on Friday night in the 10th inning. But they got to play well in these against these good teams.
3: Bill, we've talked about it, and people are probably tired of hearing us talk about it, so we'll ask you, somebody that actually knows what's going on. Of trade deadline, a lot of Braves fans disappointed of the couple of moves that were made, but for the most part, lack of moves that were made. In your mind, what does that not only say for the organization, but also what's the mindset for it?
2: I think they put a lot of their eggs in Jacob DeGrom's basket. And I also think Logan Webb obviously was another big option, and to clearly define, all right, what's a playoff starter, those two fit the bill no matter what, right? They're number ones in many respects, and so to combine them, to complement them with Chris Sale is a no-brainer. You know that that's a great pairing of either one of those two right-handed pitchers. And I think they use the mantra of, all right, look, we can go get somebody else. Are they better than Bryce Elder? Are they better than Grant Holmes? Are they better than Martin Perez? And we can have that discussion and debate all day long about regular season comparisons, but in the playoffs, can Holmes and Perez and Elder come up and do well? I don't know. I mean, so far since the All-Star break, they've been great. Right, the rotation ERA has been unbelievable since the All-Star break, 2.52. You can't get much better than that.
0: No.
2: Should they have pivoted, though? That's the word to me, Colin. Should they have pivoted and gone and gotten someone else besides this Tyler Mahle after they knew that DeGrom was a no-go? My answer to that is yes. They obviously didn't do it.
4: Does it? To your point, it's playoff baseball's different. Is there enough talent to go head-to-head here, with the Dodgers, especially now that you've got Tarik? But could there be some sort of behind-the-locker-room-door drive in this team that, well, you should have traded for somebody, you're not good enough, that they just may keep trying to answer that call? And Walt Weiss can use that, right?
2: Well, I'm sure that the players last Monday were surprised that there was not more help provided for the rotation. But, locker rooms can be clingy, and they can say, well, we'll go with us. We'll go with our guy. Yeah. We'll go with who we've got. And again, if you were to say to Matt Olson, hey, Matt, your starting rotation's not good enough for the playoffs, he'd say, well, hold on. They've got a 2.52 ERA since the All-Star break in 23 games. What are you saying? So it's a real interesting discussion, because there's no question that a concern and skepticism about the rotation for October is warranted and logical to ask the question, can Bryce Elder do what he's done recently? I've come to the conclusion that they are almost thinking analytically in that, you know what, if we have to piece together this with four innings here, five innings there, we're going to try to do it. Now, can that last for 17, 18 games, whatever? I don't think so. And you know, it goes against every cell in my body to think that you're not going to have a true rotation in a playoff setting. Yeah. I think that's part of their mindset, though. And you know, if they think, all right, Lopez comes back, he can do three or four here and there. We can do, you know, Holmes can go four, Lopez can go three. Then we get the bullpen. Y'all are all shaking your head. Three of you are shaking your head.
4: I'm shaking my head because y'all all sound like a bunch of Alabama football fans. Oh, man. You got the best record in the league. You got the best ERA system breaking. Here we go. Can't compete. Can't run the football. We're only getting 4.5 yards of carry instead of 6.
2: Firing my coordinator at halftime. They're down by 3 points.
4: Exactly. How has this team won so many games if they're not that good? Bad division?
2: Well, no. I think. Look, they've had a 17 game stretch from June 9th through June 13th where their starting pitching sucked and their offense sucked.
5: Yeah.
2: Can I say that on the
4: bad
2: press
4: stretch?
2: Yeah, I say that word on my show. Can I say that word?
5: Absolutely. On the show? Absolutely. Yeah.
2: I don't know how formal you guys
6: no
2: get.
6: Filters.
2: No
6: filters. No filters here.
2: But you know, so. They were 4-13 in that 17-game stretch. They had a starting rotation ERA of 6.35, and they scored 2.9 runs per game. And the other games this year, it's been really good. So, you know, but I think it's a representation of how pitching has changed and how the game has changed. And it's like, well, maybe they're going to win like this. Maybe they can do. All right, Bryce Elder in game two. If Bryce can't get more than 4 or 5 innings, then we're going to turn to Lopez. We're going to turn to Holmes. You know, we're going to go with Sale Mallee and Elder and maybe A.J. Smith-Shawver. I mean, I don't know. It's going to be real interesting to see because, you know, look.
4: Colin's out.
2: Colin, I'm with you, brother. I'm with you. So go ahead and say it. I'm with you.
3: A couple of years ago, whenever the miraculous moves were made at the deadline to essentially get 4 outfield pieces, everybody thought that Alex Anthopoulos was the greatest thing since Billy Bean. Now that you're a couple of years removed from that, you're starting to hear some folks be like, okay, well, the Braves are always in the top 3.

0: It's like, but you need to thin this out a little bit, or you're going to be wasting prospects. They'll get to AAA and they'll stall, and then they'll lose their value. So, it's a real interesting discussion, because again, you cannot ignore the fact that the rotation, which we're talking about, has been productive. I mean, Grant Holmes on Sunday pitched well in Yankee Stadium. Now, the Yankees' top three hitters are not in the lineup, right?
1: Yeah.
0: I mean, you know, you got Judge and Stanton and Bellinger not in the lineup. So what does that mean? You had an eight-game winning streak, one game against the Mets, four games against the Nationals, three games against the Marlins. It's not like you were beating the Brewers, Dodgers, and Rays. So that's why these next couple of weeks are going to be interesting to see what they do against Arizona this weekend, what they do next week against Milwaukee. Then the Dodgers come in 2 weeks, I think, from tonight. So, you know, if this rotation continues to do well, but, you know, then you got to keep them healthy. You know, Chris Sale has not stayed healthy the entire 6 months of the last two regular seasons. Holmes has still got a partially torn UCL, right? You know, how good can Elder be late in the season? Will he have another stretch? You know, Elder's streaky. Elder is just streaky. He'll have this year it was 7 games. Last year it was 11 games where he was just awful. Well, that can't happen in October, you know? And so there's just a lot of built-in questions that maybe they can overcome, and maybe it can all happen like it did with those outfielders in 2021. But again, it's throwing the dice. He's thrown the dice for a good chunk of the season, and has it hurt them? Well, it's outside of those 17 games, it hasn't.
2: So I think this weekend, closer Iglesias blew a save. He hasn't done that very much. Any worries with him, like going into this postseason, or is he and the bullpen as a whole a part of this team that you are not worried about, that you feel confident that they will be playoff ready when it's time?
0: Well, I think they need I think they need Robert Suarez back. That would help a great deal, and he's. I don't know if there's an update or status on him. It sounds like it's kind of stuck, which means he's still experiencing soreness. Now, Bart, are they just simply saying to him, look, get ready in September, we don't need you in August? Well, you can do that when you have an 8.5 game lead in your division, right?
1: Mm-hmm.
0: And that may be exactly what they're doing. They may just be saying, hey, look, we don't need you right now, we'll be fine. You just get healthy for October. Just like the Dodgers are doing with Tyler Glasnow and Blake Snell. They don't give a damn about those two for August and September. They want those two better for October, and that's what they're doing. So they need him back, though. That would be a tremendous benefit for this bullpen. I'm not really worried about Iglesias. I mean, he's had a rough 10-game stretch here, but I think he's okay overall and is still one of the best closers in the game. So, but you worry, every team worries about everything. You worry about Fuentes. You know, this is obviously his first full season. Can he make it through? You know, the two lefties are outstanding. Dylan Dodd and Dylan Lee are just unbelievably good. So overall, the bullpen is in good shape. And I think once they get Danny Young out of the bullpen, they'll be in much better shape. But they've got a couple of people in AAA that can help them too. So overall, you can't, you know, they got the fifth best ERA in baseball, the sixth best rotation, and the third best bullpen ERA. And they're one of the top pitching staffs in the game. So and I want to tell you, though, here's the thing about the weekend series. They got a hit. They just faced Fried, Cole, and Schlittler.
1: Yeah.
0: And it wasn't a very impressive offensive performance. And you don't want to get into another playoff series like you did in 23, where you lit the world on fire in the regular season and then wet the bed in October.
1: We do not want that. He is Bill Shanks of the Superstations and the Bill Shanks Show. Listen, weekday afternoons, 3 to 6 Eastern time on thesuperstations.com. Confidence meter, 1 to 10. 1 being bad, 10 being good. That the Braves can hold off the Phillies with this 8.5 game lead?
0: I think they can. I think, obviously, there's still games left, and they've got 7 games to play against the Phillies, so they've got to play well against Philadelphia, but I think they're in pretty good shape with that. They just got to win series, not have this prolonged, nothing like they had in June with that 17-game stretch, right? That would make it uncomfortable, so Yeah, I think they'll be okay again. But if I'm them, I'm.

0: saying, okay, we want to protect that 8.5 game lead, but we want the home field advantage. I mean, look, if, especially if you're going to feel like you're not the best team on paper going in, if you can get that home field advantage over Milwaukee, over Los Angeles, or either over one of them, I mean, I'd take it over Los Angeles. Then you got to strive for that too. You can't let up at all. I mean, I know you can do things like be careful with Suarez, like I was saying, but you got to keep on going toward the end of the season. Plus, of course, the key for every team is you got to be playing good ball when the playoffs start. And how to time that is not easy, right? But you got to do that as well.
1: Puts it over to college football, and I know everybody around your listening area is fired up for what Georgia can be this year. What's the upside for this Georgia Bulldogs team?
0: Parade in late January.
2: Yeah.
3: Statue of Gunnar Stockton.
0: Early February.
2: Yeah.
0: I'm having, you know, all my football guests on, and I'm telling them to calm me down a little bit, because it's a very good roster. It's outstanding. It's very deep. It looks very 21 and 22 ish to me. There are some questions, some things that you're curious about, but it's not about the talent. And you know, I barked back last week at someone who was on another show who said, well, the wide receivers, I'm like, give me a break. The wide receivers I've tweeted over the weekend, there's a lot of things to worry about in life, but one thing is not to worry about is the Georgia pass catchers, because they've got plenty. And if you combine that with the best offensive line in the country, I think, which, I mean, I've looked on like five different sites that ranked offensive lines, and all of them had UGA except for, you know, ConnellLacy.com, who probably put Georgia Tech on there. So they're in good shape.
3: _16. All right, y'all. Here's what I'm gonna do, just to make y'all be more excited about this Braves team. I'm going back to Braves.
2: Yeah,
3: I'm really excited about Georgia. I think Georgia's going to win the SEC. They're going to play for the national championship. I'm not ready to say they're going to beat my Indiana Hoosiers, who are going to repeat. But
0: oh, my God. Give me a break.
2: Oh, yeah. He's got him repeating. But he's not the only one.
3: Shane, come on, Shane.
0: Oh, my God. Oh, my God. I mean, Oh, my Lord.
3: It's the system. Oh. But here's what I'm going to do. I'm going to take a parlay for the Braves to win the pennant and Georgia to win the national championship. Or to win the SEC. I bet those odds
2: are pretty good. That'd be a nice little payoff.
3: I bet you could get pretty good. But the Braves' odds are not going to be good right now. Are they?
0: No.
3: They're so far ahead.
2: Yeah, yeah.
3: Right?
2: But well, to win the whole thing, maybe.
0: Yeah. To win the pennant? To win the National League pennant? I mean, that means they got to beat the Brewers and or Dodgers.
3: It's about time for them Brewers. Them Brewers have been pretty good for about 3-4 years now.
0: Yeah, they're good. Yeah. They're good. They're good, but... Yeah, they're good. I'd still be more worried about the Dodgers than the Brewers.
2: Yeah,
0: to be honest with you, because I mean the Dodgers got like a 12-man pitch to a rotation.
3: If the Dodgers and Braves play for the pennant, can we go, Colin? Can we all go if Braves have home field?
1: What are we getting on Heights 1 and flying out to L.A.?
3: No, Braves will have home field. Okay. That's what Bill Shanks is going to hook us up, like box and all that.
2: Yeah, I can tell you the
3: owner's box.
2: Yeah, the tickets are harder.
0: They love me.
2: Yeah,
3: personal guest of AA.
2: Tickets are a little harder to come by than you'd think, but we'll see. I just hope we get a chance to do that. I want to see the Braves.
3: I mean, the negativity. Just your negativity, guys. You're 7 games ahead.
2: 8.5.
0: 8.5.
2: Look,
0: Fire the coordinator.
2: I started this conversation by saying... I've never felt better about a 3-game series that we lost. I mean, 3 close games.
3: So glass half.
0: Bart, you're talking to someone who was sitting in Indianapolis at halftime, and people are on my Twitter feed saying Stetson needs to be replaced.
2: Don't you love the Twitter?
3: If the Braves win the World Series, Bill Shanks, you need to do your hair like Bijan.
2: Bijan? Oh, that's good. Bill Shanks of the Superstations this afternoon and every weekday afternoon, 3 to 6 at superstations.com and all over Southeast Georgia. Thanks, Bill. Have a great day,
0: sir.
2: See you soon.
3: Thank you, Bill.
2: It is the Press Box, back with more after a timeout.
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14: One of our faves, she is Taylor Davis, college sports reporter for ESPN.
15: You want to be cautiously optimistic. 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Cautiously optimistic.
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15: I believe in Auburn and I'm cautiously optimistic every single year.
12: This is the Press Box.
14: That's our gal, Taylor Davis, and we are efforting her this week. She was up in Bristol doing the big ESPN confab last week where they all got together and started planning for the upcoming 2026 college football season. We know that Taylor is going to be a part of the SEC Network primetime crew along with our friend Aaron Murray, and Matt Schumacher will make up that Saturday night team. So we'll look forward to talking to Taylor hopefully this week. If not, we'll get her ASAP. As we mentioned earlier, some family circumstances probably going to mean we got a best dive here for a couple of days this week. Don't know the exact details as of yet, and so that may prevent us from getting on Taylor this week. But if not this week, we'll do it. We'll do it soon, I promise. Still hanging around, J.D. Bickell, host of the Hard Count from On3 Sports, will join us to talk some college football in a matter of moments. Did you guys see any of the Hall of Fame induction ceremonies on Saturday up at Canton, Ohio?
1: I saw Adam Vinatieri just stole the show.
17: Roasted McAfee.
14: He absolutely
17: was
14: did.
17: Awesome.
14: He did tell quite a few little one-liners that got good reaction from the crowd. That was the great side of Saturday. The downside was a brand new Hall of Famer Roger Craig revealing during his taped acceptance speech that he's been diagnosed with vascular dementia. His condition came in part, doctors believe, from the concussions he sustained during his 11-year career as a running back. He says, Craig himself says that the changes were gradual and initially dismissed as just normal aging. But over time, the family noticed it too much. They went to doctors. And again, the prognosis is not good. As we said, again, it is vascular dementia where, again, I think the blood flow to the brain
2: just makes it difficult to process certain things. And so you hate to

0: Hate to hear about that. That's a terrible thing for Roger Craig, who again was a great NFL player,
1: oh, deserves
0: to be in the Hall of Fame. Yeah, big time. Oh, those high knees. Yeah, wasn't that great?
1: Man.
0: Yeah, big time.
1: Oh, high knees, and that, you know, as a kid, that was, when you're playing by yourself a lot. It's just about the only child thing. I mean, I was Joe Montana, and I would hand it off to Roger Craig, and then the next play, I was Joe Montana, and I would throw it to Dwight Clark. You know, I said that this is before Jerry Rice and before. So I mean, Roger Craig was, well, I guess it progressed into Craig playing with both of them. But Roger Craig was that mainstay, is the point of those 49er offenses. That doesn't get credit.
0: No.
1: At all, as one of the
0: overshadowed by Montana and Rice. You said it. Yeah.
1: He's one of the greatest pass catchers and one of the first pass catchers that like really changed the game coming out of the backfield.
0: Well, I saw the stat last week, and I think you mentioned it to us, Mark, that he was the first NFL running back to run for 1,000 yards and receive for 1,000 yards in the same season. And here's the thing I learned over the weekend. There's only two other guys that have ever done it. Okay? So he's one of three.
1: And Chris Johnson? Is he one?
0: I'm not sure who the other two are, quite honestly. I just heard, the number that he's one of three. But
1: LaDainian Tomlinson would probably be one.
0: I would think that could be one of them, yeah.
1: But just a completely – a running back that can catch the football is equivalent to a quarterback that can that can make people miss one-on-one. Like, it's matchups in football now. It's Mike Leach creating space in different areas. And, like, Roger Craig would either run through you or run around you. He was one of the first to do that.
0: I don't trust artificial intelligence with this answer, so we're going to go to actual intelligence with our Colin Lacey to find out who the other two guys were.
2: LaDainian Tomlinson is not one.
0: Not one. Wow. Okay.
2: Roger Craig did it in 85.
0: Mm-hmm.
2: Marshall Faulk did it in 1999.
0: Yeah.
1: Yeah.
2: And then most recently, Christian McCaffrey in 2019.
0: Okay, yeah.
1: I think McCaffrey, I mean, you got to think about, I mean, are you taking, of those three, who are you taking? Roger Craig, LaDainian Tomlinson, or Christian McCaffrey?
0: I'm taking LT. Yeah.
1: LT is not close.
2: I'm taking Marshall Faulk.
0: Did you know that LT?
1: I think I'm not.
0: Did you know, a little factoid here, LT appeared in the first two Mobile, Alabama games. Down in Mobile, running for TCU back in the day. Yeah, and they won those, as a matter of fact. TCU won both of those. Here's the thing about next year, okay? 2027 Hall of Fame ballot is going to be wild. First of all, you got leftovers like Frank Gore, Eli Manning, Terrell Suggs, Jason Witten, Bill Belichick. Again, these are leftovers. But next year, these are first-year eligible guys next year. Ben Roethlisberger, Adrian Peterson, Rob Gronkowski, Andrew Whitworth, Antonio Brown, Cam Newton, Richard Sherman. Who of that group are you keeping out of the Hall of Fame?
1: Sherman and Gronk are locks.
0: I think Roethlisberger's a lock, but that's
1: Roethlisberger's a lock. I think Sherman's the biggest lock of all.
0: Well, and how do you not? Greg, the Gronk's got to be a. I mean, there's ever been a better tight end in the league than Gronkowski? Not that I'm a huge fan, but you know,
1: Colin, you're taking Marshall Faulk over LT.
2: Look,
0: different strokes.
1: That's what you said.
0: Different strokes. Yeah.
1: That's a good argument because you can make it, but think about who his quarterbacks were compared to LT's. Look, well, you'd have Drew Brees.
2: With all of these Hall of Fames that are coming, I'm struggling, boys, because I can't wrap my mind around the fact that these guys are going in the Hall of Fame, and I remember them going to their games.
1: It's a mambo emoji.
2: I feel old, boys.
1: Well, you know what, Cod? It ain't going to quit happening, and it don't get no better.
2: God.
1: Wait till your hair starts going. Just wait till that. Wait till you look down in the shower, and you're like, oh.
2: Because, I remember vividly.
0: All right, so.
2: Terry.
0: What season did Roger Craig do the 1,000? What season was that?
1: I would say 86.
0: I thought he said 85. Which was it?
2: It is 85.
0: So, Colin, tell us where you were in 1985.
2: I wasn't developing eyelids, boys.
1: I was at BJ's. BJ's playing Dig Dug.
0: Yeah.
1: Or Donkey Kong. And Ding Dang.
0: I had been married for 3 years. Where was I in 85? I was in Tupelo or New Albany, Mississippi, is where I was. Yeah.
1: I was hitting bullets at the Ivan K. Hill.
0: Oh, now we're
1: park
0: talking.
1: In Winfield on the 9 and 10 year old fields.
0: Yeah. Yeah. So yeah.
2: Look, when Marshall Faulk did it in '99.
0: Yeah.
2: I was 5.
1: When Marshall Faulk did it in '99, I was somewhere in Rick's.
0: Okay.
1: Or Dave's.
0: Wow, in '99. 99 is the last year. The last year I worked in corporate radio. I went freelance in 2000 and worked freelance the rest of the way.
1: So, this is a new segment.
0: Yeah, 99.
1: Where were we?
0: Where were we? Well, again, you know, it's always
1: where were we when?
0: And again, I had 3 kids. You know, at 99.
1: What year was McCaffrey?
2: 19.
0: 19.
1: Where were you in 19? Oh, I've got something to tell y'all off air, and I wish we – I don't know if we can talk about it or not. Something happened that's really – I got something in the mail I got to make a decision about.
0: Well, it's supposed to be House of Etiquette right here. Do we have any etiquette? I've only got 2 minutes.
1: This is it.
0: I've learned the rest of it, but so we got 2 minutes.
1: I'll kind
0: of
1: give it to you like this. If you got some funds from a previous marriage and you hadn't talked to the ex-wife and it was a refund from like 7, 8 years ago.
0: Right, yeah.
1: Instead of – do I have to cash it? I'm going to give her half of it if I do. I hadn't talked to her on how to get in touch with her. But can I not just frame that check and put it on the front of my truck?
0: I suppose there'd be nothing, you know, illegal about that.
1: It's not illegal if you don't cash it.
0: No, that's true. Yeah.
2: But then you don't get the money.
0: Yeah.
1: I mean, so, for $1,200 to have to call her again, I don't know.
2: I'll call
1: you a little bit more involved.
0: There's a price for everything, and $1,200 apparently ain't enough.
2: For $1,200.
0: Yeah.
1: I mean,
0: yeah.
2: $1,200. For $1,200.
0: Yeah.
1: I could do a lot with this. That's what I want to talk to you about.
0: About 30 seconds of a NASCAR minute. Ty Gibbs wins at Iowa, driving his number 54. The name is escaping me. Oh my gosh. It's a Toyota by Joe Gibbs. Oh, yeah. Joe Gibbs Racing Toyota. Number 54, Sirius XM sponsorship this week. So, he drove to victory at Iowa Speedway yesterday, a 7/8 mile semi-oval. We owe you a timeout. We come back more. Bart Heights, Colin Lacey, and college football with J.D. Pickell. He's hosted the Hard Count on Hon 3 Sports. We'll join him next for some college football talk when the Press Box continues on great stations around the Southeast and online 24/7, PressBoxRadio.com.
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3: 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They're the LSU Fighting Tigers. 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
6: One of those 16 SEC teams we talk about all the time inside the press box, along with yours truly, Mike Grace. Here's Bart Heitch. 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Welcome back, J.D. Great to have you there, man. We started off with a little LSU highlights. I mean, that's one of the features of this 2026 season, is to see what Lane Kiffin can do in year one in Baton Rouge. How high are your expectations for the Bayou Bengals this year?
7: Yeah, I mean, first off, I mean, if college football is a reality TV show, Lane Kiffin is the main character, right? We're all on the same page there. Like, it's kind of a main for him. It's so tough in year one to say playoff or bust. I think most places that's an over-exaggeration, and us as fans being just too high maintenance. But, like, with LSU, when you get $40-plus million to put together a roster, like, what am I supposed to expect? You know, like, it doesn't expedite the process of building a culture and having your team play well together. But gosh dang, man, you got that much talent and you have heard yes at every single turn if you're him. If I'm an LSU fan, I'm saying, okay, like, we should make the playoff this year. Like, that's what I am expecting, not just because we're LSU, but because we gave you all the input to have a really elite output. So if it wasn't Lane Kiffin, who just put together a roster with 30-plus transfers a year ago at Ole Miss and a D2 quarterback, maybe expectations are tempered a little bit. But, man, with great power, with great responsibility. So that's kind of where I think LSU's at right now. It's got to be a playoff year in year one.
8: J.D., where's Juice?
7: You tell me.
8: No, I mean, I've got to know where Juice is at now. This has gone on too long.
7: I've loosely kept the pulse on that exact question. There's an interview that Kiffin did with Pardon My Take where they may have asked him point blank, hey, is Juice a real dog? And they FaceTimed the person that was supposed to be watching Juice back in Mississippi. He had moved over there yet. And they showed him. So I said, okay, proof of life. That's good. I'm not so sure that Juice isn't running the socials right now for Kiffin. So I know that was a big thing over the course of the last couple of weeks of, he's off social media, he's this, he's that. Like, I see Juice still tweeting. So I don't know if that's why you keep him around and moving to Baton Rouge. I don't know all the ins and outs, but I think he's alive. I don't know if he's moved to Baton Rouge or not yet. I mean, it's tough in this economy.
8: Yeah, J.D., you know how Oxford is, man. You know Juice has got a couple loose ends to tie up, bro.
7: Yeah, I mean, I think he's just trying to leave a little bit better than his owner did. So, I mean, you can't really fault him for that, you know?
9: J.D., the conversation came up whenever all of the Lane Kiffin to LSU started, and Ole Miss tried to say, well, it's in conference. How much better of a job is it? Well, I don't know that anybody outside of Oxford would tell you that it's not. But it got people thinking, what is the – if a coach leaves anywhere, what is the number one job that any coach would take in college football right now?
7: If it's not LSU, and LSU is I think, on that top floor of schools you pick from, I think LSU and Texas are the two that you look at, just purely from a what's already built in and how many yeses you're getting point of view, because we see it all the time. Like, you know, I think it was Jed Fish that left Arizona for Washington a little bit ago. And I know the other idea was, well, hey, it's in the Big Ten, and that's just, quote-unquote, a higher level of ball right now. But in my estimation, like, you leave Arizona when you've won for a while to a school that was previously in that conference in the Pac-12, like Washington, because you're getting more yeses, because you have more money, because you have, a greater brand now in the Big Ten to be able to go swing a bigger bat and put together a better roster. So I think my first answer would be Texas, just because of the – I mean, if you want to really split hairs on the you know, mileage between them and the next five star, and just how vast that state is and how much talent's in there. So if you're the team in that state running things, you're able to be in a pretty good shape when it comes to adding talent. But if it's not Texas, it's LSU. So all that's to say, while it's hard to look at the Ole Miss situation if you're an Ole Miss fan and say, why would he leave us? He was winning here. Some of that also is expectation. Like, I think we've heard Kiffin talk about this a couple of times, but he left a place like Ole Miss where you win 11 games and say it's the best year in school history and you're not wrong and we're all fired up. If you win 11 games and get bounced in the first round of the playoff at LSU, like, that's not okay. That's not a quote-unquote success of a season based on their standards. So I'm touching on a couple of different things here, but I do think, like, the pressure to win, as much as it's a negative, it's also a massive positive in the sense that everyone's aligned and pulling towards the same place, which is being at the top of the sport.
6: What will this Ole Miss team look like without Lane Kiffin in 2026, JD?
7: So it's funny you ask this. I have been in an absolute war right now on the On3 Ole Miss message board because I'm of the opinion last year was so magical, obviously because Trinidad's phenomenal, roster's still really good. Keywon Lacy, you can make a case to be a top five back in college football. But last year was magical because there was a certain, like, house money feel to it. Like, going back to this time last season, all of us were saying, hey, Ole Miss took over 30 transfers, new quarterback, we'll see what they are. The phrase rebuilding year was what I think a lot of Ole Miss fans would have tied to last season right around this time. And then they go off and reel off a semifinals appearance, and it was like you had a quarterback that was at D2 a year ago, a bunch of guys that had just showed up, their coach leaves them at the end of the regular season. Like, it really was a what-do-we-have-to-lose kind of situation, and I think that sort of showed itself in terms of how they played in the playoff. They just had this certain sense of, you know, lack of care and freeness. Well, it's not to say they were casual, but there was a certain sense of, like, you could tell they were playing with house money. This year, Trinidad goes to SEC Media Days and says our standard is to win a national championship. And it's like, hang on a second.
8: Yeah, let's pump the brakes.
7: I think Ole Miss is going to be 8-14. I think that the number of one-score games they won last year are tough to transfer. I don't know that they'll hold when you have 6 one-score games and 5 of them bounce your way. That's a lot to ask. Good football team, but I'm still not 100% sold on the recreation of the magic of last year and also the run defense. I don't know they're going to just flip those numbers from what they were a year ago because they got a couple of transfers.
9: The phrase that I keep going back to is, in the SEC, somebody has to lose these games. I'm fascinated by the middle of the pack for the SEC of how it all shakes out. Who is that team that is expected in the middle of the pack, at least in the preseason, that you think could take that next step up into the conversation of talking about a conference championship?
7: It's funny because this team made the playoff last year, but they were like, you guys ever go watch your friend run a marathon or whatever psychotic athletic feat they want to do on a Saturday in the spring where, like, it's like a marathon, Ironman, whatever.
8: Yeah, I'm out.
7: You go stand around the finish line. That to me was Oklahoma last year. And I look at Oklahoma this year, and, like, Vegas has them, y'all, like 7.5 wins in the preseason, which, spoiler alert, that was their same win total a year ago in the preseason when they reeled off 10 wins. So correlation, not causation, but I think Vegas does not have a good pulse on what OU is. I think Oklahoma kind of falls into the background of all the other bigger stories. You mentioned LSU, there's Texas, there's Georgia, obviously. I think Oklahoma is going to play for a conference title. I have Oklahoma at 11-1 with their

0: only loss being to Georgia in the regular season. I am so sold on the idea of that defense ain't going anywhere. John Mateer being more comfortable and being healthy. I mean, having 9 fingers as opposed to 10 is a big difference when you're playing quarterback in the SEC like you did last year. I'm so sold on the idea of them surviving what last year was, tasting their own blood, making the playoff, being hungry for more. I think Oklahoma is going to be almost kind of what Ole Miss was last year, where they go win 11 games and they're very squarely in that playoff mix.
1: Talking college football with J.D. 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And again, find the show, youtube.com/On3Sports. You mentioned Oklahoma. I'm trying to wonder, I've seen pictures of John Mateer, the rehab and so forth. He's been in the weight room as well. The pictures I saw without a shirt on, could have been CG or something. My goodness, the guy's cut.
2: Easy, man.
0: Yeah, I mean... Got a future in Baywatch, huh?
1: Yeah,
0: the quarterback thing doesn't work out. I don't know.
1: Yeah, so he's been busy in the offseason for sure. Now, I know Bart wants to ask you about that team up north.
2: Does JD know? I don't think.
1: See,
2: JD
1: I don't. JD knows about your deal.
2: Let me
1: do it for you because it kind of sounds like bragging when you're doing it, but I can brag for you.
3: Nothing that's ever stopped him.
1: A year last October. This guy found himself a little somebody, and he put down a dollar or two on Indiana to win the national championship, Kurt Cignetti to win Coach of the Year, Kurt Cignetti to win Coach of the Year, and Fernando Mendoza to win the Heisman Trophy. And boys and girls, he took it to the bank, y'all. He did it. He did it. And in return, our buddy Colin Lacey hooked up with his buddy at IU, and Kurt Cignetti signed one of those fantastic looking red helmets in white magic marker. Bart, go IU, Kurt Cignetti, that's sitting on Bart's shelf right now.
0: Kidding.
1: So,
0: I mean, are you just retired now doing this show?
2: No, I did.
0: Now, Bart? I mean, after something like that.
2: I retired, but I'm already back out. I think it was British Open got me. British Open got me. I just couldn't wait anymore. But here's, they'll never be a better. I'll never place a better one than that. But I will say this.
0: Did you parlay those? Is that a parlay?
1: Yeah.
2: Yes.
0: You're kidding me.
2: Yes.
0: So what did that cash out at?
1: It was like plus 54, plus 5,400 or something. What was it?
2: No, it was plus it was plus 14,600 is what the end payout should have been. But the odds were wrong on, I think it was the Mendoza that he had given me. And so we can negotiate it down to like 9 or something like that.
3: Is that all?
0: You're kidding.
1: Yeah.
2: But like, you know, the thing was,
0: it was the year Mendoza Heisman, Indiana Natty.
1: Yeah.
2: Yes, but the one you can't get the Coach of the Year. The Coach of the Year is what nobody would give you. You can't find that online because, like, what is really the Coach of the Year? What are you doing?
1: Which Coach of the Year honor? Yeah, exactly. Yeah.
2: You know, so it was kind of like, oh yeah, this ain't gonna hit anyway. So then when it hit, you know, there was some discrepancy. So it was my guy and all. But here's my thing, JD. Like Cignetti says, why should I not buy with this schedule, with this quarterback coming in, with what might be coming and getting eligible, or if it doesn't, why am I not buying the same system that we saw at Alabama get created? I'm not saying he's Saban, but I'm saying he's got some of the system. Georgia,
0: yeah.
2: Is Indiana the next one? And why should I not sprinkle on them to win the national championship again?
0: Josh, well, with your vision for the field right now, I would say you follow your heart like a Disney movie, okay? Whatever is speaking to you, you go that direction. I am openly concerned about Josh Hoover. I want to make sure I say that before I jump in.
2: Right.
0: I am concerned about the turnovers. I am concerned about how much football he's played. Can you teach an old dog new tricks? We'll see. With that being said, y'all notice how much discussion there is about aliens being real, and nobody seems to bat an eye about it. Like, we're just like, oh, yeah, I guess former government intelligence person now retired just casually mentions to somebody in the news, oh, yeah, aliens are real. We've seen 3 or 4 of them. It has become arguably more risky to say that aliens are not real than to say that they are real. Or vice versa. More key to say that. I said it correctly. It's the burden of proof is almost shifted to you have to prove they're not real at this point. That's kind of how I feel about Indiana and Kurt Cignetti. Like it used to be very easy to say, oh well, Indiana's going to regress back to the mean. They made the playoff 1 year, but like easy schedule, this, that, and the other. Now with them having made the playoff each year in the existence of the 12-team playoff. And Cignetti, for all we know, he might be an alien. The burden of proof is on you to tell me why Indiana won't do what they've done each of the last 2 years and be in contention for a national championship year for the second year in a row. So, I again, with all my concerns about Josh Hoover, I feel much less at ease going against the possibility of aliens and Kurt Cignetti being real and them being in the playoff again. So landing the plane here, I have nothing to push back on for you outside of my like side eye of Josh Hoover. As long as that dude's in charge and he has both coordinators, there's zero reason to fade them at this point in time.
4: Mm-hmm. Who is the team you are fading? Somebody that everybody is talking about either being in contention for a conference championship or even college football playoff that you're just not in on yet?
0: I lost you there for a second. You said one time.
4: The team that everybody else is talking about that you're just not in on yet.
0: Okay, so I like Notre Dame. I like Notre Dame a lot. I am at the point where, like, through 4 or 5 dates with Notre Dame while everyone else around us is proposing Notre Dame. Does that make sense? Like, I feel like everyone wants to mm-hmm. rush it down the line and say, oh, they got all these guys back and CJ Carr is the man. I'm like, CJ Carr is the man, but, like, he was the man against NC State where he threw for, like, 340 and NC State had a Swiss cheese level of defense. Like, they were abysmal. Like, what is the moment in the game that you point to with Notre Dame and say, here's why you should believe in them. Here's why CJ Carr is the best quarterback in the country. Like, I like Notre Dame, but, I mean, y'all know in this space when everyone else around us is way higher on a team and proposing to a team, it's like when you're dating your girlfriend and everyone else proposing, you're like, do you not actually love your girlfriend? No, I really like her. I just want to learn a little bit more about her and meet her parents and you know, have a little bit more of a stress test in this relationship before I propose. Kind of where I'm at with Notre Dame. There's not much stress test to go off of there. So I have them at, like, preseason number 5, which – according to some folks in South Bend, it's just absolute, I mean, lunacy. But so it goes.
1: How about that team in Athens? What's Kirby got for us in 2026? Uh-oh, we lose you?
0: I'm sorry, I'll say it again.
1: That's okay, yeah. What about Georgia? Talk to me about Georgia in 2026.
0: You know what? I'm going to call y'all back. It's coming through a little bit funky. I'll call y'all right back.
1: Okay, that's cool. That's our man, J.D. Pickell. We've only got a couple minutes left with him, but I would love to know what he thinks and what Kirby's got over yonder. And there it is. Yeah, nice job on social media there. I see that you put your picture together and just put that on social media so that our man can see that. That's good. That's fantastic. All right, let's see here. Ringing, dingy. Is he there? Hello.
0: We're back.
1: Okay. Only like only 2 minutes left with J.D. Pickell of the Hard Count from On3 Sports, but I want to know what you think of Kirby Smart and the Georgia Bulldogs this season.
0: Okay, first, can we just acknowledge that we talk about aliens being real and hinting at that, and the government makes that line a little bit fuzzy. I'm just saying.
1: Yeah.
0: I'm just saying.
1: Yeah,
5: I concur.
1: Yeah.
0: Maybe Cignetti's at work. I don't know. I like Georgia. See, I'm on the opposite end of the spectrum with Notre Dame and Georgia. Like, everyone seems to be so waiting to see on Georgia. And I'm like, why? Like, Gunnar Stockton was awesome last year. It's Kirby Smart. Defense can be great. I think Georgia is going to, at the very least, play for a national championship. I have them losing in the Natty. But even with that being said, like, I would be jaw on the floor shocked if Kirby once again loses his first playoff game in that 12-team field. I think they're poised to make a real run this year. I love Georgia.
2: I want you to make sure that you pay attention week 2 to the Kamario Taylor coming out party in Minneapolis. Now, don't you miss that, JD, because I'm having to pump the brakes. Everybody's talking this. I know we're going to be better. I know we've got games at home, but realistic chances for Mississippi State to have, you know, a 6-7 game. If he's that good, you can win 6 games, can't you? About a minute left.
0: So I'll try and be as concise as possible here with that minute. I feel about him the same way I felt last year preseason about Lenora Sellers. We may not have the best roster. We may not be pound for pound on par with a lot of the teams we're going to play. But, I mean, y'all, how many times did we watch a game with, I hate using these names, but like a Johnny Manziel or a Cam Newton or a insert whatever freak show quarterback you want there. It's like, hey, man, sorry, we have that guy today and you don't, so we're going to win. I wouldn't feel overly confident cashing a over 5.5 ticket for Mississippi State today. With that being said, if I'm a Mississippi State fan, like, let's ride with our guy Camario here. How does that sound for my defense?
1: I like it.
5: I love that.
1: I like it. Absolutely. JD Pickell on social media, and again, youtube.com/on3sports. Make sure you hit the subscribe button so you don't miss any of the great content from JD Pickell and the Hard Count. A real pleasure, JD. Great that we hooked back up. Let's do it again soon, shall we?
0: Let's do it again soon. Appreciate y'all and your patience. And don't let the aliens mess here too much on the phone line.
1: Nothing but love. Nothing but love, JD Pickell. Appreciate it big time, brother. Hey, that was a fun Monday, fellas. Yes. Thank you, Colin Lacey. Thank you, Bart Heitch.
5: I'm your Huckleberry.
1: This is the day, and we shall rejoice. See you guys next time inside the press box.
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5: Scooble takes the mound for the Dodgers as they look to get back on track.
19: 0-2. Scooble delivers, passes, swings, and misses.
5: The Rays try to make it 7 in a row against the A's.
19: Swinging a ball hit high in the air and deep to left center field. This is headed way back, and the Rays have a 1-0 lead.
5: Quinnen Williams and the Cowboys agree to a new deal.
20: I love this for Quinnen Williams. Congratulations to him and his family. Well-deserved, and Dallas got themselves a good one.
5: Plus, we have all the latest from NFL training camps.
22: It's a massive blow. There's no two ways about it. I do believe that Laremy Tunsil is the second most indispensable member of this Commander's offense.
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23: 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Dodgers landing the biggest chip prior to the trade deadline, of course. Tarek Skubal from Detroit, but L.A. has struggled of late. 10 losses in 13 games, including that 7-game skid in there. Manager Dave Roberts prior to Monday's matchup against Kansas City.
24: You know, just kind of thinking about it on the plane yesterday, it's like we're a wild card team right now. And you know, we got to get going and play with urgency. And, I think that we got to make sure we don't get ahead of the playoff situation and talk about, you know, winning now, winning today and winning tomorrow. And, you know, so I think that that's the thing that, you know, we need to get to and then deal with whatever result. But I think that's part of the, we're going to be okay and we're good. You know, that's not good enough. And clearly it's not, given how we played over the last month. So, and we put ourselves in this position, but a lot of talent. But I think that across the board, we need to play with more urgency. And our guys know that.
23: Dave Roberts and the Dodgers getting Skubal. Couldn't get a win last week at Wrigley. Monday making his home debut, taking the mound on Monday against the Royals.
19: The 1-2 to Messi. Marte leads off first. Messi swings and misses. So he's down on strikes. Second out of the second.
23: Skubal would go 5, gave up 3 runs on 4 hits, striking out 6. But he also left with the Dodgers trailing 3-2. L.A. trailed, in fact, until the 7th.
19: And Freddie swings, rips it on the ground, right field, a base hit. They're going to send Ohtani. He comes around 3rd. Here comes the throw to the plate. It's off the mark. Ohtani scores down to 2nd. Freeman is out trying to extend. But the run comes in, and the Dodgers take a 6-5 lead.
23: L.A. AM 570 L.A. Sports. Speaking of runs counting on a play where an out is recorded, we'll have more on that in 4 minutes. Dodgers, though, rally. They get the 6-5 win. Tarek Skubal giving up those 3 runs over 5 innings in his home debut. Shohei Ohtani scoring the go-ahead run in the 7th. L.A. rallying for just its 2nd victory in its last 10 games with the 6-5 win at home over Kansas City. Best record in Major League Baseball, that would be the Brewers. But Monday in San Diego.
25: 1-1, narrow in the air, deep to center field. Mitchell's back at the wall. This one, gonna go! Jackson Merrill puts the Padres ahead. His 3rd home run in as many games. And for the first time tonight, the Padres lead. It's 3-2.
23: Padres taking the lead in the 7th. They would still hold that lead in the 9th. Brewers trying to rally, trying to get a runner into scoring position, which would be the tying run in scoring position.
25: 1-1. Miller deals. Lockridge runs. The pitch is low for Means throw. The tag. He is out at 2nd, and the ball game is over. Freddie Fermin throws out Brandon Lockridge, trying to steal 2nd to end the game. Mason Miller collects his 30th save as the Padres win it 3-2.
23: 93-7 the fan, 3-2 the final. Jackson Merrill, that go-ahead 2-run shot in the 7th, his 19th of the season. 3rd straight game where he's had a homer. First time in his career he's hit homers in 3 consecutive games. He now has 9 since the All-Star break. Padres get the win, 3rd straight win. They're now 13-4 in their last 17 games going back to July 24th. 2nd best record in baseball in that span, behind only Tampa Bay. Brewers, meanwhile, 3-7 in their last 10 road games, 2-6 in their last 8 road games against the Padres since the start of 2024. National League wild card, Cubs hold the top spot. Phillies, Diamondbacks neck and neck for the 2nd wild card of the National League. Phillies Monday playing in St. Louis. Getting another solid outing from starter Andrew Painter since he was recalled from AAA. And as for Phillies offense.
0: And the pitch swung on, hit well up the alley, right center field. And that ball is going to be on the warning track. It one hops the fence. Stubbs read it all the way. He's around third. He's going to come in and score standing up. It's an RBI double by Kyle Schwarber. He's on base for the fourth time tonight. And the Phillies have a 4-2 lead. And here's the pitch. Swung on, hit well, left center field, up the alley, going for it is Fermin. He won't get it. It bounds off the bottom of the wall. It's going to score two, and Sosa slides into second with a two-run double, and the Phillies break open some breathing room. It's now 6-2 Phillies.
23: Sports Radio 94 WIP, Phillies hang on for a 6-5 win. Andrew Painter gets the win. He went 5 1/3, gave up two earned runs on two hits, walked three, but struck out six. He didn't allow a hit until the sixth inning. 5 1/3 innings, longest no-hit bid of his career. He's allowed two runs or fewer in three straight starts since he was recalled from Lehigh Valley, AAA. Phillies get the win. Best record in baseball this season in one-run games. They're now 21-11 in one-run games. So the Phillies get a win. As for the Diamondbacks, they do likewise, getting all they needed in the first inning.
1: As 2-1, that is swung on and hit well. Out to deep left, headed towards the bullpen. Grand slam, Arenado!
2: Can't make a living throwing at 92 down the middle, that's for sure. You learn the hard way, and then after a hit batter and a walk, and that's just injury on top of insult there.
23: Arizona Sports 98.7, Diamondbacks. A 9-0 win over the Rockies. They are 19-9 since July 9th. Second best record in baseball behind the Red Sox over that span. Diamondbacks with the shutout. They remain tied with the Phillies for the second spot in the National League wildcard race. The Rockies, meanwhile, shut out for the sixth time this season. Sports Center all night, ESPN Radio to Toronto. Red Sox, they've played well for most of this summer, especially that month of July, but here in August, hitting a bit of a speed bump. That slump continuing in Toronto.
3: 0-1 to McAdoo. And he hits it in the air right field. Going back, Abreu to the warning track, turns at the wall. See you later. Home run, Charles McAdoo. And the Blue Jays strike first on the rookie's second career home run.
4: Payoff pitch. He's hit on the line, down in right field, a base hit. Carlos Bayless gives swing of the wave. The throw from Abreu bounces in, off the glove of Wong. He's safe. Springer back to the plate to be extra sure, and the run in to score. Andrés Giménez on second now after another RBI hit. He's Agent Zero and Captain Clutch. 2-0 Blue Jays in the bottom of the sixth inning.
23: Sportsnet 590 The Fan. Blue Jays a 2-1 win over the Red Sox. Boston's lost three straight for the first time since mid-June. Blue Jays, meanwhile, their 10th win when scoring two runs or fewer. That's the most in Major League Baseball. Now, as promised, run scoring with an out recorded, that whole thing. Odd play during this game in Toronto, where Boston loses 2-1. Boston's lone run coming in the top of the seventh on what was essentially a sacrifice fly. Red Sox had runners at first and third with one out. However, the Jumbotron was showing two outs. So on that fly ball, both Boston runners thought there were two outs, so they were on the move. Toronto realized that the catch in center field was the second out of the inning, so they threw to first base, doubled off that runner, three outs. But appeal plays, like that throw to first base, are a timing play. So the runner from third crossed home plate prior to the appeal to first base. For the record, there were two outs. The runner at third hadn't tagged up either. But the Blue Jays did not appeal to third base before the defense left the field. So by rule, they couldn't go after what's referred to as a fourth out, which could have negated that run scoring at home plate. Now, for some reason, it took more than 15 minutes and a call to New York to straighten the rules out before Boston's run was ultimately allowed, since the Blue Jays did not appeal to third base. Toronto manager John Snyder.
6: It was confusing, first time for me, but I think the rule is the rule, and It was just tough because they didn't challenge the play initially. It happened in the middle of an inning when Moran's coming in to warm up. And I think players just react. Players and coaches and managers react to what is being said to them, right? So after consulting with MLB, they told me that all of my players were across the third base line before Charlie waved off the run, which I 100% disagree with. I don't know if Vlad is that fast after he got the ball at first. So we weren't given an opportunity.

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11: 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A 107-95 win over the Tempo. Atlanta now 20-12 on the season. Win 20 or more in consecutive seasons for the first time in franchise history since they began play in 2008. Seventh game with 100 points or more this season. 107-95 win over the Tempo, which suffers its ninth consecutive loss, third longest losing streak in the WNBA this season. They've dropped 13 of their last 14. Storm snapping an 11-game losing streak with a 97-88 win over the Sky. The 11-game losing streak had been tied for the longest in team history and tied for the longest in the WNBA this season. For the Sky, their fifth straight road loss, one shy of their longest road losing streak this season. SportsCenter All Night, ESPN Radio, college football around the corner, SEC always in focus. Lane Kiffin's certainly going to be in the spotlight at LSU. Speaking with Marty and McGee, spoke of risk versus comfort zone impacting his decision to join the Tigers.
12: Making a decision to take a different job, in my opinion, on my side of it, has nothing to do with anything that was said in that special. You have a new circumstance, you have a new decision come up, and you take a different job. You know, you didn't go against things you said of values and principles and anything. Two things can be right and be true at the exact same time. And again, with age, I've learned that, so I don't argue as much with people. Like, your view can be right and mine too. These two things can be right. Those can have been the best 6 years of my life, on field and off the field, especially off the field. And I can have loved Oxford and loved Ole Miss and

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19: Will it be rose-colored lenses looking at the Saints as 2-a-days continue this morning on Unsportsmanlike? 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
19: Brennan Williams has an extension in Dallas, nearly $106 million worth. Storms snapping their losing streak in Seattle. Rays continue their win streak, picking up their 7th straight. Dodgers rally at home.
20: And Freddie swings, rips it on the ground, right field, a base hit. They're going to send Ohtani. He comes around third. Here comes the throw to the plate. It's off the mark. Ohtani scores down to second. Freeman is out trying to extend, but the run comes in, and the Dodgers take a 6-5 lead.
19: AM 570 LA Sports. Dodgers win it 6-5 at home over the Royals. Their second win in their last 10 games. They trailed 3-0. Seventh win this season after trailing by at least 3 runs. Tarek Skubal got the start, wound up with a no decision, gave up 4 hits and 3 runs in his 5 innings of work, struck out 6 through 95 pitches, but gets a no decision. Shohei Ohtani, 2-for-4 with a double, an RBI, scored twice, had a stolen base as well. He was the one, as you heard, who scored the go-ahead run in the 7th as the Dodgers get

0: 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Coming up next.
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9: 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Training camps continuing in the NFL. Packers coach Matt LaFleur says Jordan Love is the best he's ever coached at anything revolving around quarterback in one specific instance. He said, quote, he's got to be the best I've been around in terms of protections and adjustments. Rarely does he get out-schemed. End of quotation. LaFleur, knowing full well the comments might ruffle the feathers of Aaron Rodgers, but stands by his quarterback. He says he thinks Love is the best pre-snap. Earlier on ESPN Radio, former Packers wide receiver Jordy Nelson.
10: I think the easy answer is to win playoff games. I think that's where all quarterbacks are judged. I think for the whole offense as a whole up here in Green Bay is because the consistency week in and week out and then performing in the big time games. So I think that's where I think the top notch players separate themselves is when it's week in and week out, the consistency there and the way they perform. And then in the big time games, if it's on Sunday Night Football, Monday Night Football, when everyone's watching, or when it comes into late in the season and crunch time in the playoffs. Obviously, there's plenty of quarterbacks that once they win playoff games, they get get pushed up a level in the tiers of quarterbacks, and I think that's just how it works in their grading scale. So you can throw up all the yards you want in random games, but to do it week in and week out, and then in the big time games is where it matters.
9: So Jordan Love can prove he's an elite quarterback this year. As for this year, how can the Packers make the trade for Micah Parsons successful?
10: I think, honestly, at the end of the day, with the Packers organization, is winning a championship. I don't want to say every year you don't do that, it's a failure, but you always come up short. At least in my 10 years there, that was the number one goal. I guess the number one goal was to get in the tournament and then to win the championship. We had some good seasons, maybe even some great seasons, but if you're not bringing the Lombardi Trophy home with the Packer organization, then you came up short in some aspects. So I think to make that big trade, I think it was a good idea. It was what they needed. I think if he stayed healthy last year, it could have been a different result. But when anyone ever buys all in, it's definitely winning division titles, getting in the playoffs, and then eventually winning a Super Bowl, which makes any of that worthwhile.
9: Speaking of disappointing results, Kansas City didn't have the best of seasons last year. Looking to turn things around this year, what does success look like for the Chiefs? Earlier on ESPN Radio, our Freddie Coleman.
7: This season will be a success for Kansas City if the defense is able to do their part and go a little bit beyond if the offense is not right or the offense is haphazard at the beginning of the year. Because the pieces are there for this defense. They weren't bad last year, but by Chiefs standards, they did measure up. If they measure the previous year's Chiefs standards on defense, then that'll be a whole thing for the Kansas City offense to say, okay, we're not ready yet, but that defense will carry us through, and when we're ready, we're going to be hell on wheels and not just in the AFC West.
9: Freddie and Harry following Matt and Myron weekday afternoons here on ESPN Radio. 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
0: Number 4.
9: Twice this season, Nolan Arenado has gone yard with the bases loaded, with both of those shots coming in the first inning. Arizona Sports, 98.7.
12: 2-1. That is swung on and hit well. Out to deep left. Headed towards the bullpen. Grand slam, Arenado.
13: Can't make a living throwing at 92 down the middle, that's for sure. You learn the hard way, and then after a hit batter and a walk, and that's just injury on top of insult there.
0: Number 3.
9: Diamondbacks weren't the only team getting a grand slam Monday, and not the only team getting a grand slam in the first inning. 880 ESPN New York.
14: First pitch, swinging, it's a high fly ball, right center field. Acuna back, he looks up, this one is gone! Grand slam, Brett Beatty! 5-0 Mets in the first inning.
0: Number 2.
9: Boston comes up short in Toronto. It's now 3 straight losses, but there were flashes of impressive play. 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
13: Here's a little blooper.
15: Back a home plate! Oh, what a play by Connor Wong! That is a spectacular diving grab. He's hurt.
16: He hit his head on.
15: Time is called. He smoked his head on the track. One away. Oh, my goodness. That was spectacular.
0: Number 1.
9: Boston losing 3 straight games, but for San Diego, Jackson Merrill with 3 straight going yard. 93.7 the Fan.
12: 1-1, Merrill in the air, deep to center field. Mitchell's back at the wall. This one, gonna go! Jackson Merrill puts the Padres ahead. His 3rd home run in as many games. And for the first time tonight, the Padres lead. It's 3-2.
9: Padres game out of a wild card spot. 8.5 back in the division. Dodgers do get a win on Monday. Tarek Skubal a no decision in his home debut. Speaking of Skubal, Tigers are 5-2 since the trade. They host Cleveland tonight. ESPN insider Tim Kirchen.
17: They're amazing, and you talked about how good their pitching has been. Their lineup has been even better. They've won 8 out of 11. They've outscored their opponents 89-27 during that period. Dylan Dingler, their catcher, who's going to get some MVP votes this year, more than a few, has been absolutely great. The entire lineup has been great for at least 3 weeks now.
9: And we'll see how they do when they host the Guardians starting on Tuesday. It was close, but they ended the game with a caught stealing. That's next. SportsCenter All Night. It's ESPN Radio.
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7: 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Training camps continuing in the NFL. Packers coach Matt LaFleur says Jordan Love is the best he's ever coached at anything revolving around quarterback in one specific instance. He said, quote, he's got to be the best I've been around in terms of protections and adjustments. Rarely does he get out-schemed. End of quotation. LaFleur, knowing full well the comments might ruffle the feathers of Aaron Rodgers, but stands by his quarterback. He says he thinks Love is the best pre-snap. Earlier on ESPN Radio, former Packers wide receiver Jordy Nelson.
8: I think the easy answer is to win playoff games. I think that's where all quarterbacks are judged. I think for the whole offense as a whole up here in Green Bay is the consistency week in and week out and then performing in the big time games. So I think that's where I think the top notch players separate themselves is when it's week in and week out, the consistency there and the way they perform. And then in the big time games, if it's on Sunday Night Football, Monday Night Football, when everyone's watching, or when it comes into late in the season and crunch time in the playoffs. Obviously, there's plenty of quarterbacks that once they win playoff games, they get pushed up a level in the tiers of quarterbacks. And I think that's just how it works in their grading scales. So you can throw up all the yards you want in random games, but to do it week in and week out and then in the big time games is where it matters.
7: So Jordan Love can prove he's an elite quarterback this year. As for this year, how can the Packers make the trade for Micah Parsons successful?
8: I think honestly at the end of the day with the Packers organization is winning a championship. I don't want to say every year you don't do that, it's a failure, but you always come up short. At least in my 10 years there, that was the number one goal. I guess the number one goal was to get in the tournament and then to win the championship. We had some good seasons, maybe even some great seasons, but if you're not bringing the Lombardi Trophy home with the Packer organization, then you came up short in some aspects. So I think to make that big trade, I think it was a good idea. It was what they needed. I think if he stayed healthy last year, it could have been a different result. But when anyone ever buys all in, it's definitely winning division titles, getting in the playoffs, and then eventually winning a Super Bowl, which makes any of that worthwhile.
7: Speaking of disappointing results, Kansas City didn't have the best of seasons last year. Looking to turn things around this year, what does success look like for the Chiefs? 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
9: This season will be a success for Kansas City if the defense is able to do their part and go a little bit beyond if the offense is not right or the offense is haphazard at the beginning of the year. Because the pieces are there for this defense. They weren't bad last year, but by Chiefs standards, they did measure up. If they measure the previous year's Chiefs standards on defense, then that'll be a whole thing for the Kansas City offense to say, okay, whoo, we're not ready yet, but that defense will carry us through. And when we're ready, we're going to be hell on wheels and not just in the AFC West.
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7: Sports Center all night. Scooble takes the mound for the Dodgers as they look to get back on track.
8: 0-2. Scooble delivers. Massey swings and misses.
7: The Rays try to make it seven in a row against the A's.
8: Swing and a ball hit high in the air and deep to left center field. This is headed way back, and the Rays have a 1-0 lead.
7: Quinnen Williams and the Cowboys agree to a new deal.
9: I love this for Quinnen Williams. Congratulations to him and his family. Well-deserved, and Dallas got themselves a good one.
7: Plus, we have all the latest from NFL training camps.
10: It's a massive blow. There's no two ways about it. I do believe that Laremy Tunsil is the second most indispensable member of this Commander's offense.
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11: That time of summer. 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Dodgers landing the biggest chip prior to the trade deadline, of course. It's Eric Skubal from Detroit, but L.A. has struggled of late. 10 losses in 13 games, including that seven-game skid in there. Manager Dave Roberts prior to Monday's matchup against Kansas City.
12: You know, just kind of thinking about it on the plane yesterday, it's like we're a wild card team right now. And you know, we got to get going and play with urgency. And, you know, I think that we got to make sure we don't get ahead of the playoff situation and talk about, you know, winning now, winning today and winning tomorrow. And, you know, so I think that that's the thing that, you know, we need to get to and then deal with whatever result. But I think that's part of the, we're going to be okay and we're good. You know, that's not good enough. And clearly it's not, given how we've played over the last month. So, and we put ourselves in this position, but a lot of talent. But I think that across the board, we need to play with more urgency, and our guys know that.
11: Dave Roberts and the Dodgers getting Skubal. Couldn't get a win last week at Wrigley. Monday making his home debut, taking the mound on Monday against the Royals.
8: The 1-2 to Massey. Marte leads off first. Massey swings and misses. So he's down on strikes. Second out of the second.
11: Skubal would go five, gave up three runs on four hits, striking out six. But he also left with the Dodgers trailing 3-2. L.A. trailed, in fact, until the seventh.
8: And Freddie swings, rips it on the ground, right field, a base hit. They're going to send Ohtani. He comes around third. Here comes the throw to the plate. It's off the mark. Ohtani scores down to second. Freeman is out trying to extend. But the run comes in, and the Dodgers take a 6-5 lead.
11: AM 570 L.A. Sports. Speaking of runs counting on a play where an out is recorded, we'll have more on that in 4 minutes. Dodgers, though, rally. They get the 6-5 win. Tarek Skubal giving up those three runs over five innings in his home debut. Shohei Ohtani scoring the go-ahead run in the seventh. L.A. rallying for Just its second victory in its last 10 games with the 6-5 win at home over Kansas City. Best record in Major League Baseball, that would be the Brewers. But Monday in San Diego.
3: 1-1, narrow in the air, deep to center field. Mitchell's back at the wall. This one, gonna go! Jackson Merrill puts the Padres ahead. His third home run in as many games. And for the first time tonight, the Padres lead. It's 3-2.
11: Padres taking the lead in the seventh. They would still hold that lead in the ninth. Brewers trying to rally, trying to get a runner into scoring position, which would be the tying run in scoring position.
3: 1-1. Miller deals. Lockridge runs. The pitch is low. Fermin's throw. The tag. He is out at second. And the ball game is over. Freddie Fermin throws out Brandon Lockridge, trying to steal second to end the game. Mason Miller collects his 30th save as the Padres win it 3-2.
11: 93-7 the fan, 3-2 the final. Jackson Merrill, that go-ahead two-run shot in the seventh, his 19th of the season, third straight game where he's had a homer. First time in his career he's hit homers in three consecutive games. He now has nine since the All-Star break. Padres get the win, third straight win. They're now 13-4 in their last 17 games going back to July 24th, second-best record in baseball in that span, behind only Tampa Bay. Brewers, meanwhile, 3-7 in their last 10 road games, 2-6 in their last 8 road games against the Padres since the start of 2024. National League wild card, Cubs hold the top spot. Phillies, Diamondbacks neck and neck for the second wild card of the National League. Phillies, Monday, playing in St. Louis, getting another solid outing from starter Andrew Painter since he was recalled from AAA. And as for Phillies offense,
13: and the pitch swung on, hit well up the alley, right center field, and that ball is going to be on the warning track. It one hops the fence. Stubbs read it all the way. He's around third. He's going to come in and score standing up. It's an RBI double by Kyle Schwarber. He's on base for the fourth time tonight, and the Phillies have a 4-2 lead. And here's the pitch. Swung on, hit well, left center field, up the alley, going for it is Fermin. He won't get it. It bounds off the bottom of the wall. It's going to score two, and Sosa slides into second with a two-run double, and the Phillies break open some breathing room. It's now 6-2 Phillies.
11: Sports Radio 94 WIP. Phillies hang on for a 6-5 win. Andrew Painter gets the win. He went 5 1/3, gave up two earned runs on two hits, walked three, but struck out six. He didn't allow a hit until the sixth inning. 5 1/3 innings, longest no-hit bid of his career. He's allowed two runs or fewer in three straight starts since he was recalled from Lehigh Valley, AAA. Phillies get the win. Best record in baseball this season in one-run games. They're now 21-11 in one-run games. So the Phillies get a win. As for the Diamondbacks, they do likewise, getting all they needed in the first inning.
3: That's 2-1. That is swung on and hit well. Out to deep left. Headed towards the bullpen. Grand slam, Arenado.
14: Can't make a living throwing at 92 down the middle, that's for sure. You learn the hard way. And then after a hit batter and a walk, and that's just injury on top of insult there.
11: Arizona Sports 98-7. Diamondbacks, a 9-0 win over the Rockies. They are 19-9 since July 9th. Second best record in baseball behind the Red Sox over that span. Diamondbacks with the shutout. They remain tied with the Phillies for the second spot in the National League wildcard race. The Rockies, meanwhile, shut out for the sixth time this season. Sports Center all night, ESPN Radio to Toronto. Red Sox, they've played well for most of the summer, especially that month of July, but here in August, hitting a bit of a speed bump. That slump continuing in Toronto.
15: 0-1 to McAdoo. And he hits it in the air right field. Going back, Abreu to the warning track, turns at the wall. See you later. Home run, Charles McAdoo. And the Blue Jays strike first on the rookie's second career home run.
16: Payoff pitch. He's hit on the line, down in right field, a base hit. Carlos Famous gives swing of the wave. The throw from Abreu bounces in, off the glove of Wong. He's safe. Springer back to the
15: the plate to be extra sure, and the run in to score. Andrés Giménez on second now after another RBI hit. He's agent zero and captain clutch. 2-0 Blue Jays in the bottom of the sixth inning.
11: Sportsnet 5.

0: a significant period of time. Sources indicating it's a small bone in his wrist that's been fractured. Could be out 8 to 10 weeks. Lions coach Dan Campbell.
1: You hate it. You know, I hate it for him, you know, because he was, I felt like he was having a good camp and he had grown so much in our system just since spring. So, you know, in that regard, yeah, and for us too. But at the same time, there again, there's a reason why we have Juice here too, and some of these other guys, you know, and they're going to get a look, and we're going to find the best five. We will find the best five, and we're trying to find that before camp starts. But look, if this goes into the season, it does. But at some point, we will find the best five and where they belong, and they'll be ready.
0: And when your offensive line is missing the center, ESPN analyst Field Yates.
2: Every quarterback needs to be protected well, but Jared Goff is near the top of the list of quarterbacks that rely on protection. He's an excellent player when he has time and space. But last year, there were 36 quarterbacks that threw the ball at least 200 times. Jared Goff was 33rd out of those 36 in both QBR and touchdown to interception ratio when he was under pressure. He's a timing and rhythm passer, and this Lions offensive line has undergone major alterations this offseason. Mays, who got $8.5 million per year to be their starting center, is one layer of depth that has already been chipped off of this Lions offensive line for a good chunk of the beginning of the season. No doubt this is some duress.
0: We'll see how the Lions handle it with their offensive line being banged up. Getting to 20 wins. That's next. SportsCenter All Night continues. It's ESPN Radio.
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0: We're going to find the best five. We will find the best five, and we're trying to find that before camp starts. But look, if this goes into the season, it does. But at some point, we will find the best five and where they belong, and they'll be ready.
1: And when your offensive line is missing the center, ESPN analyst Field Yates.
2: Every quarterback needs to be protected well, but Jared Goff is near the top of the list of quarterbacks that rely on protection. He's an excellent player when he has time and space. But last year, there were 36 quarterbacks that threw the ball at least 200 times. Jared Goff was 33rd out of those 36 in both QBR and touchdown to interception ratio when he was under pressure. He's a timing and rhythm passer, and this Lions offensive line has undergone major alterations this offseason. Mays, who got $8.5 million per year to be their starting center, is one layer of depth that has already been chipped off of this Lions offensive line for a good chunk of the beginning of the season. No doubt this is some duress.
1: We'll see how the Lions handle it with their offensive line being banged up. Getting to 20 wins. That's next. SportsCenter All Night continues. It's ESPN Radio.
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0: you want in practice is your quarterback's arm getting hit when he thinks that he's safe, when the bullets aren't live, and now all of a sudden you're down the most important position in football going into the season. So I can understand wanting to send that message if you're the head coach, Dad, of saying, hey, we don't touch the quarterback during practice. We know what the situation's been here, and we're not trying to replicate that again.
1: So let me ask you a question, Mike. As a former offensive lineman, should we not have been reading that the O-line had to be pulled off Max Crosby? He hit their quarterback twice, which is a no-no. That is absolutely a no-no. And even I think Max Crosby, I think he even admitted that. Shouldn't it have read the O-line was kicked out of practice because they all jumped Max Crosby?
0: No question. And it's difficult because if I'm assuming this is the starting O-line and with Kirk Cousins. So while the Raiders may not all have the most job security across that offensive line, at the very least, Tyler Linderbaum's got more money than God. He should be out there choke slamming Max Crosby and trying to make a statement there. It is the number one red flag. If you see training camp videos anywhere of a quarterback getting hit and the five offensive linemen aren't immediately going over to apply some sweet chin music to whoever did it, you have to start asking some questions about the roster construct there.
2: The incident where Crosby struck Cousins twice on his throwing arm prompted the veteran quarterback to immediately confront him about the excessive contact. Tempers run hot during summer at training camp. Well, how high is the bar for Green Bay? That's next. SportsCenter All Night continues. It's ESPN Radio.
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2: 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Training camps continuing in the NFL. Packers coach Matt LaFleur says Jordan Love is the best he's ever coached at anything revolving around quarterback in one specific instance. He said, quote, he's got to be the best I've been around in terms of protections and adjustments. Rarely does he get out-schemed. End of quotation. LaFleur, knowing full well the comments might ruffle the feathers of Aaron Rodgers, but stands by his quarterback. He says he thinks Love is the best pre-snap. Earlier on ESPN Radio, former Packers wide receiver Jordy Nelson.
17: I think the easy answer is to win playoff games. I think that's where all quarterbacks are judged. I think for the whole offense as a whole up here in Green Bay is because the consistency week in and week out and then performing in the big time games. So I think that's where I think the top notch players separate themselves is when it's week in and week out, the consistency there and the way they perform. And then in the big time games, if it's on Sunday Night Football, Monday Night Football, when everyone's watching, or when it comes into late in the season and crunch time in the playoffs. Obviously, there's plenty of quarterbacks that once they win playoff games, they get pushed up a level in the tiers of quarterbacks. And I think that's just how it works in their grading scale. So you can throw up all the yards you want in random games, but to do it week in and week out and then in the big time games is where it matters.
2: So Jordan Love can prove he's an elite quarterback this year. As for this year, how can the Packers make the trade for Micah Parsons successful?
17: I think honestly at the end of the day with the Packers organization is winning a championship. I don't want to say every year you don't do that, it's a failure, but you always come up short. At least in my 10 years there, that was the number one goal. I guess the number one goal was to get in the tournament and then to win the championship. We had some good seasons, maybe even some great seasons, but if you're not bringing the Lombardi Trophy home with the Packer organization, then you've came up short in some aspects. So I think to make that big trade, I think it was a good idea. It was what they needed. I think if he stayed healthy last year, it could have been a different result. But when anyone ever buys all in, it's definitely winning division titles, getting in the playoffs, and then eventually winning a Super Bowl, which makes any of that worthwhile.
2: Speaking of disappointing results, Kansas City didn't have the best of seasons last year. Looking to turn things around this year, what does success look like for the Chiefs? 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
18: 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Because the pieces are there for this defense. They weren't bad last year, but by Chiefs standards, they did measure up. If they measure the previous year's Chiefs standards on defense, then that'll be a whole thing for the Kansas City offense to say, okay, we're not ready yet, but that defense will carry us through, and when we're ready, we're going to be hell on wheels and not just in the AFC West.
2: Freddie and Harry following Matt and Myron weekday afternoons here on ESPN Radio. Right now, SportsCenter All Night.
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2: Twice this season, Nolan Arenado has gone yard with the bases loaded, with both of those shots coming in the first inning. Arizona Sports, 98.7.
20: 2-1. That is swung on and hit well. Out to deep left, headed towards the bullpen. Grand slam, Arenado!
21: Can't make a living throwing at 92 down the middle, that's for sure. You learn the hard way, and then after a hit batter and a walk, and that's just injury on top of insult there.
5: Number three.
2: Diamondbacks weren't the only team getting a grand slam Monday, and not the only team getting a grand slam in the first inning. 880 ESPN New York.
22: First pitch, swinging. 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Acuna back. He looks up. This one is gone. Grand slam, Brett Beatty. 5-0 Mets in the first inning.
5: Number two.
2: Boston comes up short in Toronto. It's now three straight losses, but there were flashes of impressive play. 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
1: Here's a little blooper. 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
9: 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Betrayal of Shohei Ohtani, presented by Gusto. The timing of your dancing is fascinating for anybody on TV. You're not dancing to the betrayal of Shohei Ohtani, but you are dancing to the music in the background.
10: Yes, the music.
9: But somehow, what a banger, the betrayal of Shohei Ohtani.
10: It is, though.
9: The podcast, yes, conceptually betraying someone out of millions does not trigger a dance.
10: It's a great listen.
9: Okay. Anyway.
10: It is.
9: What fascinating timing. So we just talked about the Dallas Cowboys, their big contract extension with Quinnen Williams, big defensive tackle. It does kind of relate to their former best defensive player, which of course was Micah Parsons. Stephen Jones saying, executive vice president, hey, we haven't had that kind of leadership. By the way, let me just be clear. You could be the best player on a team and not be a leader, and it may be in the team's best interest.
10: It happens all the
9: time. For you not to be the leader.
10: It happens all the time.
9: But it does come off as a knock. Like we were joking about Kawhi Leonard, right? Was Kawhi Leonard the leader of the 2019 Raptors?
10: No.
9: Kyle Lowry was.
10: No.
9: Kawhi Leonard was the best player on a championship team, but not necessarily the leader,
10: but they
9: right?
10: had plenty of leadership on that team. Fred VanVleet was on
9: tons
10: that team.
9: Of best,
10: There's a
9: exactly.
10: lot of leadership there.
9: No question. So maybe Stephen Jones would say, hey, that wasn't a shot at Micah. It definitely comes off as a shot at Micah. Micah's new team, Green Bay Packers, Matt LaFleur, head coach, was on the NFL Network and had this to say about Jordan Love as the best QB he's been around.
11: He's got to be the best I've been around in terms of protections and adjustments. And rarely does

0: score is double digit wins.
1: And that's why I'm saying the variance, I guess, is based on the significance of where I think they could go. I think they could win the Super Bowl if he's good. Right? That is the severe is the wrong word. That is the highest
0: most level. Most drastic, yeah.
1: Most drastic, right? I could see you, Team X, win the Super Bowl if one thing goes a little bit better than the year before. That's a lot of variance, because then the other way is, well, no, not so much.
0: Yeah, I don't think any of my teams on the list could win the Super Bowl.
1: Right.
0: I mean, I guess you can't dismiss the Commanders.
1: To win the Super Bowl this year?
0: But I mean, it just depends on how good Jaden Daniels is, but they were in the Final Four 2 years ago.
1: If Jaden Daniels wins the Super Bowl this year.
0: And the roster, and I've got to be honest, the roster is objectively better than it was when they went to the NFC Championship game.
1: I mean, if they win the Super Bowl this year, the conversations around Jaden Daniels' greatness will be enormous, and deservedly so. Two full healthy years, one in the conference championship game is the greatest rookie season ever, and the next one winning the Super Bowl? I mean, that's ridiculous with Jaden Daniels. All right, to the phones we go. Objections, omissions around the list here at 888-SAY-ESPN. Julian in Maryland watching on ESPN2. Morning, Julian. Biggest mystery team this year.
2: Good morning, gentlemen. How are we doing today?
1: Great. What's going on?
2: So, Chris, I see your list and everything, but I think there are two teams that you're missing out on, and you played for both teams. It's the Baltimore Ravens and the New York Giants.
0: Mm. Okay.
2: I'm coming from Maryland, and the talk around town is very optimistic, but it's still a mystery. Everybody is all smiles and Ravens camp. They're doing fine, but we haven't seen anything yet on the field. And then when you go up to New York City, John Harbaugh, that wasn't the best video hype up I've ever seen. But everything coming out of their camp is all smiles as well. So I'm just waiting to see these two teams actually play. And they got tough divisions.
1: Yeah, those are interesting ones. And thank you for the phone call, Julian.
0: But I guess my question around the Baltimore Ravens is, regardless of who the head coach is, if Lamar Jackson is healthy for all of the games, is it a mystery what the Baltimore Ravens will be?
1: Well, I think it is important to note that when we talk football, obviously you have an ability to talk football better than anyone I've ever met, all 53 spots on a roster. The masses, me included, talk about the coach and the quarterback, right?
0: Sure.
1: There is a mystery around a first-time head coach that most people are completely unfamiliar with, unless they're familiar with his dad, Rick, who was a head coach. But Jesse Minter is an unknown.
0: He's an unknown to the masses. He's not an unknown to the franchise. He spent a half a decade there.
1: Yes, but I believe...
0: They know who he is.
1: But I don't think just because Mike McDonald has a similar resume and he won a Super Bowl in Seattle means that Jesse Minter is going to be good. And I think a lot of people have made up in their head, oh, here's the next Mike McDonald. And then I don't think that's necessary. Maybe he is.
0: Well, guess what? He doesn't have to be. He's got Lamar Jackson as his quarterback.
1: Right. That's right.
0: Future Hall of Famer. And that's why I said, I don't know how much mystery is around Baltimore. As long as Lamar is healthy, you can put the Ravens in the playoffs and pin.
1: So then what
0: they're
1: about
0: not going to miss the postseason if Lamar Jackson is healthy for all 17 games.
1: I would tend to agree, but I do think that it's interesting then to look at his former head coach, because the Giants, John Harbaugh, it pained you to do it because you played for him and you had success. You kept bringing up last year, the last couple of years, like, hey, there's got to be more of the winning thing in the biggest of moments and no collapses, or else his job could be on the line, which it was. So what about him with the Giants? Could he have extreme success? Like right off the bat.
0: What does extreme success look like
1: for the Giants? Making the playoffs as a wild card this year. That's extreme success this year. That would be the level of variance.
0: In the NFC East, in that division?
1: Well, I don't think they're going to move to the AFC before the season.
0: No, I'm just saying in the NFC when you look at the teams in the conference.
1: But what else is extreme success? You want to say 9-8, no playoffs? Just winning record in general? Because the mystery, you did mystery based on variance.
0: I think success for the New York Giants this year is definitively knowing whether or not Jackson Dart is your guy.
1: So record doesn't matter in that,
0: right? I don't think record matters.
1: So then they can't be on that list.
0: Because I honestly don't think they're going to be great.
1: Right. So then there's no variance relative to how you do. Mystery as a word is mysterious. Yeah. Right. So you defined mystery teams as level of variance. The Commanders, you could see really good or really bad. The Panthers, you could see winning the division or top five pick in the draft, trying to figure out how to get Arch. Right. Same thing. Well, maybe not as much Tyler Shuck. Vikings. Right. Some could make the argument, you know, this is the year for them to be bad. It's better for them to be bad this year. Then you'll never have to worry about this again. All of these teams, Jets obviously, have variance. I don't know that the Giants have the level of variance that the caller Julian just brought up.
0: I agree.
1: Shefty will join us coming up next. 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
1: 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Smalls off.

0: them, but that's certainly not going to be the case in the first year. You know, could that be down the line? Maybe. We'll see. Every coach in every city wears out his welcome eventually. But I think he comes in there with great cachet and respect, and I think that they view it as a situation where they have the opportunity to really learn and grow. And I can tell you, I know that he's excited about those young guys in this team. That I know. Like, he feels like this team can be much better than people are expecting. He thinks this team can win now. He thinks this team has what it takes to have a good football season in New York.
1: Shefty, last thing for me, the obligatory Aaron Donald update, please.
0: Yeah. Couple of things. I mean, I've heard at various points that his decision was coming last week, over the weekend. It's Tuesday. It hasn't come. I still think it could be as early as the end of this week. I mean, that's possible. You saw the video of him yesterday, and it just feels like every video we see of the guy looks like a guy who's ready to go play football. I mean, to me, the only way he doesn't come back now, it would feel like, is if he just says, I've gone as hard as I can, and it's not working. Like, it's not happening for me, right? Like, short of that, he looks like he's trained to come back. He looks like he's going to come back. He looks like he's in shape to come back. Like, I mean, but the timing of it, I think we could be on the clock at the end of the week. Doesn't mean we get an answer then, but I think that could happen.
1: Shefty, you are the best. Adam Schefter podcast available wherever podcasts are found. Thank you, Adam. We appreciate it.
0: Have a great day, guys.
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0: Yeah, it's pretty simple. 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Google me.
1: And we're off. Good morning to you. Hope you're reading your practice reports. We are the Out of Bounds Show. 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We're brought to you by, well, we'll be there next week. Pearl River.

0: 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Game day starts here. I'm your host, Bo Bounds. Straight Funk with me. I don't know what's going on. Is this seven straight days in the studio? Unbelievable. We're streaming live for you on the Out of Bounds radio app. We would like for you to download the Out of Bounds radio app so that you can always be in touch with us. I would also like for you to put this in your phone. The Dancing Rabbit Golf text line is 601-885-3776. Well, I got to pick a winner from yesterday. Okay. So I will do that during the break. I dropped the ball. I was doing it, and then something happened yesterday. We were running and gunning, which was a good day yesterday. But we'll pick a winner from our prize pack, and we will text you who wins. How about that? But maybe we should do another one since we've got all these gift certificates for Derek Emerson for Masa Mesa, his new restaurant in the Eastover District, and Little Effie. Restaurant bar in the Eastover District in Jackson, which Jackson Meadows lives right by there. He's talking about he's going to walk there, which is going to be really cool. I can't wait because it's basically right behind your house. And it'd be great. You know, I mean, you would love it. You'd get all this kind of nature and sunshine and be outside and get your steps in. And so we're going to talk about that. But yeah, y'all save the text line 601-885-3776. 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And the Michelob Ultra Superior Light Beer. 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Boom. And don't forget, again, the Out of Bounds radio app. That way we're with you and you're with us at all times. We want to stay connected.
1: I don't want to hear all that chit-chat stuff.
0: Yeah. So doesn't that sound awesome? You could walk to the Eastover District?
2: Yeah, I mean, sounds great in theory.
0: Okay. What would it take for you to do it?
2: Oh,
0: we're talking money here.
2: Yeah, maybe. Yeah, it's going to take money, obviously.
0: Okay.
2: I don't know. If I get a ride back.
0: Oh.
2: I'll walk one way.
0: Okay. You're a...
2: But do I need to walk back or do I walk there? I'd rather walk back.
0: Oh. Okay, interesting.
2: I don't want to be sweaty when I'm eating.
0: This time of year, I get it. Okay.
2: I'd rather walk back.
0: I mean, if you walk it on November 1, it's going to feel great.
2: Yeah.
0: I mean, it's not, and that's a beautiful neighborhood.
2: Yeah.
0: So.
2: Aloha rules.
0: It's.
2: The leftovers.
0: Yeah. Or Little EO. I mean, there's all kinds of different things you can call it.
2: We're Loho branded now everywhere.
0: Oh, somebody branded y'all?
2: Oh, it's the Leftover Houses organization.
0: Let me guess. The females got together somebody and started had. The branding process?
2: But
0: or was
2: awesome.
0: It your HOA?
2: I don't know if they got. I don't know if they have it in them to do this.
0: Got it.
2: But
0: got
2: I love it. I love it.
0: Yeah.
2: I'm into it, man. Loho
0: okay.
2: rules.
0: All right. Guess where I went to lunch yesterday?
2: Loho.
0: Masa Mesa.
2: Yeah, you're over there. All right.
0: Yep.
2: That's Loho.
0: Now, please understand that's my stomping grounds years before yours.
2: That's right.
0: So, but I'm going to let you have it for a little bit for now. But I mean, it's also Locke Ward's, Michael Berner's. I mean, you know, Mr. Vasectomy. But Steve Palazzolo, are we going to have to gift him?
2: Yes.
0: Are we going to have to do a GoFundMe for Steve Palazzolo to get a vasectomy? He's now having his fifth boy. He'll have 5 under 10. Or maybe it'll roll. It may be 5 under 11. But it's still a basketball team under 10 or 11 years old.
2: Yeah.
0: So, now, Palazzolo's 6'10".
2: Yeah.
0: He's our

0: Well, he's one of our NFL insiders, which, speaking of, I got to ping Ed Werder. I thought about that over the weekend, and it was early, and I wasn't sure if he was in California, and I didn't want to, like, it was like 7:15 in the morning, maybe on Saturday, and I thought, well, I don't know if he wants to text at 5:15 if he's out, you know, outside of Los Angeles at Dallas Cowboys training camp.
1: Awful.
0: But Steve Palazzolo's 6'10".
1: Yeah.
0: And played AAA baseball for the San Francisco Giants. Yeah.
1: It's incredible.
0: Yeah.
1: One of those kids, I mean, if you run the numbers, has to get some of that height, right? One of them's got to get there.
0: Oh, I don't think there's any doubt.
1: You got five.
0: Yeah, I mean, you could probably have two or three at least that, like you're talking about, go 6'5" plus.
1: Yeah. I'm not going 6'10", yeah, but 6'5" plus, man, that's big.
0: I mean, Steve can't fly in the middle seat.
1: No, oh, God. No.
0: You know, I told you this years ago, but I have to remind you. After the national championship game in 2021 in Omaha, I'm in the airport, right? Mississippi State fans, Ole Miss fans experience. So when you go the next morning, I mean, people are still partying.
1: Oh, yeah.
0: Okay, I mean, I've been in airports where people are having a good time, okay? But when I tell you it was an all-out party, okay? And some people had not gone to bed. And they, so, you know, you walk into a lobby in a small airport and you know a lot of people. That's rare, right? Jeffrey Simmons flew with me from Omaha to Dallas in the middle seat.
1: That's ridiculous.
0: Now, since then, he's made another $100 million. And so he can do what he wants. And he may have been booked. We were all moving our flights depending on games. Okay. But I just thought when he walked by me, I felt real, real small. Because I had a really good seat that Wendy had put me in, and he got in a coach middle seat.
1: Should the people around him have gotten up and let him have an?
0: Yes.
1: Yes. Right.
0: Yes.
1: Okay. I'm just making sure.
0: I'm assuming the flight was flight was packed.
1: I don't care.
0: Omaha to Jackson.
1: There's one. Aisle.
0: Well, you know what you could have done, and I wasn't. You know, he was. I'm just guessing. 20 rows behind me.
1: Yeah.
0: But, like, the play would have been for another Mississippi State fan to look over and go, hey, I'll give you my seat. Will you get me some unbelievable tickets to a Titans game?
1: At least that or merch.
0: Right. Something. Yeah, or like you said, a jersey sign. Sure.
1: You go swapping the...
0: I mean, memorabilia goes a long way for people.
1: No doubt.
0: Dude, when people start talking, especially fun stuff.
1: Yeah.
0: Who signed our wall recently that I was all excited about? I can't remember. DeBost? Did we get Derek Emerson to sign it? I think he's famous enough. I mean, top five chef in the state of Mississippi the last 30 years. I think that's freaking insane.
1: Down here? Oh, yeah.
0: You know? Yeah. We'd like to know if you've had a vasectomy. The Dancing Rabbit Golf text line is 601-885-3776. We're dedicating that to Steve Palazzolo and Michael Berner. 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
1: 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And

0: trying to figure out if Warren Moon is my favorite player of all time. If not, he's in the top, you know, less than a handful. You know what I'm saying? 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We're live in the Bank Plus studio. We're streaming live on the Out of Bounds radio app. Yes, you can find the Out of Bounds hats and Whiskey 61 hats on whiskey61.com. And they are electric. They look great. And we're going to roll out some more. We are going to do the microphone. I'm not sure why I didn't do it. We couldn't keep, that was years ago. But they look great. And so, you know, and then on top of that, Luke Abney at the Rogue Men's Store, who has all the Ole Miss and Mississippi State Peter Millar gear for you right now. He did about a dozen Peter Millar pieces for us with the microphone on the left chest and the Whiskey 61 logo on the left sleeve. They are absolutely electric in caps. You can find all the Peter Millar gear, Ole Miss and Mississippi State, at the Rogue Men's Store in Jackson. And then you can hit Mesa Mesa in the Eastover District with some Kraft burgers and Kraft tacos. That place is delicious. Bow Bound Straight Funk. We're going to have the Straight Funk Tease of the Week. We'll be giving away a piece of Peter Millar gear around it throughout the season. Plus, we're going to add some things to Straight Funk agreeing to do the Tease of the Week. Of course, Straight Funk would bet on, like, what our next text is going to say on the Dancing Rabbit Golf text line. Or would it, you know, what that person's name would be. Or what area code, because we get all these different area codes.
1: I like my
0: He would bet, well, 601 would be the overwhelming favorite, but we get all kinds of 228s and this and 251s and 205s and so on. By the way, we love you for hitting us up on the Dancing Rabbit Golf text line. So we would love to hear from you this morning. 885-3776. Can I go over this? I was watching Kurt Cignetti because as dry as he is, he's must watch. Isn't that weird? Of course, Lane's really dry too. I know Lane's a little more out there, or you feel like he is. But Cignetti's quotes are incredible. Can y'all, I know I keep saying this, but have we reset to the point where can we really believe that Indiana won the national championship? And does it really open it up? I mean, they were ranked in the 30s in talent. That's where they were ranked. High school and portal. They were ranked in the 30s in talent. Now, they were in the top three in offensive and defensive scoring efficiency. You know, is this guy who didn't get a shot until 60? Everybody wants everything by the time they're 25. This guy didn't get a job that he really coveted at a high level until he was 62 years old, 61, 62 years old. The whole story, you know, it's Netflix, Hallmark, whatever the hell you want. I mean, big cinema. I mean, he coached at places that draw a few hundred people a game with no budget. The Indiana Hoosiers, who are known for basketball, are the national champs. And they embarrassed Oregon and Alabama on the way and beat Miami in the and I know Miami's been down for 20 years. And I know Mario Cristobal, the head coach at Miami, had some embarrassing moments along the way. But they've been in the portal heavy. He found the billionaire, and then the billionaire recruited another billionaire, and then they found some other 100 millionaires. Right. And Miami's like, okay, fine. We're all in. And some of them aren't even Miami alums. They just live down there and want to be a part of something cool. And they've got more money than God and already bought houses and planes, and their wives aren't real interested in them anymore. And so they're like, oh, I've got a new club. So I'll give Mario all the money that he needs to possibly buy a good team. Well, he did buy a good team, but to buy a national championship. Kurt Cignetti and Indiana, Jackson Meadows, were the national champs. If I would have said that a few years ago on the show, people would have, seriously, we would have had like law enforcement knocking on the door because people would have called.

0: called 911 on me.
1: Yeah.
0: Like, even three seasons ago, if I'd have just said over and over for five shows in a row, Indiana's going to win the national championship, this place is going to turn around, people would have been like, what in the hell is he talking? They can't even win in basketball anymore.
1: Right.
0: I mean, Bobby Knight didn't win the last few years of his career, and then they made a bunch of bets. Now, Kelvin Sampson was a good hire, but he got caught. I don't remember what he did. He texted outside of the time frame that you can, like, 942 times, and so they ran him out, and he had to go to the NBA before going to Houston and winning. Not, and now he goes like 30-3 every year at Houston, and he's a number one or number two seed. He just absolutely boat races the Big 12. Well, I mean, he still got Kansas. Iowa State's been freaking. Those dudes can ball. I don't know how they can ball. Anyway. Kurt Cignetti, and have the floodgates? I think we're all skeptical, especially in the SEC. Yeah. But if Ole Miss can make the Final Four and Indiana can win it, are the floodgates open? Can 40 teams, if they get their act together, because everybody has money in the Big 12 and SEC, it's all attainable for every single school in the Big 12 and SEC. Everybody has money. All those teams can do 40, 45, if they want to. If they have the willpower and commitment quotient, all those teams can do 38 million, 42 million, 46 million for a roster. So my question, and I'd like to ask the listeners, where are you now that we have had Indiana win the national championship? It sounds ridiculous, and I get that. Where are you? I'd like to hear your thoughts on Indiana winning the national championship and what that means for college. Do you consider it a fluke? Or do you consider it this is where we are now?
1: Can it be a little bit of both?
0: I'm really hesitant to say that it was a fluke at all when you go undefeated and have to win that many games. And they went through Oregon, and they went through Bama. I mean, and they went through Miami.
1: Yeah.
0: They didn't pull Tulane or James Madison.
1: No.
0: Good God.
1: Yeah, they had the number one pick.
0: Yeah. Todd McShay was the only person I heard last summer that was talking like that about Fernando Mendoza, by the way. I mean, I wasn't. I'm not going to claim. What? Cal Berkeley to Indiana? It sounds like two crappy football teams to me. Joke was on me. Dancing Rabbit Golf text line, 601-885-3776. 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
1: Oh, my goodness. The trash talk has started in college football. Indiana won the national championship. How about that for your team? Out of Bounds, ESPN 105.9 The Zone. The Indiana Hoosiers, who can't even win in basketball, won a national championship in football. And what in the world does that mean for us? What does it mean? What do we do with it? It's only 1 year. Okay. The Big Ten has won 3 in a row. The SEC hasn't even played for it. To say that it's been down is an understatement. Some believe it will be even more watered down this year in 2026. Doesn't mean that it's not going to be fun. That's not what this. When I say that the SEC is watered, actually,

0: closer games, more 27-24s, right? 24-21s, 31-28, games that will keep you, especially if your team's not in it. But if two teams outside the state are playing, which they will be, over and over, it keeps you engaged and it's compelling. So is that where we are? No SEC team has won it the last 3 years. Didn't have a team in the championship game. Didn't have a team in the championship game 2 years ago. And then three. With DeBoer and Michigan, right? Harbaugh and DeBoer 3 years ago. I think I have that right. We are the Out of Bounds Show, ESPN 105.9 The Zone. Still can't believe Saban gave up that lead against Harbaugh and Michigan. I mean, Michigan was good, but so was Bama at that time. We are the Out of Bounds Show, 105.9 The Zone, ESPN. Good morning, good morning. Bo Bounds, Straight Funk. We're going to do the Straight Funk Tease of the Week every single week. I mean, this man's locked. This is the kind of dedication that he's willing to give to me and the show, Out of Bounds, and 105.9 The Zone ESPN, and you, the listener, and y'all are our P1s, and we love you. We even love our P2s, but our P1s are, I mean, you drive everything, right? You're the ones that go to Martin's and Livingston and Rick's Pro Truck, among many, many other things. You're the ones that text us and tweet to us. Let us know what you see and hear and what you're out and about in the community, where you go to lunch and dinner. Our P1s are the absolute hook, elixir. We celebrate you. We love you all. But the P1s that are grabbing multiple segments a day and listening, we raise a toast to you as we go into another football season where Kurt Cignetti and Lane Kiffin are driving everything in college football. They are. You know, we're asking what's wrong with Georgia? What's wrong with Bama? We were asking what's wrong with LSU, but they made the change, as y'all know, and they have a coach that's going to win down there. The Brian Kelly thing, is no point in revisiting that. Is he a good coach? Yes. Did he win in multiple stops? Yes. It didn't work, and that happens. So, Jackson, we're going to have to name a roll call MVP, too. During football season, we talked about it because we do the Out of Bounds roll call on the Dancing Rabbit Golf text line, 601-885-3776. And we're going to have to do that. We talked about it, roll call MVP on the Out of Bounds show. Don't be surprised if I have that sponsored by lunch.
1: Whoa, what are we going to keep attendance? And then actually have an MVP at the end of the year?
0: I'm not going to go that far because I don't know how we would do that. I'd like to keep it in a little bit shorter burst. Yeah, like weekly. Or maybe like on one day. We'll name an MVP on Tuesday or Wednesday. Mondays and Fridays are a little crazy, right?
1: Yeah.
0: I mean, Mondays, we're coming off the weekend. People are hot and bothered over winning or losing. Okay, so that's like, the show gets off the tarmac in 2 seconds. Friday, everybody's thinking, dude, it's time to have, I mean, this is our Mardi Gras that goes on for 90 days, really longer than that. But hey, what am I doing this weekend? What am I doing? Am I catching a high school football game and Ole Miss Mississippi State? Am I catching a high school football game and a Saints game? Or am I just going to binge watch in my room, whatever the room is you like in your house? Because sometimes you're on campus or in a town or city, and sometimes you're at your house. We were debating this yesterday afternoon. I love both. I love being at the lake watching football. I love being in Starkville. We are going to go to at least one, maybe two Saints games. And then the Golden Moon Casino Vegas-style sports book, which was wild. I watched a college football playoff game there and watching Ole Miss and Miami fans, and I couldn't believe how many Miami fans were in the book. But that, with Marshall Henderson, who's a crazy man, and I love him, and his dad, Willie, who's phenomenal, that was crazy. So my point is, Mondays and Fridays, it's just wild. Yeah. Like, on Friday, everybody's looser. You know, Mondays, we're coming off all the games Saturday and Sunday. Friday is food, beverage, travel. Who am I hosting? What am I putting on the grill? What is the bet that I want to make?
1: Yeah, optimism.
0: What?
1: There's optimism.
0: That's exactly right. That's right. It's optimism.
1: On Monday, you have
0: doubts. While hope is not a strategy, I like optimism.
1: Right.
0: Thank you. Thank you.
1: But on Mondays, there is no optimism. There is what was. Like you have your result.
0: That's right. That's right. And you're trying to we're not capable as humans of processing week to week. It's impossible. It's a roller coaster. We don't know what to do when we win. We don't know what to do when we lose.
1: No.
0: But that's a great point as far as us processing, especially our team. Now, when we're watching other teams.
1: Oh, we process that.
0: Absolutely.
1: Yeah.
0: Absolutely. And but I was supposed to round that up to the roll call MVP.
1: Yeah.
0: We're going to pick a day where we'll have a roll. Or if one just jumps off the, you know, out at us. Right? Like we had one of our listeners who lives on 30A. He's kind enough to be sending me this incredible float for the lake. Because you can float in the lake through October.
1: That's MVP caliber.
0: That's MVP caliber. All he wanted was a Whiskey 61 trucker's hat.
1: Got him.
0: So I'm getting this float that's like really nice. You know, it's like an Adirondack chair in the water with, you know, places to hold your Tito's or your Michelob Ultra. And he's getting a Whiskey 61 hat.
1: I like that.
0: That's a win for me. That's a
1: big dub.
0: I told Wendy about it. She was excited.
1: She's ready to use that chair.
0: There's no question.
1: Ooh, we're going to have regional MVPs. Jake from Yazoo's claiming the Delta.
0: He is? Well, he's big time.
1: Oh, he's strong.
0: He hits us every day.
1: Yeah, I mean, he's strong.
0: You know, Chris is on the Dancing Rabbit Golf text line, and he says, we were talking Kurt Cignetti. And here's Kurt.
2: Not really.
0: Okay. Thanks, Kurt. That's national. That's to you and me. That's national championship coach Kurt Cignetti from the Indiana Hoosiers.
1: Thank you.
2: Not really.
0: While other teams are saying it's okay to lose and rebuild, he went in won day one and hired a big boy staff. But Chris texts me on the Dancing Rabbit Golf text line. Bo, arguably their commitment to hiring the right coach was even more important than their commitment to having the money. There's no question. I've said it. Chris nailed it. There is no question that coaching at the college level has become much more mirror-like to the NFL. NFL offensive line coaches and linebacker coaches and defensive coordinators and offensive coordinators get their players basically on July 25th. And it is a race. It is a race to see who can expedite everything that you're supposed to do until that second weekend of September, which technically they kick off on September 10th, Thursday night. But y'all know that September 13th is the big first NFL weekend. That's when the absolute cream rises to the top. We have 6 weeks. This is my new unit. I get new players every year. Who is the best at what they do? There's no BS. This is it. The NFL is working around the clock all over the country. They've already been out on the practice field. The majority of NFL teams outside the West Coast are already out on the practice field. I mean, the Saints, the Giants, the Falcons, the Cowboys. Well, they're in California. The Vikings, y'all know what I'm saying. The Bears, who Jackson's trying to tell me are going to be good.
1: Let's go.
0: And, of course, I had dinner with Wilkes last night at Kessler Prime. He's heading back to Starkville today, and he wanted to talk Buccaneers and Baker Mayfield for, you know. And Mike Evans is now with the 49ers. That doesn't hit well with him.
1: Shouldn't.
0: Okay, but Chris Godwin, we got into that and so on. My point is this. Yes, Chris is right. College coaching now. How good are you? You don't have 3 years. Oh, I get to get a kid out of Union, Rolling Fork, right? Port Gibson, Clarksdale, Winona, all these wonderful places that produce crazy good athletes from the South. And then I get to bring them in and we'll redshirt them. And then we're going to play them a little bit on special teams, redshirt freshman year. And then sophomore year, they can split start, maybe become a full-time starter by game six or seven. And then redshirt junior and senior year, bam, starters.
1: No developmental.
0: Now it's here's you have 6 weeks. Yep. How good are you, especially in the trenches? But cohesive chemistry, understanding the coaches, understanding what your unit can and can't do. What can we actually do? You know, and then let's do that a lot instead of trying to go, yeah, but I want them to be able to do this. They can't do it. I want my safeties to be able to, they can't do it. And so now that's Kurt Cignetti is a, he's a sorcerer. He's not real. He can take his guys and in 6 weeks, majority of the time, they're not going to win every game this year. They're not going to repeat 15-0. Now, would I be surprised if we're sitting here and they're 10-2? No, I wouldn't. Who'd they pick up? Josh Hoover? Jay Meadows? So, and when I hear people say their new quarterback is perfect for Kurt Cignetti, that could be a problem. And for our SEC teams that want to make the college football, well, all of you, first of all of you should, Vanderbilt got hosed.
1: Hosed.
0: They went 10-2. This is where the league is. The worst recruiter in the Southeastern Conference went 10-2 last year. Had their best year ever. Ole Miss, who's been a solid, you know, sometimes good, sometimes solid, sometimes off the grid, they made the Final Four. This is where we are in college. And Indiana won the worst Power Four college football program the last 50 years, won the national championship because of expedited, super, super medieval, magician, maniacal coaching.
1: Trash.
0: What are your coaches getting done? Well, first of all, what is your weight? Because did you hear, Kip? I sent you that, Kiffin. I think. If I didn't, I'm upset with myself. But we're going to drop Spurrier. I know you got, I've got that. I can't find it, but I know you've got it. So, the, hold on, where was I going? Oh, Kiffin talking yesterday was unbelievable. And then, of course, the Steve Spurrier clip too. So we'll drop some audio. 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It's good to be blue. 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We're going to have Mike Dettillier on WWL Radio TV New Orleans. He'll join us at 8:30. And then we're going to have a special guest in studio that we'll tell you about in a few minutes at 9:30 to continue our Jackson City Limits culinary spotlight and highlight of amazing restaurants within the city limits of Jackson, Mississippi, and they're amazing. And I'm excited about that. Did I send you that on Kiffin? Okay, that's okay. I did send you this.
2: I was wondering if you saw or heard the comments from Tommy McClellan in his opening presser.
3: We are here to win championships. If you don't want to win championships, go to Indiana.
2: Kind of take a little shot. Didn't know if you had any comments on that at all.
4: Not really.
0: What is Purdue's new athletic director thinking? This was Purdue's new athletic director last week.
2: I was wondering if you saw or heard the comments from Tommy McClellan in his opening presser.
3: We are here to win championships. If you don't want to win championships, go to Indiana.
2: Kind of take a little shot. Didn't know if you had any comments on that at all.
4: Not really. Not really. Not really. Not really. Not really.
0: He's Darth Vader. That guy's, he's running multiple, he's in the mob. This guy is, listen to how dry and I don't give a you know what. Just listen. Listen.
4: Not really. Not really.
0: I'm making $13 million a year. I just won the national championship at Indiana. They have 700,000 plus living alums. They had never been engaged in the sport. Now they've given me a blank check. And this is what the Purdue athletic director, the new in his first press

0: conference. This is what the Purdue athletic director says about the national champions.
1: I was wondering if you saw or heard the comments from Tommy McClellan in his opening presser.
2: We are here to win championships. If you don't want to win championships, go to Indiana.
1: Kind of taking a little shot. Didn't know if you had any comments on that at all.
3: Not really.
0: What is Tommy McClellan doing? Is he
4: he's Cajun, man. You never know.
0: Okay.
4: He could have had something going on that morning. You know, Cajuns, they like to drink early.
0: Fair enough.
4: So maybe, I don't know. I'm trying to find any excuse for him because that's some kind of life raft here for the guy.
0: I'm confused. What was happening there?
4: He's Cajun.
0: He was just hired. I know the bar's not high, but he was just hired as a P4 athletic director.
4: Correct.
0: There are exceptions, but
4: from Rice,
0: not a lot. And so, tell me what's happening here.
4: What's a deputy AD? That's what he was at Vandy.
0: That means you're on the executive team.
4: Okay.
0: You're under the AD. They have a ton of deputy ADs, associate ADs, and assistant ADs. It's very 1964 banking layered.
4: Gotcha.
0: Federal government. I'm trying to think of what else. So
4: you get a check. You get a check.
0: Right. Gotcha. I mean, it's very, very, very layered.
4: Okay.
0: You have to ask yourself week to week with that many employees in Power 4 athletic departments, what in the hell is everybody doing? Especially with iPhones, computers, software, and stuff where you should be able to expedite, exponentially what you just did 10 years ago, 15 years ago, and 20 years ago. If you can't do that, then we all need to just go back home and get back in bed.
4: Yes. Right. You're talking about Tommy McClellan.
0: You can rip off 20 emails in less than an hour. Obviously, you can do it in 5 minutes.
4: Yeah.
0: But among other things, you can put together presentations in 25 seconds. Mm-hmm. I don't know. You tell me.
4: McClellan was a walk-on long snapper.
0: Where?
4: He was in Northwestern State.
0: In Louisiana?
4: In Louisiana.
0: Is that where Eddie O went?
4: Yeah. Ooh.
0: I think Eddie O may have gone there.
4: I think you're right.
0: I wonder. Tommy McClellan is.
4: He sure did.
0: God darn it.
4: Sure did.
0: Hey. Lunch today is brought to you by Burgers Blues Barbecue, B3, baby. 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They already had the outdoor area and bar. It looks great. They've got smash burgers, the Dirty Bird Wrap, blue plates, all at Burgers Blues Barbecue, B3, Dogwood, Flowood. Order for the office today. Do you have the Steve Spurrier? All right, will you drop that? I want to get y'all ready for fall camp because I know y'all are reading practice reports religiously. Aren't they just delicious? Steve Spurrier, this gets recirculated every year. And Kiffin's kind of a modern day Spurrier. Now, Spurrier, I'm talking about as far as talking to the media. Not Kiffin as a wild man off the field at times over the years. Spurrier was not that way. Do we have it? All right. This is Spurrier in a fall camp several years ago.
5: I tell you what, we had another sorry practice today. These guys, I don't know if we're going to be able to beat anybody this year. Quarterbacks, they can't hit the broad side of a barn right now. I don't know if we could hit that indoor facility right there. Receivers, they couldn't catch a cold if it was the middle of February, dropping everything. Defensive backs, gosh, I wonder why they got grass stains all over their jerseys. They fall about every play. About two or three of them are falling. And our kickers, gee, it's like the Army. Left, right. They're kicking it all over the place. I don't know if we can beat anybody this year. Guys, and leadership, we don't have any leaders out here. Guys are soft. They just can't. I don't know. Maybe I ought to give them a week off and start over and see if we can regroup and find some real, real tough guys out here. But it's been a struggle this preseason. It's been a big struggle, man. I don't know how we're going to be.
0: You missed the last part. That was good. But that's okay. Spurrier was, like Lane, the gift that keeps on giving when it comes to whether he's taking shots in the media, taking shots at himself, taking shots at his team, or just almost self-deprecation and blah, blah, blah. But, God, that was great. We're like the military. Left.

0: right, left, right. And he's standing right beside their football facility in Columbia, South Carolina, when he was the coach at South Carolina. And he's like, I don't know if we can hit that. I mean, the football facility's like, you know, huge. And I thought it's funny as hell. And did you hear the media laughing at his jokes? He was playing off of it a little bit, but also frustrated. What was awesome was, and we have DBs falling down every play. Isn't that great? Spurrier coaches are so not no nonsense. Hey, son, what are you doing on the ground? Cignetti talked about it all last year. We have to stay off the ground, right?
1: Is Spurrier a quitter?
0: Well, the last year was not awesome. But
1: that's when that came from. That clip was
0: His last year, and then eventually it unwrapped. He stepped down like year four, game four or five or something. I don't remember which one. 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It is good to be blue. Welcome in Mike Dettillier at 8:30. Mike D, baby. WWL Radio TV New Orleans. 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
1: That's
0: great.
1: That's a good one.
0: Not really.
2: 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Kurt Cignetti is the Clint Eastwood of college football. He really is.
0: Not really.
2: That's who he is. Kurt Cignetti is the Clint Eastwood of college football. You know, he's a dude that comes out of nowhere. You don't want to mess with him, and you feel like he may take you out.
0: Not really.
2: I mean, I'm not sure that anybody came back from summer vacation with Kurt Cignetti.
0: Not really.
2: Yeah.
3: He took a summer vacation?
2: I think he did.
3: Really?
2: I think he did.
3: Yeah, yeah.
2: Now, I'm not going to say that he wasn't out on the back porch, wherever they were, or terrace, or ocean, or river.
3: Right.
2: And while he's visiting with family, he's also thinking about, what are we going to do on 3rd and 4 in the red zone?
3: Think he's getting any like inside info from the fam, maybe what they would do?
2: No. Okay. I don't. I think his family is over the moon that while he made more than solid money throughout his career, he's now making great grandkids money because he's making $13 million a year.
3: Right. I'm talking about the in-laws.
2: Oh.
3: You know, do the in-laws,
2: I don't know about his in-laws, but, you know, you could see, I don't think this would happen, but we're all around people that have no self-awareness. And it would be awesome if a son-in-law walked up to him at the beach this summer and said, hey, coach, I was thinking about what you could do if you started the conversation like that after going 15-0 and winning a national championship.
3: I know it's
2: and happening. Now we feel like he's a football savant.
3: Right.
2: There's
3: no doubt that's happened.
2: Well, no, there is, but I wouldn't be surprised either way.
3: Okay. He started Big Ten Media Days, or obviously late July, by saying, I've been on vacation long enough. I'm tired of being bossed around by my wife. I'm ready to boss somebody else around and develop a football team.
2: Well, if anybody can do it in 6 weeks, it's Kurt Blank Cignetti.
3: He was in St. Bart's.
2: Nice. Well, that's a good spot to be.
3: Not bad.
2: So he figured out a nice place. Hey, when you got a private jet, you're making $13 million a year, you can go rent an island for a week or 10 days, and everybody can have a good time. You can have a personal chef. And
3: said he was recognized unexpectedly.
2: That doesn't surprise me as much as you're on TV now. I mean, when you make that kind of run, I know we didn't really wake up to him until this past year. The first year they went to the college football play. Let's be honest.
3: Still.
2: We thought, oh, that's cute and sweet and fun.
3: Yep.
2: First year he went to the college football playoff, got bounced. Okay, that was fun, Indiana. Thank you for playing.
3: Yes.
2: You know, almost like James Madison, where he coached before.
3: Yeah.
2: You know, going to the college football playoff for Tulane. You know, you're like, that's cute and sweet and fun, but whatever.
3: Sure.
2: And then in year two, he decides to embarrass Alabama, embarrass Oregon, and beat Miami.
3: Right.
2: And go undefeated.
3: Yeah.
2: I don't know if we understand how historic, or if we've really thought about it, how historic and remarkable it is and was that Indiana did, that Kurt Cignetti and his football staff did this in a short period of time in year two on the campus of the University of Indiana in Bloomington, Indiana, where you can't even name one of their football players until Fernando Mendoza, and don't tell me Michael Penix, until Fernando Mendoza goes through. And then even a lot of people didn't even know. There were people who sat down excited about the national championship game and were like,
3: who
2: is that? Federico Morales. I mean, they just hadn't kept up. They knew, but they didn't know. And then he's the number one pick in the, I mean, not only did Indiana win it, they had the number one pick in the NFL draft.
3: Yeah. The reason they did win it.
2: One of the reasons, sure.
3: Yeah.
2: One. No question. Yeah. So.
3: Did you throw Michael Penix under the bus?
2: I did not. Well, he ended his career at Washington is the reason why I said that.
3: Yeah.
2: I'm not throwing Michael Penix under the bus.
3: Okay.
2: For our listeners, he was at Indiana and then Washington.
3: Now he's just hanging out, watching Tua.
2: Atlanta Falcons, baby. Tua Tagovailoa and Michael Penix going head-to-head. Boy.
3: Love that.
2: That's just delicious.
3: Let's go.
2: I mean, what am I excited about in the NFC South?
3: Tyler Shuck.
2: Tua, Tyler Shuck, or Bryce Young?
3: Ugh. Why you leave Baker out?
2: No, Baker is something. Because okay, okay. People either love or hate him.
3: Yeah.
2: You know, he's kind of got that bad boy thing going. He goes to... Did he go to A&M before Oklahoma?
3: Is that what it was?
2: Or did he go to Texas Tech? God, I can't even remember. But didn't he go walk on to Scully to unbelievable player
3: Tech to Oklahoma?
2: Tech to Oklahoma? Okay. Well, I know Mahomes went through Texas Tech. Was there an overlap there, Jay Meadows, where Baker eventually went to Oklahoma and started, and of course, Cliff Kingsbury couldn't go more than like 6-6 or 7-5 with Patrick Mahomes in a weak Big 12. But evidently, according to the numbers, maybe Cliff Kingsbury is one hell of an offensive coordinator, play caller.
3: Mahomes started there in 14, and he was out at, he started it at Oklahoma in 14.
2: So they were there.
3: They got... They were, maybe one was transitioning out, the other was transitioning in.
2: So they played in the Big 12 at the same time.
3: Oh, yeah.
2: Oh, cool. And I think Stoops, that was before Lincoln took over. So I think that was still with Bob Stoops.
3: For sure.
2: Okay. And I do know that Cliff Kingsbury coached Mahomes at Texas Tech before getting fired, but then somehow getting hired as the Arizona Cardinals head coach. And then that didn't work, but as a play caller, he looks good. All right. You can get in touch with us on the Dancing Rabbit Golf text line, 601-885-3776. See, here's the deal with Indiana. Your brain and my brain has rejected what has happened because that's how we are as sports fans. I talk about it all the time, right? By 16, this is, give or take, this is what you think about sports. There's no wiggle room, hard-headed males. This is, you know, this was my playing. It's kind of based off your playing career, who you played with, who you know, kind of the teams that you liked, whatever. Breaking out of that is virtually impossible from 16 to 90 years old. So your brain wants to reject that Indiana won the national championship, that the Big Ten has won back-to-back-to-back national championships, and that the SEC hasn't even had anybody in the championship game. And the league's never been more watered down, and I believe that it could be even more watered down this year. It's never been a better time to win in the Southeastern Conference. Vandy just went 10-2. Ole Miss went 11-1. Any other questions? Vanderbilt, the worst recruiter, by a good stretch, just went 10-2 and got snubbed in the college football playoff. The two teams that were snubbed at the highest level, according to the numbers, Vanderbilt and Notre Dame last year. Your thoughts. I'd like to hear from you on the Out of Bounds roll call. But do you agree that our brains have rejected what has happened in college football and the fact that the Indiana Hoosiers are the national champs? Not only the champs, they were undefeated. It was not, they smoked Bama, embarrassed Oregon, beat Miami. These are, I mean, Miami's kind of, they're a big brand, but they weren't good for 20 years.
3: Good team last year.
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Mike Dettillier coming up next, 8:30. LSU Tigers, Clemson, Baton Rouge. Week one, game day, Baton Rouge. And week three, Jackson, will you pull up the lines for me, please, for LSU Clemson and LSU Ole Miss? Week one, LSU hosting Clemson. Game day will be there. And then week three, LSU at Ole Miss. Game day will be there. Can you imagine Saban's going to be up there Saturday morning in the Grove, in the Grove, and he's already good, right? It doesn't matter what game he's talking about. He's done his homework, and he is an exceptional analyst. And not all former great coaches are, but Saban is, which almost makes you mad because he's a Renaissance man. He's just, it doesn't matter what he does. He could be president of the United States, and he'd be more effective than the last six of them. But one thing, when you think about Saturday morning,

0: shoulders. They don't care. I mean, you could tell by what Dettillier said a month or two ago. But it's going to be delicious. It's going to be the 40-ounce bone-in tomahawk of college football. And then we all hope the game goes absolutely down to the wire. Now, somebody on our text line just said, asked us on the Dancing Rabbit Golf text line, Bo, should I rent my condo for $7,000 and sell my 5 tickets for $3,000 or go to the LSU game in Oxford? Well, I would
1: sell.
0: I would rent and sell.
1: Sell. Put it on black.
0: I mean, if you can get to, I think you can get more than that, but let's just say $10,000 for what you're talking about. Jeez. Renting your condo and selling your tickets for $10,000.
1: Party.
0: Absolutely.
1: Yeah, take it and go party.
0: And I know some of you are renting your spots for much more. But yeah, I would rent and watch it from your house or from the beach.
1: And then bathe in the money.
0: And then there you go.
1: Sleep on it at least.
0: Bathe in the money. Bathe in the money. Okay. We also had William on the Dancing Rabbit Golf text line. Asked a question. So I mentioned earlier that Steve Palazzolo, our NFL insider, NFL podcast of the year, he joined us on Friday. He was great on Drew Brees and Mahomes. And we love talking NFL quarterbacks and so on. He talked Burrow and all that. But Steve Palazzolo, he's 6'10", played minor league baseball, got to AAA San Francisco Giants. And he's been covering the NFL for 15 years, had the NFL podcast of the year a couple of years ago. He had 4 boys under 10, and now his wife's pregnant, and it's another boy. So he's going to have a basketball team either under 10 or 11.
1: God almighty.
0: Which took us to vasectomies, which then William says, Bo, I'm about to have my 4th kid in a few weeks.
1: Nice.
0: Any doctor recommendations for a vasectomy? And so that's evidently, he's tapping out with almost a starting lineup in
1: this week.
0: Now, you've got a doubles team in tennis.
1: Yeah, you go.
0: That's a win.
1: Yeah.
0: I mean,
1: they play pickleball.
0: Those little people, when they get up, whatever, I don't know what to separate, but, you know, if you've got a 4, 6, 8, and 10,
1: ugh,
0: they can play. You can match them up, split the 2 best players.
1: There you go.
0: Or oldest, I don't even know how. And then you've got 2 doubles teams. That's awesome.
1: That's efficiency.
0: Yeah.
1: Making the
0: or
1: most.
0: Or 2 pickleball teams. I've never played pickleball, but you've got 2 pickleball teams. Have you ever played pickleball?
1: Nah.
0: Okay.
1: I played real sports.
0: Oh, wow.
1: Trying to be the best at exercise.
0: Wow. Okay. Southbound and down?
1: Pickleball.
0: Oh, wow.
1: No. I'm just going to get out there and stretch a little bit.
0: But you'd play tennis.
1: Yeah. That's a real sport.
0: It is a real sport.
1: Yeah.
0: It's just, I was watching the Nadal docuseries on Netflix.
1: Yeah.
0: Holy moly. It's intense.
1: Beast.
0: It's intense. Yeah, we talk about, we're so football, we talk about Brady and his greatness. Mahomes and his greatness. Montana and his greatness. And so on. Even though he's only got one, Rodgers.
1: Oh, yeah.
0: Yeah, the most talented of them all in the 2000s. Definitely more so than Peyton and Brady.
1: He's probably the coolest one.
0: And I think Drew's the coolest.
1: You think so?
0: I think Drew is the coolest. Aaron is up there. He's so polarizing, though. It's fabulous for us because any kind of Lane being polarizing, Nick Saban when he was coaching being polarizing, Brady being polarizing, Aaron Rodgers, we love it. We love it.
1: I think you're sleeping on
0: A-Rod. Even like Tony Vitello in a sport that doesn't drive the train, but we love being polarizing, gets people hot. Sean Payton was polarizing in New Orleans because he wasn't scared to talk trash. And he's one of the few on Twitter. What were you just saying? I interrupted you. What'd you say?
1: Oh, that's a great question. Maybe about Vitello not making it out of the year.
0: No. Well, anyway. So the
1: Vasek. Oh, Rodgers being cool. I think you're underestimating it.
0: No, I think he is cool.
1: Okay, all right. I love Breeze.
0: I think Breeze is real cool, too.
1: But Rodgers, there's that kid that he found on Instagram, and he brings him out to the games and stuff now,
0: yeah,
1: because he throws the ball like him on Instagram.

0: Aaron Rodgers, this is probably going to be his last year. He and Mike McCarthy are reuniting as they were in Green Bay years ago together.
1: Right.
0: And then Aaron's bounced around, as you know, and now they're with the Pittsburgh Steelers, which sounds weird, right? Aaron Rodgers and Mike McCarthy, even though Mike's from Pennsylvania and grew up a Steelers fan. So this is like, this was his dream job, which is incredible.
1: Didn't know that.
0: Okay. And so he's all tied into that state. We know how much that state loves the Steelers, the Eagles, and Penn State.
1: Lord.
0: Good Lord.
1: That's it.
0: I mean.
1: That's all they love.
0: And I've, yeah. Well, holy Mary Olzab. They love it. We talk about how much we love sports, and we do, and all in the Sun Belt. We love everything from football to softball to baseball to volleyball. But good Lord, Pennsylvania Steelers, of course.
1: Nuts.
0: One of the top three franchises of all time in the NFL.
1: Right.
0: Eagles have won two Super Bowls just in the last few years and have been to God knows how many NFC championship games under Andy Reid and then through Sirianni. What?
1: It was like five.
0: Sirianni. Yeah. No. He went to five just with Donovan McNabb and Andy.
1: That's right.
0: And then they've been to several since then, and then they've won two.
1: Wow.
0: With two different coaches.
1: Yeah.
0: Peterson won, and then Sirianni won.
1: Forget about that.
0: Because they embarrassed Mahomes and the Chiefs 2 years ago.
1: They sure did.
0: Anyway, coming full circle, we just went from vasectomies to Super Bowls, nice. And that's what we do here on the Out of Bounds Show. 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

0: We win the toss. We take the ball. We better go down the field and score.
1: You're damn right we are. Good morning. Welcome in to the Out of Bounds Show, ESPN 105.9 The Zone. 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We welcome in Mike Dettillier, WWL Radio TV New Orleans. He joins us on the Farm Bureau Insurance guest line. Mike D, you may be immune to this, although I had water in my eyes in a good way. But watching the Drew Brees Hall of Fame speech, as someone who knows Drew, covered him from start to finish, and still covers him today, what was it like for you during his speech at the Pro Football Hall of Fame, Mike D?
2: No, what he said didn't surprise me. It was funny that this was less than a week after he had been, you know, basically told that he would be in the Pro Football Hall of Fame. He was working on his speech. He came on a Monday night with us and was talking about, I'm already working on the speech. And so I knew it would be powerful and emotional. And, you know, the guys meant so much to the community.

0: not only as a football player, but for so many other things he's done for the community, getting involved in a number of businesses, getting involved in so many charity events in this area. It was an emotional time for people here who saw not just what he did for the football team, but what he did for the community. You know, some people, they elect not to. You know, they do their time there as a player and that sort of thing. But Drew was a lot more than that. Always was about the community and trying to help out in so many different ways. And he was able to help rebuild this area after, you know, Hurricane Katrina. And I think you saw his emotions. And I think the emotions right back to him for what he did for this area. The love for this region, the Saints, everything else was on full display. And it didn't surprise me one bit. Did a fantastic job.
1: He did. It was Mike D, it was a spectacular speech. And that doesn't surprise me that he prepped for it for basically 6 months. I just
0: he
1: thought
0: prepped for everything. He preps for everything he does. And so just, you know, how his makeup is as a human being. And he's always ready, no matter what. You know, he's ready to roll.
1: Mike D, Mike Dettillier, WWL Radio New Orleans. He joins us on Out of Bounds. Drew Brees goes into the Pro Football Hall of Fame. How about the fact that he was like 27 years old, Mike, when he walks in to the blank show that New Orleans is trying to get back and get going. And at that age, he has the understanding and the leadership ability and intangibles to jump right in, like you said, and not just be QB1 for the New Orleans Saints, but when he could, do everything he could to be a positive impact on the community. We forget he was almost a baby when he walked into New Orleans, Mike.
0: He was a young man, and, well, he always teases about, you guys are getting older on me. He is too, a little bit. But, you know, I had on Dr. Tim Finney yesterday, who was the Saints team doctor. And it was really Dr. Finney that gave the Saints the two thumbs up to sign him. Because remember, that was a lot of hoopla because of what happened in Miami when he went there and he flunked a physical, which he would have never passed anywhere. He was just weeks out of surgery. And Dr. Finney told me yesterday about going through all the details of the surgery and working with Dr. James Andrews on making sure that they had a shot here, that he could come back from it. And he said the one thing that really, he said the surgery went well, and even though it was unprecedented at that time, the one thing he had done was a lot of research on Drew. And it was about his determination. And he said, I knew if anybody had a shot, it was Drew. And so he gave the Saints the two thumbs up to sign him. I think about the fact that he grew up in Texas. Really, none of the Texas schools recruited him. He grew up a Texas A&M fan. They didn't offer him. He goes to Purdue and puts up all these unbelievable numbers, still doesn't get picked in the first round. He was a second round pick. When Greg Williams was here as the defensive coordinator for the Saints, him and I talked for a while. He made the comment to me that I'd still have my damn job in Buffalo if I'd have picked Drew Brees. he said I had a hard-headed general manager that didn't want to pick him. Didn't feel maybe he had all the attributes that we're looking for. He's beat the odds everywhere, you know, and And it was right place, right time, right coach, right system with him. Okay, he was the right guy for Sean Payton in that offense, and it all worked out. And, you know, sometimes we look back on things that we do, and it doesn't work out, and we wonder why. And it's, you know, maybe the man upstairs doesn't feel as though it's right for you, and he moves you on. But for Drew, he's never discouraged about things that go wrong with him. Never. He just keeps plodding along, and I think his determination is love for the game is a big part of, you know, who he is and how he got to this point. And he's coaching now his sons. He's got one son who's a quarterback. The others are receivers. And so he's like, I don't know how that happened. But, you know, he's just a fantastic guy. And I think his motivational skills, I think yesterday he was at Purdue giving a motivational talk to the Boilermaker football team.
1: They won a big, for our listeners, this is where Mike's going. Drew Brees won a high school state championship at Southlake, which really put them on the map. Now we talk about that program all the time. We didn't back in 1997. Then he goes to Purdue, who hasn't won but like four seasons in the last 60 years. And he and Joe Tiller win a Big Ten championship. And then he goes to New Orleans, who had never really won, as Mike and I and y'all know. And they won a Lombardi Trophy and go to multiple NFC championship games. He's one of the biggest winners in North American sports. Mike Dettillier, WWL Radio TV New Orleans. He joins us on 105.9 The Zone ESPN. Mike, I want to switch gears. Lane Kiffin is raving about three freshmen, among others, but he's making a great point. In a day and age where freshmen don't play, not as many play day one, because all these teams are filling in holes through the portal and trying to find, especially juniors and seniors, that have played at the G5 level or wherever and can get plugged in. Man, there's a lot of buzz around some guys that could be week one ready, even though they were playing high school football last year. And these guys are at LSU. What are you hearing, Mike D?
0: Yeah, Richard Anderson and Deuce Gerrals, along with Lamar Brown, freshman defensive linemen. And I think it was a big part of why Coach Orgeron got hired. I think there was no doubt that he wanted somebody to help mentor these young guys. And he knew he needed help from them as a true freshman. Because that's the one area we've talked about, that they don't have a lot of depth. I think about Richard Anderson and laugh all the time about it because, you know, he's from Edna Carr. He's 6'2.5". He probably played last year in the 345 range. I mean, he's a wide load. And so he wins a Louisiana Player of the Year, and man, he comes out all dressed up and a three-piece suit and everything, and his coach Bryce Brown makes the comment, I didn't think they could, you know, make a suit that big, because Richard's a huge man. He said they got a lot of thread on them suits, but you know, he's a guy that I know even before he got hired, he had worked with Coach O privately. And O had told me, he is like, hey, T-Boy, he reminds me of a young Cortez Kennedy.
1: Wow.
0: Because he coached Cortez at Miami of Florida.
1: Yes.
0: And he says the closest thing I've seen to Cortez as a coach for me. And then Deuce Gerrals is a 6'5", 275-pound defensive tackle, totally different type build, super quick off the snap. We'll see how well he handles up, you know, in a much bigger lead. But, man, he's been really impressive. And then Lamar Brown, number one rated recruit in the state of Louisiana, number one rated defensive lineman. I made a call with him a couple of years back. He comes to one of the camps, and I told him, I said, you could be a starting offensive lineman in college football today. He was like, oh, no, coach. I'll play defensive end. I took a good look at him. He weighed in like 282 pounds that day. I was like, man, you're 282 pounds. Man, there ain't a lot of defensive ends 282 pounds today. And he was like, nobody. I want to play defensive end. Great athlete. Just tremendous athlete. And I still feel that way today, that he could be a starting offensive lineman. If that's what he wanted to do. So getting them ready, and I think they'll see, I don't know about starting time, but I think they'll see extensive playing time. And, for the Tigers this year, they have to, because they're really paper thin up front along the defensive line. And Oz also brought up to me Trenton Henderson, who was from Florida, as an edge rusher, as a guy that he really likes. And he also is a true freshman. So we'll see how all that turns out. And you're right, Bo. Absolutely right. Very few guys as true freshmen can just step in and make that type of impact. Every once in a while, you'll find one. Dylan Stewart from South Carolina a few years back.
1: That's right.
0: True freshman. Man, he made an impact. But we'll see what happens up front with him. But they're well coached. They've got people there that can help develop them. And most of the time it's the physical part of the game.
1: Sure.
0: Because you jump from high school to college, it's a totally different game, especially in the SEC. There's no homecoming games here.
1: There's Mike Dettillier talking LSU football. So it's Lamar Brown and Richard Anderson and Deuce Geralds. And they were able to go, and maybe Kirby and them didn't like his size. I don't know. He's still highly recruited. But Deuce Geralds from Suwanee, Georgia, and Lane and Baker and whoever were able to go in and grab him. Mike, did that surprise you? Because Kirby usually can get just about who he wants in the state of Georgia.
0: Yeah, I knew they were in the mix, but LSU was able to pull it out at the end with Deuce.
1: Okay.
0: And he came in early. He was a midterm guy. And in the spring, the upperclassmen, the offensive linemen, all said, Deuce Geralds, man, where did he come from? Don't look like no freshman to me. And he made a really, really quick impact on this team. So, you never know in recruiting. And also, too, I know, money gets involved. But for most of these young men, too, they want to play right away.
1: Right.
0: They want to get in there. And I think maybe that was the caveat for
1: sure.
0: LSU. You had an opportunity to play right away. The competition he had to beat, it wasn't a long list. And so and I think that played a part in Richard Anderson. He could have went anywhere. Same thing with Lamar. Both of them, they could have went anywhere they wanted. But I knew Richard would have to lose some weight. And I think he's down. He's in the 320 range now.
1: Wow.
0: And so he's got, I'm going to say 20 pounds off of him. When I saw him back in January, he was all of 345. He's a huge man, young man, but he's a huge man. And when it's younger, it's easier for you to get that weight off than it is when you get a little bit older in life. But man, he was a monster for the best program in Louisiana in Edna Carr. He was a monster player for them. Ain't nobody running that dim. I mean, he shut that down real quick. And it's also his ability to run the field for a big man,
1: okay,
0: which a lot of times guys can stop the run, guard center guard. But for him, he had the ability to chase you down. And there ain't nothing scarier than a 340-pound man chasing down 180 pound back in the backfield.
1: Good grief. Mike Dettillier is talking about this LSU freshman defensive line class that both Ole Miss and Mississippi State will face, and Clemson will get week one. Like, what will – I mean, Mike, you could kind of frame it up like – Mike Dettillier, by the way, WWL Radio New Orleans on the show. Mike, you could – I mean, whether or not LSU goes to the college football – they may not be the main, but they'll be a piece of the puzzle – if you can get some pretty good production out of these three in whatever shape, form, or fashion, maybe the reason why, or if you don't, maybe the reason why they do or don't go to the college football playoff. You agree?
0: Yeah, I agree. It's a good point. And if I'm Clemson, I'm running the ball right at them. I'm going to test them. Listen, it's I'm going to find out just how good they are one way or another. But if I'm Clemson and Dabo, I'm running the ball at the freshman. Let's see if they'll hold up. I know one thing, Clemson, they'll have no small guys up front. I mean, they're going to get after them. So we'll see what happens and how they're able to make this work. But I suspect one of them may end up being a starter in that game. I don't know about the others. And I think the one thing with, he's really preached is about rotation. That he constantly wants to rotate 8 to 9 defensive linemen. His belief is that I want my number one unit fresh for the final 5 minutes of a game. Because he said, in today's world where it's, kind of decided one score or not, I want my top unit on the field, defensive line wise, fresh for the final 5 minutes of a game.
1: And that makes sense. Mike Dettillier on the show. Mike D, speaking of your friend Ed Ogeron, who's now on Lane Kiffin's staff, did you see where he's doing cameos now for people?
0: Nothing he does surprises me today. I'll be honest with you. Nothing he does surprises me. He's something else with that, but he's almost like the celebrity coach.
1: Yeah,
0: it's just unreal for a guy that is having varied success as a head coach, but he's become such the personality.
1: Sure,
0: he can meet somebody. And my memory is really good. I'm not quite as good with names of people as he is, where I can remember stuff differently. If he meets somebody and meets their family and doesn't see them for 10 years, he could tell you all about them. It's amazing how his mind works with that. And so he was approached a couple of years back about doing this, and turned it down. And then he did not know until, a little over a month ago, that he was going to be on the staff at LSU.
1: Why is that?
0: And
1: Lane are buds, but what? Why did it take so long?
0: I have no idea of exactly why that it took so long for that to come together, but I knew coming out of spring, I had been told by different people at LSU that he was concerned a little bit of having to play all these young defensive linemen, and that he was going to push to have Coach O come on and help mentor these young defensive linemen. And he goes on vacation to Cabo, and he never told me he was headed there, but agreed to do the show with me. And when my producer calls him, he's like, Coach O just wants you to know that he's in Cabo, Mexico. I'm like, what the hell is he doing this show with before? So that's how we started. He said, because you asked me. I'm doing it. I was okay. And I let him ramble on, and he went 26 minutes doing a show. He just rambled on. ask him a question, and he'd run with it. Didn't tell me that anything was going on. And the following week, the Tuesday night, I got tipped off that he was headed to LSU. And they made the announcement Wednesday night.
1: But, okay.
0: You know, just the way he is. that's the kind of the way Ed rode with everything. And I'm grateful if I've ever asked him, hey, you want to come on? Hey, what time? Just let me know. You know, and he's ready to go. And you can ask him anything. I mean, if it's pro football, college football, during the playoffs, we would be texting back and forth, back and forth, back and forth about certain things. And, man, we ran this play with Joe Brady, and you know, he would explain. We were just all game long. It was back and forth between the two of us about it. And he's good for LSU. He'll help recruit really well, and he'll help those defensive linemen again.
1: Mike D.
0: 13 former first-round picks.
1: That's right.
0: Recruited and mentored. That's a lot.
1: Thanks, Mike D.
0: Johnson at Ohio State. Great.
1: Mike D. on the Out of Bounds Show. Appreciate you, buddy. Back in a second.

0: My name is Connor Griffin. 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
1: 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I don't know how many remotes we'll be doing up there for football season, but it's going to be a lot. Couple of different ways that you can get in touch with us. I'm your host, Bo Bounds, Straight Funk with me. The Dancing Rabbit Golf text line is 601-885-3776. 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Tweet to us. And the Stella Artois caller line is 601-707-3750. I thought Mike D was fantastic. Again, some more insight on Drew Brees and his speech and how spectacular and powerful it was and how much fun it was for y'all to relive the dynasty and the greatness of the New Orleans Saints under Drew and Sean and Mickey Loomis, who Drew gave credit to also. And then we switch gears. This LSU defensive line class, they're going to have to rely on, they've got some upperclassmen, but they've got these three freshmen that they're talking about. What can they do? How good will they be? Can they stay healthy? What kind of impact will they have? Will one of them start? Two of them are from Louisiana. One of them is from Georgia. Two of them were 5 stars. The other one was a 4-star. Lowest rated was 96. All right. The other two were 99, 98. And, I don't want to call them necessarily undersized because you can come in all shapes. Yeah, we just saw Drew Brees go to the Hall of Fame. But we've had some defensive linemen go through Oxford and Starkville who have not necessarily been 6'4", 290, and have still been incredible. And some have gone on to play in the NFL. So you don't ever know where you're going to be, what scheme and so on. They're going to use you if you're 260 to 280. Now, the other dudes, maybe down to 320. We'll see. He started pretty heavy. His name's Richard Anderson out of Edna Carr, which is, according to Mike Dettillier, the number one high school football program in the state of Louisiana, which is saying something. Holy smokes. As much improved as our high school football is, MAIS and MHSAA, Louisiana high school football is filthy. And so we'll see. And they get tested early. Clemson week one, Ole Miss week three, and A&M week four for LSU. We've talked about Ole Miss and Mississippi State. Three of their first four games are nasty. Ole Miss doesn't get to start off with a cupcake stretch. Louisville neutral field. Will be challenged. Week three, LSU at home at Florida. That's a tough deal, three of your first four. Right? You get a gimme in week two where you get to kind of play everybody and have fun and leave at halftime. Go do whatever you want to do. Go get some food or tailgate. But week one, week three, and week four, brutal for Ole Miss. For Mississippi State, week two, week three, week four will decide a lot, or maybe, who, what, where, and why with Jeff Levy at Minnesota, at South Carolina, Missouri at home. And I'm not saying any of those are great teams, but for where you are or where you're not or where you may be, that stretch, of course, Bama's next. And for Ole Miss, they get an off week, and then they go on a gauntlet of Vandy, Missouri, Texas, Auburn, Georgia, Oklahoma. So y'all get it. Adding a ninth game we're not ready for. We're trying to be ready, but we're not ready for. And it's going to be more losses for, teams. And I don't we'll just see how we adjust. You know, we can't wrap our brain around, we won't allow our brain to really absorb that the Indiana Hoosiers won the national championship in this weird kind of nuclear engineering professor in Kurt Cignetti runs their team. Quirky, weird, smart, and didn't get a Power Four job till after he was 60 years old. Most people they're not done by any stretch, but people are having insane success, 60s, 70s, and even 80s. But to wait, I mean, to have to wait that long because of your journey, all in his 20s, no. All in his 30s, no. 40s, no. Okay, so think about this. You're plodding through, you're going through your journey, you're going through your career, okay? You're 30 years out. And you're at IUPA. And that's fine. But, I mean, you've been at Alabama. Everybody's getting hired off the staff in 09, 10, 11 while you're there. And you can pour Gatorade on the sideline. I mean, we all got silly with it, right? Oh, my God, that means he's going to be great. But as a good friend of mine in the football business said, when they leave Belichick's nest and Saban's nest, Belichick and Saban don't go with them. And for some reason, as sports fans, we can't wrap our brain around that. And so at 52 years old, I mean, he's got to make the run to IUPA, Elon, and James Madison. Y'all have never watched any of those games. It wasn't even worth watching James Madison in the college football playoff this year. And not that they didn't do an amazing job to have a good season, and the deal is what it is. They're not going to decline it. We're allowing G5 teams into the college football playoff. Hey, more power to what James Madison did. And Bob Chesney parlayed that into the job at UCLA. But my point is, Kurt Cignetti, 3 decades into his career, I'm the head coach at IUPA, which none of y'all had ever heard of. And then Elon, who SEC teams beat like 70-3 on a September 10th game. And then he goes to James Madison. He doesn't get his dream job, or that's not even his dream job. He doesn't get a Power Four. He gets the worst Power Four job, or yeah, at post 60 years old, and now he's making $13 million a year. With a $100 million contract, and he's a national championship coach. And I don't think we would be surprised if they're in the college football. I think we'd be surprised if you go back to back, but I don't think we'd be surprised if he's in the college football playoff, which, by the way, it looks like they are meeting with ESPN. Did you see Ross Dellinger, what he dropped yesterday or the day before? They're meeting to try to figure out a way to get to 16 teams. No way.
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Hey, hey, good morning. Welcome in. Out of Bounds, ESPN 105.9 The Zone. Football season. It was fun to get, one of our own, Drew Brees, into the Pro Football Hall of Fame over the weekend. The GOAT, QB1, the best to ever do it in New Orleans. Without a doubt, Drew Brees going into the Hall of Fame. And his speech was spectacular. I don't usually watch Hall of Fame speeches more than once, but I've watched it a few times now. And then, of course, the clips are great. It was great. I hope you enjoyed it. Whether you're a Saints fan or not, you have to respect and admire Brees' accomplishments and the impact that he had on New Orleans and Louisiana and the state of Mississippi. Fair enough. We are the Out of Bounds Show, ESPN 105.9 The Zone. Bo Bounds, Straight Funk with you. We'll have Chaz Lindsay on coming up next at 9:30, owner of Polito's and Rowan's, and we're excited about that. We're highlighting and spotlighting City of Jackson restaurants / bars and all the great food and fun and experiences coming out of downtown or Belhaven or Fondren or wherever it is. And Chaz was able to make it up here today in studio, which is awesome because when you're running multiple restaurants plus an event venue, you've got a lot going on. And, you know, you need everybody to

0: played flag football in full pads?
1: We played.
0: Were y'all in full pads?
1: Oh, yeah.
0: Okay.
1: Oh, we were hitting.
0: Okay. Well.
1: Laying the lumber.
0: I mean, nobody weighed over. I mean, other than you, nobody weighed over 160 pounds.
1: Whose fault is that?
0: I don't. How much did you weigh your senior year?
1: $175, $180.
0: So you were a little gangly.
1: Yeah.
0: 6'4".
1: Same as I am right now.
0: 175.
1: Pretty much the same exact as I am right now.
0: Okay.
1: Yeah.
0: Are you sure you're not 185?
1: Right now?
0: What do you think?
1: It depends on how many bowls of cereal I ate the night prior.
0: Okay.
1: I only went 2 bowls last night. 183. If I go 3 bowls, I'm 185.
0: You had 2 bowls of cereal last night.
1: About 1:30?
0: In the morning.
1: Yeah,
0: that's great.
1: Well, it topped it all off.
0: Good Lord.
1: I had a good dinner.
0: Okay.
1: You know, and then bam, I needed the cereal.
0: Did you cook?
1: No.
0: Okay. All right. No.
1: Lord, no. I don't have time to do that.
0: I had a cheeseburger from Rowan's last week. Fabulous. Excellent. So was the cold beer. I had a Key City Mississippi Queen, which is a great partner of ours. Jack Bourgeois, the man. Bourgeois, he was supposed to come in this week, but I'm not sure how that's going to look because we're going on the road tomorrow.
1: Carnitas nachos is what I had. They were real good.
0: Oh, yeah?
1: Rowan's. Very, very good.
0: Oh.
1: They're strong. I like them a lot.
0: Let's go.
1: Yeah, that was great.
0: I love the vibe.
1: Yeah.
0: Very
1: vibe.
0: The bar at Rowan's fits me. It's just my deal. It's a throwback, a little bit. I'll be interested to see how Chaz describes it. I'm not going to do it justice right now, but I like the decor. I like the feel. And it's kind of a throwback dive bar. I like it. It fits Belhaven perfectly. Oh, yeah. I grew up in Belhaven on Pinehurst a million years ago. Place means the world to me. So we're going to talk Politos and Rowan's and so on.
1: It fits that street perfectly.
0: Carnitos nachos?
1: Yeah. Bangers.
0: Is that what I'm doing today?
1: Yeah, you could.
0: I'm already hungry.
1: Depends on how, if you want to be, on a heater, you may have to.
0: I do want to be on a heater. I'm always on a heater.
1: That's a good point. Yeah, I can't remember the last time I wasn't.
0: Okay.
1: Could have been a bad time.
0: Yeah. Chaz may be mad at you. You're wearing another restaurateur's hat.
1: Oh, I am, aren't I?
0: Derek Emerson's Sacred Ground hat.
1: That's right. Maybe I need a Polito hat. that's all that means.
0: I know it.
1: That's what that means.
0: I love it. I love it. I'm glad you're repping it, though.
1: Oh, hard. I love this hat. It's a great looking hat.
0: Okay. You've been doing good.
1: Yeah, I mean.
0: So Elijah Craig is the official bourbon of the show, and they're great. They're a great partner.
1: I try.
0: You've been wearing the Elijah Craig Old Fashioned Week hat, which I'm proud of you.
1: I wear our sponsors.
0: I know. I love it. I'm not. I know I mess with you a lot.
1: Yeah, no. I'm
0: being serious. Yeah. Because I love you, but yeah. I have to give you hell on the air. Okay, here's the deal. Then the Tito's hats that came in, which is a great partner of ours. That Tito's hat is awesome.
1: Love it.
0: And now you're wearing. All right.
1: Yeah.
0: Cool.
1: I'm just trying to keep it all kosher.
0: You're part of the movement.
1: I am the movement.
0: You are the movement.
1: I feel like I am.
0: You're the tsunami.
1: That's right. Somebody's got to move this thing.
0: Yeah. You and Kurt Cignetti.
1: Yeah, well, I mean, same guy. What's the difference?
0: I think y'all's approach is eerily similar.
1: It's got to be.
0: Especially
1: he is a winner.
0: He is a winner. No, he is a winner. He doesn't have to do anything else the rest of his life.
1: Uh-huh.
0: And he's a national championship coach at Indiana, making $13 million a year. But I was thinking about the similarities between you two.
1: Oh, off the charts.
0: I think it's the attention to detail.
1: That's probably what it is. Yeah. He probably learned from Manny.
0: Yeah, because I'll ask you to do, you eventually get it done, but I usually have to ask 4 or 5 times.
1: Yeah, I'm going to forget.
0: Can you imagine an assistant coach, can you imagine Cignetti asking for something this morning? Let's just say 7 o'clock coaches meeting today.
1: No.
0: And he looks over at his cornerbacks coach.
1: Yeah.
0: All right. And he goes, Ricky, I need this. And him not getting it today, tomorrow, the next day or the next.
1: Yeah, Ricky's gone.
0: That's right.
1: Yeah, Ricky's out.
0: Ricky shows up.
1: Thanks for being
0: and
1: here,
0: his
1: buddy.
0: Key card doesn't work in the Indiana Hoosier football building.
1: Yes.
0: Yeah.
1: Starts calling folks.
0: Right.
1: I mean, I don't know what's wrong with my car.
0: I don't know what happened.
1: Yeah.
0: You're gone.
1: Yeah, you should have had it that day.
0: I agree with Robert M. on the Dancing Rabbit Golf text line. Bo, with Indiana scheduled, they should make the college football playoffs. Guys, I'm going to say this. because I know

0: Ole Miss is believes, and they should. I don't think they'll make it, but they believe that they, you know, that they can get to the college football playoff this year. I mean, I think they're going to have a good year. Can they get to 10-2? I don't see it. But here's the deal, because I don't. 9-3 teams are not going to make it. But when here's the problem this year: Penn State, Notre Dame, and Indiana, because there's only so many spots. There's 12 spots, and we're still letting G6 teams in, which is absurd. With Penn State, Indiana, and Notre Dame's schedule, that could be a problem for SEC teams because there's only so many spots. A Big 12 team's going to get in, at least. An ACC team's going to get in, at least. Another Big 10 in Ohio State could get in.
1: Did a bunch of trash.
0: With Julian saying. And some wide receiver that everybody's raving about that Chris Carter said yesterday or the day before on Rich Eisen, maybe the best player he's ever kind of mentored or coached on the side. Think about what Jeremiah Smith, think about what that says. Chris Carter, Hall of Famer with the Minnesota Vikings.
1: That's high praise.
0: Okay.
1: Randy Moss was under him.
0: That's right. Carter said this kid
1: could
0: be the best that I've ever worked with from Ohio State. So you got Penn State, easy schedule. Notre Dame, easy schedule. Indiana, easy schedule. All you got to do is go 10-2 plus, I think. Vanderbilt went 10-2 and got snubbed, and Notre Dame got snubbed.
1: They didn't go 10-2 with a nine game conference schedule.
0: Yeah, but they're saying it doesn't matter.
1: That's not.
0: They're not looking at strength of schedule. Right. They're looking at strength of record as far as the college football playoff committee.
1: Weak.
0: Chef restaurateur. Who has been recognized nationally? Chaz Lindsay, Politos, and Rowan's coming up next. You can watch it on YouTube. Search Out of Bounds Sports.
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0: Not really.
1: And we're rolling. Out of Bounds, 105.9 The Zone, ESPN. They're great, great Jackson City Limits restaurants and bars. Amazing what's going on as far as the culinary talent. And we are showcasing and highlighting these restaurateurs and chefs. We are super excited to have Chaz Lindsay on the show. Polito's in Belhaven. Rowan's in Belhaven. And Shady Nook?
2: Shady Nook, yep. So.
1: Man, and that's a really, really cool building on Poplar that we'll talk about here in just a few minutes. Chaz Lindsay, chef, restaurateur on ESPN 105.9 The Zone. Check out Polito's and check out Rowan's this week or next week. They're doing a great job down there in Belhaven. Chaz Lindsay, good morning. How you doing, buddy?
2: Doing great. Thanks for having me. Glad to be here.
1: Well, we're glad that you were able to get up here. I know you're busy. You grew up in Belhaven?
2: Born and raised, yeah. So okay. I'm on my sixth house in Belhaven, I believe.
1: Nice.
2: Yeah, so born on Lindcrest, then Peachtree Street, then Belvoir, and then I lived in Belhaven Heights for a little bit, and then Poplar, and now Quinn Street. So Dude. Three blocks from the restaurants.
1: Nice.
2: Yeah.
1: So, okay. Yeah. You're like me. I bounced around.
2: Yeah.
1: I mean, we lived there forever, but then as a college student, I was... Thing. In different apartments.
2: Yeah. You know, it's like, every, you know, house that you like in the neighborhood comes on the market and you're like, oh, okay, I'll move. Whatever. Yeah. It's not that far. Those are the worst moves though. You know, a couple blocks away.
1: It's not that far, but then you're like, oh, it's still moving.
2: Yeah, absolutely.
1: Polito's, Rowan's, in Belhaven, Chaz Lindsay on the Out of Bounds show. Okay. So I may not have this right. So correct me here. You got started in the industry at Pizza Shack?
2: Yeah, on State Street, the original location.
1: How old?
2: 15.
1: 15 years old.
2: Yeah, 15. So, yeah, well, my first job was, it was Winn-Dixie, old Jitney 14.
1: Yeah.
2: Yeah, so ride my bike there and then moved over to Pizza Shack, started on a cash register. That only lasted like 2 weeks, and then moved back to the kitchen and fell in love with it.
1: Nice.
2: Yeah, and from there I went to work for Grant Noe at Pan Asia up on County Line.
1: Yeah.
2: Old brick oven location.
1: Dude.
2: Yeah, I know.
1: In the 90s, I loved Brick Oven.
2: Yeah.
1: Oh, my gosh. That was like big living. When you had enough money in college,

0: to go to Brick Oven.
1: That was the spot.
0: Dude.
1: Yeah, really trying to impress somebody.
0: Absolutely.
1: Yeah.
0: Absolutely.
1: Yeah. So that's where I fell in love with cooking.
0: Okay.
1: That's like where I got the bug. And yeah, you know, just wanted to do it and failed attempt at traditional college at the University of Southern Mississippi and ended up at Hyde Park Culinary Institute of America in Hyde Park, New York.
0: Yeah.
1: And then New York City and then Italy and back to Jackson.
0: All right. So what, hold on. Hyde Park's big time. I mean, you know, Emerald's son just went through, Robert St. John's son just went through.
1: Yep.
0: It's big time.
1: Yep.
0: So let's not just, he kind of glossed over. Chaz Lindsay went to CIA, Hyde Park, New York. And if you look at the alums that have been through there, it's insane. How old were you when you got to the Culinary Institute of America or Hyde Park, New York?
1: I was 18.
0: Okay.
1: Yeah.
0: Wow, that's fast.
1: Yeah, so.
0: And well, that's pretty strict.
1: It's like military school. It really is. So, yeah, if you're like in, let's say I was like AM classes, so I had to be a class, like, depending on the class, either like 5:30 in the morning or 7 in the morning, 7-hour class. You had to shave every day, you know, fresh press uniform. Like, I mean.
0: It's no BS.
2: You did this voluntarily?
1: Yeah.
2: Okay, all right.
0: Yeah. To stay in the program, it was either. Yeah.
1: It's intense, but I don't know. The environment worked well for me.
0: Yeah. You know, accountability and discipline.
1: Yeah. Wow. Traditional education was not my thing.
0: Right.
1: But that just resonated with me and stuck. And so,
0: how long were you there?
1: Well, now it's an accredited university. Yeah. When I was there, it was not quite there yet, but they did have the bachelor's program. I only did the associate's program, but
0: okay.
1: I took a gap year and, I worked at 11 Madison Park in New York City.
0: Nice.
1: And which was,
0: what was that like?
1: Intense.
0: I bet.
1: Yeah, super intense. I mean, the year that I was there, they got 3 Michelin stars, 4 stars, New York Times, and it was their first year on the San Pellegrino top 50 list. Dang. Worldwide. Yeah,
2: that's what's up.
1: Yeah, it was a lot.
0: So you've been in Hyde Park at the culinary school, but you walk in there and you realize expectations are high every day. Period.
1: Oh, they're not high. They're like almost unattainable.
0: Right.
1: Yeah. Have you read Unreasonable Hospitality, Will Guidara?
0: No.
1: Okay. Well, there's, the two books about hospitality that, you know, everyone in the restaurant business should read. It's Setting the Table, Danny Meyer.
0: Okay.
1: Union Square Hospitality. He also started Shake Shack.
0: Yeah.
1: Yeah. And then Unreasonable Hospitality, which is Will Guidara. And he was, you know, Danny Meyer was his mentor, but he was general manager of 11 Madison when I was there. There's a few paragraphs in the book where he talks about Daniel Hum throwing a plate into a young kid's face and then him having to like pull him into the back hallway and like chew him out and say, that's not okay. I was that kid.
0: Are you serious?
1: I'm dead serious.
2: Tight.
1: Yeah.
0: Damn.
1: Yeah. It was intense. Yeah.
0: Okay. So you take the gap year. We're visiting with Chaz Lindsay, Polito's and Rowan's and Shady Nook and Bellhaven, all great places that we'll talk about a little bit more in just a minute. He goes to one of the most prestigious culinary schools in the world. Yeah. And again, Emerald's son and Robert St. John's son just became alums in the last couple of years. They're doing amazing things, one in Chicago, one in New Orleans. So you take the gap year. Then what do you do?
1: Go back to the city after I graduate. Well, go back, finish, then move to the city. Kind of had some fun in Brooklyn for about a year.
0: Nice. Good.
1: Yeah, you know, really.
0: As you should.
1: Yeah, my hipsterism, which it was like peak then.
2: Yeah.
1: And then decided it was time to get back. So I went to go work for Tom Colicchio. I worked at Colicchio and Sons.
0: Okay.
1: Made sous chef there.
0: Where was that?
1: That was on 15th and West 15th and.
0: Okay, so New York.
1: 10th Avenue, yeah, okay. In Manhattan.
0: What was that like?
1: Also a lot.
0: Yeah. Right.
1: I mean, that was more like tasting menu focus, like. Chef de Cuisine had been at the Modern. Like, I mean, we were, you know, doing more like stylized food, but, you know, with Colicchio technique, which is like very like simple. And like, that's what working for Colicchio, like really shaped the way that I cook, you know, like I kind of like to think of, Polito as like a Mississippi craft.
0: Okay.
1: You know? But yeah, so I did a year as a line cook there, then got promoted to sous chef of the Tap Room. And then from there, got moved over to Kraft, which was flagship. It actually just closed like a month ago, 6 weeks ago, something like that, after 25 years.
0: Wow.
1: Which 25 years in New York is like, you're a dinosaur.
0: Right. That's,
1: you know,
0: like, 100 years.
1: Insane.
0: Right.
1: And then, yeah, became AM sous chef there, which that's like what really shaped me. Like, you know, Monday, Wednesday, Friday, I had to be at the Union Square Green Market at 7 a.m. with a wheelbarrow, like buying all the vegetables. Like, right. I mean, just like very like seasonal, clean, focused food, you know, a la carte, not plated, not composed plates, which is, we don't do composed plates at Polito, you know, and we do everything seasonal. Like right now, it's tomato season,
0: yeah,
1: which are gorgeous. We 90% of our vegetables come from Two Dog Farms, 25 minutes north of us in Flora.
0: Right.
1: And like, you know, we pride ourselves on that.
0: You pride yourself in sourcing, which is, that's the difference.
1: Yep. Absolutely. I mean, the whole
0: that's
1: thing
0: what
1: is
0: I've read
1: buy
0: about.
1: Like quality ingredients, treat them well, don't do much to them.
0: Right.
1: That's it. Just, you know, just buy nice stuff. I mean, so yeah, we are a more expensive restaurant.
0: Right. Which is fine. Yeah. It's also really super high quality.
1: Exactly. And like, I can tell you where everything comes from. So like, the tomato salad right now, we only get the tomatoes from Two Dog Farms. And like, when they're done, we're done for the year. That's it. The olive oil on the plate comes from the olive farm that I worked at in Italy. I get 10 cases a year. I do 3 cases for truffle season. I do 7 cases for for tomato season. And so, you know, it's like, I know the people who like create the product and like,
0: right.
1: Yeah. Like there's, you know, there's something special about that.
0: Absolutely. Yeah. Chaz Lindsay, restaurateur, chef, Polito and Rowan's and Shady Nook in Belhaven. Okay. So then you go where?
1: So burned out, didn't know where I was going to go.
0: Right.
1: And in 2011, I went over for 6 weeks and harvested olives in Italy.
0: Nice.
1: Called Casa Caponetti. It's like an hour and a half north of Rome in a little town called Tuscania. It's still in the state of Lazio. It's not Tuscany. It's in Lazio. So south of the Tuscan border. But 2015, I was like burned out. Didn't want to do New York anymore. And Lorenzo was in town. We had dinner and I was like, I don't know where I'm going or what I'm doing. And he's like, well, I need a chef on the farm. Like, why don't you move over? And so moved over to Italy, had an apartment and a horse stable.
0: Cool.
1: And did that for almost a year. I wasn't able to get a proper visa because at the time, I was 26 at the time, it was 2016. The unemployment rate amongst people my age in Italy was 41%. So they were not handing out work visas to anybody.
0: Right.
1: So I'd fly to Morocco every 3 months to reset my U.S.
0: tourism visa. Nice.
1: Yeah. And then finally, like, got flagged. And so, like, all right, gotta head home, you know.
0: Was that, that had to be an incredible experience?
1: Oh, yeah, it was amazing. Yeah, it was awesome. Yeah, it was great.
0: Like, great food, great wine, clean food.
1: Yeah.
2: Best people.
1: You know, yeah, we grew everything, like, you know, harvested ourselves, olive oils made there on the farm. And it was also a horse farm. They had Arabian horses for racing.
2: That's tight.
1: So, yeah, I'd help with those, too.
0: That's kind of cool.
1: Learned how to bareback. Couldn't walk for a
2: that
1: few weeks.
2: That hurts. Yeah, I mean, that hurts so bad.
1: Yeah, it so sucked. Bad. Yeah, but yeah, that was awesome. And then came back home for about a year and a half. Was executive chef at Parlor Market downtown back in the day.
0: Yeah.
1: And met my now ex-wife. And she matched her medical residency in El Paso, Texas. Moved out there for 3 years. And when
0: on
1: it was
0: the border.
1: Time to move home, I came back and signed the lease on Polito, and that's where we're at.
0: 3.5 years.
1: 3.5 years.
0: Yes, people sir. Have been talking about your restaurant nonstop. People here and all over when you look at people who have come through and dined at your place. Yeah, I mean, that's got to be a cool factor for you. I mean,
1: it's kind of unbelievable.
0: It's hard to get in your restaurant, which is a good thing. The demand
1: is there. I used to
0: apologize
1: for it. I don't anymore.
0: No.
1: You know?
0: No.
1: Yeah. I did a dinner in Memphis this past weekend. It was 160 people sold out in like 48 hours. And they said it was like I don't know. It's very humbling. It's kind of nuts, you know?
2: It is.
1: That like we're talked about, like not just in Jackson, but
0: all over.
1: Around the Southeast.
0: Yeah.
2: Or it should be.
0: Okay. So when I want you to, you kind of did a minute ago. I want you to describe. What is Polito?
1: So Polito Osteria, like, you know, Osteria in the Italian chain. So you have 5 restaurants, tiers. So you have cafe bar, pizzeria, trattoria, osteria, and then ristorante. So like cafe bar, obviously just go get an espresso.
0: Sure.
1: You know, pizzeria that speaks for itself. Trattoria is like, you know, we were talking about like kefirs earlier, like that, you know, it kind of be like that. Osteria is like a nice neighborhood restaurant, but like it's nice, but it's not like fine dining, like stuffy.
0: Right.
1: And then Ristorante would be like white tablecloth. So we're like a, just like a nice high end neighborhood restaurant.
0: Right.
1: You know, 5 days a week, dinner only, seasonal menu. We print menus in house, you know, almost daily, depending on what we have. And we just buy like the best quality ingredients we can and,
0: sure.
1: and serve them like simply.
0: What is, okay, right now at Polito's, what's your favorite?
1: Tomato salad.
0: Okay.
1: Yeah, nice. Tomato salad without a doubt. I mean, all, like this is the best time of year to eat at Polito, in my opinion.
0: Okay.
1: Because we have all the vegetables, you know, tomatoes, corn, eggplant, squash, zucchini, peppers. We've got, you know, Jimmy Nardello peppers, shishito peppers, all the bell peppers, you know, melons, peaches, like everything's just beautiful. And they're all like, you don't have to do a lot to them. You know, the tomato salad is just sliced tomatoes, salt, pepper, olive oil, white balsamic vinegar, basil. That's it. Like, but it's
0: which sounds gorgeous. Heavenly.
1: Yeah, it's awesome. And we do this fun thing where we offer it once you finish your tomato salad because you've got all this olive oil and like juice from the tomatoes and balsamic white balsamic vinegar. We pour a shot of mezcal on it and you just sip it off the plate.
0: That's dope. Oh, that's nice. That's yeah. That is fun.
1: Yeah, it's a lot of fun.
0: Chaz Lindsay, Polito and Rowan's on the Out of Shady Nook in Belhaven, on the Out of Bounds show, ESPN 105.9 The Zone. You'll need to make reservations at Polito.
1: Resi.com. Yeah.
0: You'll need to do that. Rowan's, you can dive in. And all right, so let's talk Rowan's.
1: Yeah, Rowan's. Yeah.
0: I love it. It's become one of my favorite places. I did a poor job of describing it. So you describe it for our listeners.
1: So, I mean, it was kind of a real estate driven deal because I wanted to control who my neighbor was.
0: Fair enough.
1: You know, cause it's directly across the street from Polito. It was, you know, it was Campbell's Donuts and then it was District Donuts.
0: That's right.
1: And so originally I wanted to call it No Nuts Bar, but my mother wouldn't let me do that.
0: I like that.
1: But,
0: come on, Mom.
1: Yeah. So, yeah, we ended up calling it Rowan's. I had a partner who was going to be in it. He had to back out last minute. He had our middle name because, you know, my full name is Charles Rowan Lindsay III.
0: Okay.
1: And so he also had an R middle name. We were going to call it Double R Bar. He backed out, so stuck with Rowan's. But, you know, it was supposed to be just, like, food-driven. Like, the idea was, like, Belhaven Cherokee.
0: Yes.
1: You know?
0: Oh, Cherokee. I love that.
1: Yeah. So all right. that was the idea there. It has become, it's crazy what that place has become.
0: It's an animal.
1: It is an animal for sure. We did 494 people through that place last Friday night.
2: God bless America.
1: Yeah. I mean, it's like the college bar now.
0: Yeah. It is. My son goes down there.
1: Yeah.
0: Yeah. He's over 21, by the way.
1: Yeah. Okay.
0: And so they think it's cool. So, you know, when you've done something that group thinks cool. Is pretty awesome.
1: Yeah, you know, it's funny. I walk in there on a Friday night around 10:30, 11 o'clock, and people look at me and they're like, who's this
2: yeah,
1: guy?
0: Who is this guy?
1: I know. And then I walk behind the bar and they're like, wait, who is this guy? You know, like it's like, yeah, it's
0: this
1: funny.
0: Guy's over 30.
1: I know.
0: He can't be here.
1: It's nuts. Yeah, but it is, it's a beast. Dealing with that crowd is, it has its challenges.
0: Oh, I know.
1: That.
0: Yeah. Especially when the Mississippi State and Ole Miss students are home.
1: Oh, yeah.
0: No, I get it. I hear.
1: Oh, around the holidays or like.
0: Dude, your place town is or like crazy.
1: Nuts, man. It's insane. Like, that is not what I envision that place to be at all.
0: That's what you said. You
1: told me. Yeah, but like, I'm, you know, we're okay with it.
0: Hey.
1: Make money.
2: Right.
0: Yeah. Make money. The food's really good. You're going to describe it another way. To me, it's really elevated bar food, which I love.
1: Yeah.
0: But you're going to frame it up. You go ahead.
1: No, I mean, that's kind of what it is. I mean, I thought it was going to be more food driven. That's kind of what I wanted it to be. You know, like when we started, we were doing brunch. We would do prime rib Sundays. Like, you know, now we're not even open on Sundays. We don't do brunch anymore. Yeah. Like, I mean,
0: it morphed into what it is.
1: And that's fine.
0: Yeah.
1: You know, I'm totally okay with it. I mean, it's a burger joint.
0: And I just had one last week. I told you that, and it is fantastic.
1: Yeah, super simple. You know, it's just Rowan sauce, pickles, onions, American cheese.

0: 5 ounce patty, 8 ounce patty's too much.
1: Yeah.
0: You know, so and the Martin's potato bun, that's what makes it.
1: Yeah.
0: You know? Toasted in butter, super simple, straightforward. You know, it's just like no frills, but like good quality stuff.
1: Yeah.
0: And I mean,
1: well, you know. The menu's fun.
0: Yeah.
1: It's easy to navigate.
0: Yeah.
1: And then you're coming in there and, you know, maybe getting a bourbon or you may be getting a craft beer from Key City or wherever and you're having fun.
0: Yeah. We, man, we sell, so Capital City was in, last week for dinner and they informed me that we are the number 4 off premise account for them behind Brandon Amphitheater, Buffalo Wild Wings, Flowood, Buffalo Wild Wings, Lake Harbor. And then it's little old Rowan's.
2: Yep.
1: You're selling some beer.
0: Oh yeah.
1: All right. So the Carnito nachos.
0: Yeah.
2: Yes.
1: Good. It was the first thing Jackson said to Chaz when he walked in. Chaz, Lindsay, Polito, and Rowan's and Shady Nook. Talk to me.
0: Yeah. So that's a recipe that I picked up in El Paso. I'll tell you what I actually say about them off air. It's, you know, but no, I mean, so they're awesome. You know, it's pork butt that we marinate, garlic confit, lime, lemon. What else do we put in? I'm trying to think right now. Good bit of like
1: awesomeness.
0: Pork fat and then Coca-Cola.
2: Really?
0: Yeah. Yeah. And then then we like confit it basically. And then on the pickup, pick them up in the fryer.
2: Dope.
0: Toss them a little bit of lime juice and then salsa verde, crema, like a guacamole, you know, but like a pureed guacamole, not like a, you know, it's more of a sauce, like a guac sauce.
2: Yeah.
0: Cilantro, onion. And that's it. It's just like queso fresco. Delicious. But the Torreado is what makes it for me. So Torreado is like a northern Mexican thing that I picked up when I lived in El Paso.
1: Torreado.
0: Yeah. So it's a jalapeno that you either like deep fry or like grill.
2: And
0: then marinate it in equal parts Worcestershire soy sauce, black pepper, a little bit of onion, a little bit of lime, a little bit of garlic.
1: I've got to order that.
0: Yeah. It's incredible.
1: Okay.
0: It comes on the side. So like that jalapeno with it, that's the Torreado.
2: Gotcha.
0: But those are also like pureed into the salsa verde.
1: God.
0: Like it's awesome.
2: They're good.
1: Torreado
0: at
1: Rowan's, along with the cheeseburger and the nachos and everything else that's going on. Yeah. I love the bar. I love the booths. And I get what you framed it up well because I grew up on Cherokee on State Street before even moving over to LaFleur's. You are the Belhaven Cherokee. Yep. That's a great way to describe Rowan's.
0: We're the Belhaven Cherokee, you know, Tuesday through Thursday.
1: Yeah.
0: During the afternoon, you know, 8 p.m.
2: It's cool.
0: On Friday and Saturday. Yeah. We're not the Belhaven Cherokee.
1: No. And look, I love what you're doing and I love your success, but I'm not there, you know, when the college, I'm there lunch or mid afternoon or, you know, late afternoon.
0: Yeah.
1: That's my time to go get a cheeseburger or nachos from your place.
0: Yeah. You're not going to do that. On
2: definite
0: a
2: shift.
1: I'll let the college kids have it.
0: I thought opening my own bar would be awesome. I'd have a place to hang out all the time.
2: No.
0: I don't even go in that place. No. You know, I mean, I'm there during the day, but
1: this is great.
0: Know, at night, I just stay away.
1: I got a minute or two. Shady Nook.
0: Yeah.
1: You bought it on Poplar. Talk to me.
0: Yeah. You know, built in 1928, historic register, was a gas station until 69. And then, Tommy Goodman, Samuel Mockby, the, you know, well-known architects renovated it. They added the curved stucco walls and closed in the mechanics bay and, you know, with fuel pump area and then, you know, a couple of different things in between. And then Henry LaRose bought it.
1: Yeah.
0: And I bought it from Henry in June of last year. And then rezoned it, renovated it. We had our first event back in March. And so just private event space, you know, probably about 30 people seated. And then we could do like 70 to 80 cocktail. But it's just a really unique building. And like, honestly, the reason I bought it is because it was under contract to be an Airbnb. And I think our neighborhood should be a neighborhood.
1: Right.
0: You know,
2: I like that.
0: Yeah. And I'm very proud of this project. It's now an accessible building that so many people have wondered about and never been able to go in and now like have access to it. And so I really just kind of did it as like a project for Belhaven,
2: nice. You know,
0: neighborhood
1: that's
0: I grew
1: awesome.
0: Up in.
1: That building's so cool.
0: It's awesome.
1: Private event space, Shady Nook on Poplar is Chaz Lindsay's third concept. All right. So we got Polito. We got Rowan's, the Belhaven Cherokee. Love that.
2: Yeah.
1: And then he bought Shady Nook last year. Private event space, can seat around 30.

0: cocktail moving around 60 to 70.
1: Yep.
0: All right.
2: Jeez.
0: There we go. Thank you for coming in.
1: Hey, thanks for having me.
0: And congratulations on all the success.
1: Thank you.
0: It's a tremendous asset for Jackson, Mississippi, and for the state of Mississippi, what you're doing.
1: Thank you. I appreciate that.
0: Restaurateur, chef who has been recognized around the country, Chaz Lindsay with Polito, Rowan's, and now his newest concept, Shady Nook, private event space on Poplar Boulevard in Belhaven. Go to Polito if you can get in. And Rowan's, just about any time.
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0: That's right. There you go. Good call. Thanks, Chaz.
1: Yeah, absolutely.
0: Be good, man. We'll see you tomorrow.
2: Good.
1: Yeah.
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9: This new hire may very well live up to his very difficult reputation. And I have a question. Chuck Oliver Show. It's a Tuesday. We're talking college football. If it's a Tuesday, I'll say all but maybe weeks out of the year, we will have Dave Bartu on. This is one of those Tuesdays. We do. He takes a Tuesday off, anniversary. He's at the combine. But there are a few. We're at media days. But otherwise, Dave's on, and that's going to be the case today. Bottom of hour one is when you're going to hear him. Coming up in hour two, my goodness, let's go to the top of the row as far as heritage and history and Heismans and all kinds of stuff. Hour two, Ryan Abraham, USCfootball.com. It's a 247 product, and Ryan runs it. He's the guy there, and just tremendous source of information. There is one, I don't know, off-field, sort of conversational question I have for him, but everything else is on-field, and it's very tangible stuff that we already know. How do you know? Well, remember, USC is they got a week zero game. They're playing San Jose State, not Notre Dame. They got resolved, but not Notre Dame this year. They're playing San Jose State week zero, and so they've been practicing longer than most teams, and so there's a little bit more that you can mine out of that. Ryan's as good as anybody's getting that. So not only is it impressions of the sophomore wide receiver who's supposed to take over from Mekhi Lemon, and there's a sophomore wide receiver who's supposed to take over from Mekhi Lemon. Not only impressions of that kid, but then also, again, hard, tangible things like, hey, the starting center's out for the year. What's the line going to do? So we got all that coming up. Ryan Abraham's always a great source for it. Also in hour two, Trevor McHugh, Rise to the Victors podcast. That's Blue by 90. And we're going to talk Bryce Underwood and how he is adapting not only to this offense, but to, you know, not being a true freshman. He was not really good last year. And at times, I was, it's up and down. He was kind of not great last year. And I know he's talented. I don't know what kind of coaching he had. And I never thought I would say that at Michigan. Lloyd Carr stinks. Didn't people like Lloyd Carr had, he's awful. I want him gone. Like, wasn't he like most coaches? A lot of the fans thought he was awful.
10: There are a lot of people complained he was too conservative, buddy hires, guys like Mike DeBoer never going away, that kind of thing.
9: Sure. So I always thought, well, they're pretty buttoned up and you got to beat them. To me, I'm on board with it. I never thought I would look at Michigan. Like, even Brady Hoke. Here's what I know about Brady Hoke. Nobody there ever liked him. Here's what I know about Rich Rodriguez. I've told you, the plays work. His big mistake was running off his NFL quarterback and trying to run the plays with, like, Tate Forcier. But Rich Rod, I didn't question the coaching. Questioned some of the personality. Never questioned the coaching. It just absolutely blindsided me. Not when Sherrone Moore got the job, because I was like, everybody kind of understood, Gen Pop, we all did, that, well, he's the guy and he stepped up during the suspension, and so Sherrone's going to be the coach. Really, really surprised me that I looked around and all of a sudden Sherrone Moore is the head coach at Michigan. I'm like, don't you have to have more on your resume? And then it was, I was just thinking about, I don't know, X's and O's running a program. I wasn't thinking about any of the other stuff. And it kept being the other stuff. This DUI, this suspense, like what we know all of it. So it's a new day. It's morning in Ann Arbor. And it needs to be, because Bryce Underwood is still big, strapping, athletic, now sophomore quarterback who can get it done. He just hadn't got it done yet. And he will be the starter. But he's got a lot of experience now. I said there's a new hire. We're having Ryan Abraham on, I told you, hour two, from USC. There's a new hire who may very well live up to his difficult reputation, but I do have a question about this. I want to tell you that most times when I say a new hire may live up to his reputation, most times we just hear stuff, whether it's me, Heath, you, David, the experts we have on. Most times we just hear stuff. Sometimes there's an actual story. If y'all remember G.A. Mangus, he was Spurrier's OC. And now, like a lot of guys, I mean, I told you, Chief, John Chavis, y'all know what he was doing most recently? He was coaching eighth grade linebackers. I think it was eighth grade linebackers at a middle school program, a junior high in Knoxville. It might have been Memphis, but he was coaching like middle school kids because he wanted to and he didn't need the money, you know, obviously, whatever. G.A. Mangus is still coaching as an offensive coordinator, but it's at a high school in South Carolina for 7 years. He was Steve Spurrier's offensive coordinator. Now, you may say, what's that really take from a guy? I don't know anything about that. I know that if I was an offensive coordinator, I would love to be on Steve Spurrier's staff. I know that G.A. Mangus, he's, gosh, just a couple of years younger than me. He was a quarterback at Florida, or he practiced quarterback at Florida. And then coaching in some smaller schools, and then Steve Spurrier is the head coach at South Carolina. He's like, G.A., come on board, dude. So he's OC and some position quarterbacks coach. And I had no idea whether he was good, bad, somewhere in the middle, riding Spurrier's coattails, or maybe he was the man behind the man. I had no idea. But then I saw a news story. South Carolina's G.A. Mangus arrested. Okay, this is like Associated Press stuff. So I was like, okay, I can read that one. Most times when you hear, hey, that guy's kind of a jerk, tell me more. I don't want to say too much. This was AP. This was ESPN. This was reputable places. South Carolina quarterbacks coach G.A. Mangus arrested early Tuesday morning at 1:31 a.m. specifically Charlotte.

0: charged with nuisance conduct. Was his car alarm going off? No. According to police report, two officers saw G.A. Mangus, the South Carolina quarterback's coach and then O.C., facing Main Street, urinating on the curb and into the roadway. Like, take a little pride in what you're doing. Raise your hand if you've ever kind of done what G.A. was doing. My hand's raised. Okay, don't you go behind the tree or in the, like, some, not into the, whatever. Another officer was called to the scene. You see where this is going. He was unsteady on his feet, had a strong over alcoholic beverage coming from his person. He was questioned, and I don't know if this is, like, is this legal language? Failed to provide the officer with, quote, straight answers. I think it was the classic, well, I've had a couple, which nobody's ever had a couple when they're doing this. So that was an actual news story. But most often, you just hear stuff. I've heard stuff for decades about Gary Patterson. Gary Patterson is difficult to work with. Gary Patterson is difficult to be around. Gary Patterson is difficult to do your job if you need access to Gary Patterson and some sort of conversational cooperation. Gary Patterson can be a dude with some hard bark on him. I encountered Gary twice, once at a bowl game, once elsewhere, and I will say, y'all know that doesn't suffer fools? Like, don't waste his time. If you're there and there's a purpose and, like, well, this is, all right, well, let's go. Gary strikes me as when he ordered from Domino's at 29 minutes, he was on the front porch. So I don't know if that makes him difficult. I don't know. Maybe it just makes him a lot of positive things you want in a coach. But he's not a head coach anymore. And to that end, when I say this new hire, Gary Patterson, he may very well live up to his reputation. I don't want to be around Gary. Or, hey, if Gary's not having a good day, nobody's having a good day. He's the new defensive coordinator at Southern Cal. Now, in the last hire, which only, it lasted two seasons. Lincoln Riley went the total. He went young, basically unproven. D'Anton Lynn, not the old man, kid. D'Anton Lynn, and the defense was better. Well, now he's at Penn State. And so I will give Lincoln Riley credit. If you were going to hire the best coordinator available, I wasn't imagining Gary Patterson was a coordinator, but he was available, and now he's the DC at Southern Cal. Fantastic get. He's 66, by the way. If you're one, that old guy, he's 66. Are we all aware? He's in the College Football Hall of Fame already. That's your defensive coordinator. He's already, like, worn the tux and held up the plaque, and, like, he's in the Hall of Fame. And I will say the reputation of being difficult and this, that, and the other, I would only say, why do we care? My phrase sometimes is, we don't have to go eat wings with the guy. We're not at his cookout. He's not at ours. Why do we care if he's whatever? Not great personality. And except for apparently Mike Locksley in Gainesville, I've been right about the wings part. But There are exceptions. They're rare, though. Like Jeremy Pruitt, I will tell you, I heard, like, dishonest, misdemeanor-ish type either choices, behavior, etc. I believed Jeremy Pruitt when Tennessee hired him as head coach. I believe Tennessee had just hired somebody who would color outside the lines, whatever those lines would relate to. Recruiting, personal relationships, conversations with superiors, a little something for everybody. I thought Jeremy Pruitt was a little bit of a sketch hire to run a program, at least if he's working for, like, preacher man Mark Richt, or he's working for somebody like Nick Saban. There's a straight and narrow. There's a rule following, whatever. I thought it was a little bit of a dangerous hire. I knew he could recruit. But I also heard, and Jeremy Pruitt, he's a jerk to be around. I was like, I don't care about that part. I heard he kicked over a table in Athens. I was like, well, sometimes table needs to be kicked over. I don't care about that part. will he get me in trouble? Like, will he cause issues for me as a head coach? Well, that's Gary Patterson now as a DC, and I've never heard anything about that. I've heard a guy who acted like he was a historically high-achieving head coach at a program that hadn't had it since, like, the 30s and 40s. TCU, number one thing, he took over a bad program. Awful. In fact, TCU, if you go back to Dennis Franchione had come in and then bolted before a bowl game. They had taken over for Pat Sullivan, and they had had an offer. And so started to rebound, boom, he gets the head job, and they're off and running. TCU, which had not been consistently good in like five decades, 181-79. And they crisscrossed while he was head coach from the WAC, Conference USA, to the Mountain West, to the Big 12. And they won conference championships in every one of them. So wherever they played, they raised their game. That was Gary Patterson at a place where, well, he's recruiting in Texas. So had every other coach at TCU. And none of them achieved this. Dennis Franchione, he got hired away. And it was because of TCU. You did that at TCU? Gary Patterson did way, way, way more and stayed. So sometimes if you hear he acted a little bit like an arrogant head coach or whatever, I don't care about that. Like I said, we don't have to, except for Mike Locksley in Gainesville, we're not going to eat wings with a guy. We're just not. Gary Patterson as a hire, that makes USC super, super dangerous. Lincoln Riley, no matter what we say about him, Lincoln Riley's going to figure out the offense. Gary Patterson as your DC, whatever steps forward, these could become giant. You got to have talent, but they'll be prepped. They'll be out there in that 4-2-5 and just absolutely in the right spot every single snap, I promise you. What happens from there, am I bigger, stronger, faster, and whatever, but they will be well coached. They are my number 14 team in the Chuck Oliver Show countdown of the preseason top 20. Southern Cal, team number 14, and that will be Ryan Abraham joining us again in hour two. All right, short break, and Heath and I will start this next.
1: Have you filed for disability benefits but were denied by the Social Security Administration? Or do you need to apply and are overwhelmed with paperwork? Are you between the ages of 50 and 63 and can no longer work because of an illness or injury? 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
6: It's Tuesday. We're talking college football, and that means hour one. We're doing that with Dave Bartu. He comes up bottom of this hour. It's going to be an awesome combo. Like it always is. I've talked about Marcus Lattimore before, his freshman year versus Florida, his freshman season just in general. But then the night he had versus Florida down in Gainesville, it's middle of November, and to clinch a spot in the SEC championship game, which had never happened before nor since, he carried the ball 40 times. Against a really good Florida defense and scored three touchdowns. There's your money. My gosh. I've talked about that before, and folks under 30, coworkers, whomever, they hear this and look at me like I'm talking about a character from the Old Testament. I promise you, what I see at Florida right now with Jaden Ball, yeah. I just watched him at media days walk up, sit down, put the headset on. And when he started talking, it wasn't like I was looking at an NFL running. It was like I was looking at an NFL running back. And I'm talking about physically the body that's sitting there and ready to play in the SEC, and they're deep. So if not for, I promise you that in 2010, South Carolina, I mean, they could throw the ball downfield, but it's not really what they wanted to do. They wanted to turn around and hand it to that guy. With all the weapons Florida has on the outside, and then also the depth, and then what we at running back, and what we do today offensively, specifically, like they want to get Jaden Ball. If he's going to get extra touches, they want him catching the ball. I will not be on the air for a week if Jaden Ball gets 40 carries in an SEC game this year. I will sit out an entire week if that happens. I don't believe with Marcus Lattimore. I was like, yeah, I can see that happening. Carnell Williams back in the day, like there's some guys you look at and go, yeah, of course. Jaden Ball could do it. Jaden Ball's not going to do it. And so it's not only kids; they're different than that. And I don't know that they are. I know that everything around the kids are different. Everything else around them. Offensive line splits are different. I mean, like everything literally they're trying to get done on that side of the ball. So Jaden Ball could do it, but he won't get anywhere close. Heath, will you have to be hosting for a week during the season, do you believe, or am I safe? I think I'm safe.
7: I mean, there's always a chance you get shingles or something. But I think in the case of what I have to do it because of that particular wager on your part, I think I'm probably good. Yeah.
6: Okay. Rickets, we don't know, but otherwise.
7: Yeah. I don't think anybody's getting 40 carries in a year. And part of it too is the timing, Chuck, just the way the clock works now. I think it's harder than ever too for a guy to get 40 carries, even if you're the kind of team that want to give a guy 40 carries. Yeah. So yeah, I think you're safe on that. Chuck, did you

0: you perchance find your way to the SEC network last night for the start of the Marty and McGee talking season thing they do every year?
1: No, I'd heard about the squeaking door they had that they finally got figured out, but I don't know about the content of the show.
0: Yeah, this is every year, for those unfamiliar somehow, the SEC network, Marty Smith and Ryan McGee together sat down in a room with all the SEC coaches rolling through at SEC Media Days. Yeah. And the idea is to, you know, get a little guy talk time with them, not just, hey, how's your depth chart looking, coach? But, you know, talk to them about some other stuff. Well, last night was the Lane sit down. And they, as they pointed out correctly, both kind of have a big role in Lane's story in the last year and change, because it was Ryan McGee who was the one with the documentary that told anybody who'd listen about how Lane had found his inner bliss and happiness, and Oxford, he needed Oxford as much as Oxford needed him, and on and on and on, which did not exactly look amazing in the light of what happened in November and December. And then, of course, it was Marty Smith who was basically stuck for some unlimited time, trapped.
1: It was like you in Omaha.
0: Yeah, trapped in Oxford saying, Lane, do something. I don't care what you do. Retire from football, join the Winnipeg Blue Bombers, just do something, brother. Yeah. Let me leave here.
1: Yeah, they kept throwing to him, and I was like, he didn't have anything 5 minutes ago. Nope, he still doesn't have anything. I was like, poor Marty, but he was embedded, I believe.
0: And so, again, both of them, as genial and polite and Southern as they could be, are basically giving Lane, what the heck, man? And he trots it all out again. And he's bad with breakups, and why is it for me to take another job? I mean, I can mean what I say, and also, Chuck, I'm a media member. I should never say this. Lane, stop talking. Just stop talking about this. Talk about your quarterbacks all you want. Literally, that just say I've said everything I'm going to say. Oxford, we loved you. Thanks for the experience. I'm coaching LSU. Stop talking about this. My Lord, man. It was rough.
1: Yeah, sometimes, you know, that phrase, less is more. Sometimes, no, less is the only right answer. What you have to do to win is nothing. So start doing nothing.
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1: It's Tuesday. We're dealing out college football conversation all across the network. There's this place in Arizona, and then they have a satellite, so it goes there and then up, and then now it's everywhere. So that's kind of how this thing works. There's a podcast, there's a digital, you can get all of it. And at this time each week, you get our best buddy from College Football Matrix. It's Dave Bartu. Dave, how's your Tuesday in the Pacific Northwest?
12: Dude, it is absolutely flat out, bug-free, humidity-free, heat index-free, gorgeous this morning.
1: Yeah, I think right now in Georgia, I've got 92 and 92.
12: Yeah, I got all the windows open, and I think it's 61, and the sun's up.
1: Yeah, not so much here. No. Tell me quickly, what is the next, I'll say, hunting season that opens? The excuse to pick up a bow and arrow or something more powerful or what?
12: Yeah, no, it's bow and arrow. It's archery season. Last Saturday of this month, man, I mean, we're talking 17 days right now. So, yeah, this guy's about to well, it used to be I'd disappear. But now with you know, towers everywhere and Starlink, there really ain't
1: there's really off the grid don't exist.
12: Oh my god, I got this one really cracked me up. Oh my gosh, it was like I remember this clear as day too. I could take you literally to the spot on the mountain I was at, and it was really early in the morning. And I was about 2 miles in from the truck, and it's about 5:45, just getting light, and I feel my phone buzz. Who is calling me? And I look down, it's AD. Hey.
1: Fantastic.
12: I'm about to go on the air. Talk to Feinbaum. You got some cool data points for me?
1: That's fabulous. Thank God for satellite phones.
12: Oh my gosh. I was tickled pink, right? You know, like it's like, you know, a guy that comes to somebody's mind to ask about a data point or some ideas, something fun, right? Inside the data. Let's call this guy. And I'm sitting there like this, I'm whispering, you know. And I know there ain't no elk around, but it's just you're in the woods, you're hunting, whisper. Oh, man, that one cracked me up, buddy.
1: You know, it's funny because as you're telling that story, I'm thinking that's basically we do the same thing. We just put it on the air live. Hey, man, give us some data points.
12: It really is. It's just like you and me. It's like, okay, what, Dave, what's something interesting we can talk about? You got something? You know, here's the topic.
1: I want to talk about AI, the ones and zeros, the hard drive, whatever it is you use. Yeah.

0: MatrixEdgeAI.com. We talk college football here, but the NFL projection modeling site for sports bettors, fantasy football, prop bets, other NFL sort of content, it is comprehensive, and it is a specific individual report for each NFL team. Dave, my goodness.
1: Oh, it is. Well, with AI, I can go through more data faster than – I get irritated when it takes more than a minute to do something that would have taken me days to do. Now, the one thing when I'm talking about AI is I want to make this really, really clear to listeners. It is stupid. It can't think on its own. It needs 100% direction. So the reason I love it is anything I can create in my mind, and Chuck, you know that creativity is one of my favorite things when it comes down to football and the angles I take. It can make my imagination come to life. And it can test everything. It can test 10 years of NFL or college football in a matter of minutes. And so I just felt, because the NFL is so, the continuity is there, right? We got 32 teams. They're all not very far apart. I was like, okay, this is a great way to see if I can build models with data. And everybody loves sports betting. Come on. You know, I mean, whether it's totals, whether it's sides, spreads, you know, player props, yards, you name it. And I was like, there's got to be a way to beat the DraftKings and the FanDuels week in and week out. And so that's exactly the kind. It's just a giant projection website on the NFL. And so I've trained it to project anything. Actually, I've trained it so much. Chuck, you can go on to its Twitter account right now, and you can ask it a question about the Green Bay Packers or any NFL record or anything, and it will answer it for you. I won't even have to pick up a finger. It'll just answer it because it has every media guide in the NFL, and it can read all of them in 30 seconds and give you an answer. So the website's great because the amount of data is in there. I sent you the reports.
0: Oh, I saw them.
1: Pick any game, any team. The big discovery yesterday was that modeling passing yards is, if it had high confidence, there was 91 games in the last 3 years that had high confidence the quarterback was going over the passing yards. It went 61-30 on a 3-year back test.
0: Dang, stronger than garlic.
1: It is, 67%. Yeah, we're riding that one all season.
0: 52.4, I believe, is what you need to cover the VIG.
1: Yep, if it's minus 110, you need to be at 52.4, and anybody will tell you anything over 60%.
0: Oh, that's sorcery.
1: It is, and right now it has created 4 buckets for me just in quarterback player props only. Quarterback player props only. There's 4 buckets over 60% over 3 years. So, yeah, I am super excited. If you bet the NFL, if you play fantasy in the NFL, if you do anything in the NFL that you want a projection, the price will probably go up in the future. But if you want to be a legacy subscriber, it's $5 a month, MatrixEdgeAI.com. Check it out. I'm just absolutely tickled pink where we're at with it.
0: And that's not 5 times 32. That's $5, and I get all 32 teams, right?
1: No, you get the whole website. You get access to everything.
0: Snap!
1: Right? I mean, so it's not just the reports. It's going to be the weekly picks. Like, you know, week one, okay? Drake May at Seattle. Whatever number pops up for DraftKings or FanDuel, bet his under yards. That profile has won 71% of the time in week one over the last 3 years. You're going to get stuff like that. And then you're going to get articles that my mind creates, like, how good is Raheem Morris?
0: Give me a comment. He keeps getting hired as a DC. That has to be there has to be some value or thread there. Give me a review of Raheem Morris.
1: I think Raheem Morris is incredibly smart. I haven't met him. Don't know him. Okay. But I looked at his profile, and I think he is incredibly smart. Now, actually, all these guys in the NFL, Chuck, I mean, you and I both know.

0: Fans may not realize this. The worst coach in the NFL is football brilliant. The worst guy is football brilliant. But I think Raheem has the charisma and the knowledge to talk his way into jobs. But I wanted to know who he was on paper because I didn't really understand it. The eye test, you know, what I saw year over year when he was a defensive coordinator didn't meet my eye test. And so, and this is one of the data points where you can back test really fast. You know, you type in the computer, okay, give me Raheem Morris. You know, I've already done his whole career. What has he done? Raheem Morris, this is going to blow your mind. It blew my mind. That's why I wrote an article on it. Raheem Morris has been a defensive coordinator, calling plays for 8 years in the NFL. Eight. Every single one, whether he took over the defense, like with the Rams, and won a Super Bowl, or year over year, his previous defense. His defense, eight consecutive years, has never improved year over year. Not once. He has never, ever in his career improved the scoring efficiency of an NFL defense from what he took over or what he did the year before. Astonishing.
1: It doesn't seem possible, even on the wave of a career like a kid peaking and cresting in his career and you get his age 27, 28 season.
0: Yeah.
1: It has to happen at some point that you get better.
0: Right. Now, if the Cowboys had hired him, he'd get better this year because they were number 32 last year. But the numbers say he'd probably make him number 33 somehow. But even when he was, because a lot of people gravitate toward when he won the Super Bowl with the Rams. Okay. Everybody, oh, he's a defensive, right? You remember, right? And was the defense good?
1: Arthur Blank did.
0: Number five. That was the fifth best scoring efficiency defense in the entire league that year. Won a ring. He's an awesome defensive coordinator. What people seem to forget is that was by far and away the number one defense the year before. It decayed 21% in efficiency. Yeah, still number five, still won a Super Bowl, but it was nowhere close to the numbers it put up the year before. So, as a person raised in the Pacific Northwest, whose first football team ever was a fan of was the LA Rams because my parents babysat for Maxie Vaughn and Merlin Olsen.
1: Oh, wow.
0: Good luck, Niners. With Raheem Morris, I expect the Niners to have a worse defense this year than last year.
1: Folks, we talk college with him almost exclusively, but I ran my finger across this list of files. I now have in front of me a Week 11 2026 projection, Detroit Lions at Tampa Bay Buccaneers. It's math, it's numbers, and if you run enough of them, it's like a roulette wheel. And so when you find something that is not 50-50 or 33.3, when you find something that is supposed to be a coin flip and it's in the 60s, 70s, 80s, that's what Dave's talking about. That's far more than a trend. All right, we're going to take a – by the way, Dave, before we break, tell everybody how they can get in touch for this information again.
0: Oh, yeah. Well, number one, just, you know, you follow me, CFP Matrix. There's the direct messages are open, but it's MatrixEdgeAI.com, MatrixEdgeAI on Twitter and all social medias. And that's how you get a hold of it. And, let's come back out of the break. We can talk some college football, and I'll give you a nugget on Atlanta Falcons' new head coach, Kevin Stefanski.
1: Oy vey. All right, we're going to take a quick break. Come back next.
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4: I don't know if everybody wants to work. And like, I mean, God bless them. But I don't know if every fired head coach or head coach under heat who goes palms out, I quit. I don't know if they want to work again. So there are a lot of guys who, and he just quit coaching. You know, John Chavis, I think he was done with it. Maybe he was D.C. at Arkansas at the end, and he was like, I'm done. I think there are a lot of head coaches who, I mean, stellar reps as coordinators that are about to be unemployed as head coaches, at least. And I don't know all of them would want to be coordinators, but I know some of them will. Folks, I was doing Conference USA back when Rick Stockstill was the head coach, and that was a 6-win, 7-win team almost every year with very little variance, and the folks in Murfreesboro were okay with that, it seemed, until there were some variance, and then they weren't okay with it. So they whacked Rick Stockstill after like 20 years and hired Derek Mason. I had an SEC head coach tell me Derek Mason's the greatest DC on the planet. If that's true, he ain't the greatest head coach on the planet. And so I don't know if he would want to work, but I think he's going to be available for hire. He's only in his mid-50s. Let's bring on a guy who, again, he knows all what's real when it comes to the hiring cycle and what people really look for and who's in the mix. Dave Bartu from CFP Matrix. Dave, give everybody the text line in case anybody wants to get in touch with you with their own questions.
5: Oh, yeah. Fire it up, 971-217-8419. Anybody listening that I didn't get back to yet, I apologize. The inbox gets a little full sometime. I get a little busy, so I don't ignore you on purpose. But I love, I am a football junkie, so I love the feedback. And now you can even ask me NFL questions, I guess. Open that Pandora's box, Chuck.
4: Fantastic, fantastic. We're going to talk about some high-profile potential coordinators in a second. You said you had a nugget about the Atlanta Falcons from the NFL. I'll take a nugget.
5: Oh, yes, yes. I was doing a breakdown, and I saw in the numbers, I'm like, wow, Cleveland had the worst offense 2 years in a row. Kevin Stefanski called the worst offense in the NFL for 2 years in a row. I'm like, how bad is that? So I looked back over the last 16 years, back to 2010. There is no play caller that has gone back-to-back 32-32 in the NFL in 16 years, except Kevin Stefanski. And the Falcons said, yeah, we think you can take us to a Super Bowl. Good luck with that.
4: It's interesting because I immediately want to shout back, oh, yeah, but he had a crazy owner and he had a bad quarterback situation. There are a lot of head coaches who have had crazy owners and bad quarterback situations. And by your statistics, you're saying, and every one of those guys figured out how to not be last 2 years in a row.
5: Yeah, so yeah, exactly. You and I can go through. There's more bad owners and more bad quarterback situations than there are good and good. You and I both know that in the NFL. Yet somehow, in spite of all of it, Kevin was able to go back.
4: That's shocking.
5: 32-32.
4: Oy.
5: Right? Just, yeah.
4: All right.
5: Unbelievable. And it's not the bad. It's that Atlanta said, oh, this is a good guy to hire us for play calls. So they're hoping to catch the old Stefanski, but the new one, ooh, the floor is bad, brother.
4: All right, let's talk about some head coaches in college who I think will be available. I don't know if they'll take another job because, you know, you get broke off some fat stacks, yeah, and maybe you just want to go to the beach. Tell me the real about Derek Mason as a defensive coordinator, because as a head coach, I don't believe my observation has been at Vandy and now at Middle Tennessee, especially PU. But as a DC, he's got a stellar rep.
5: Oh, my gosh. You know something? I remember Derek Mason before I really got into the data into 2028. That's about the time. Derek Mason was at Stanford, and he was the only human being that, unless you had the talent to do it, unless you had the elite athletes to do it, he was the only coach that I saw ever bottle up Chip Kelly when Chip Kelly was ripping at Oregon. And Derek Mason had the ability to stop every kind of offense, fast, slow, run, pass. And you look at his defenses at Vanderbilt, I mean, you know, it was a race to 13. So once you got to 13, you beat him.
6: Yep.
5: He couldn't put an offense on the field to save his life, right? But he could still stop guys at will as a defensive coordinator. So as a DC, I think he's one of the most brilliant minds in football. As a head coach, Middle Tennessee State hiring him is one of the biggest self-inflicted wounds of the last 15 years.
6: Wow.
5: Because the numbers show, I actually did an article on it in my college football website, because people were asking about it. You know, who are the worst hires that could have been avoided in the numbers, right? Who did we see coming? Because a lot of them you don't see coming. And with Derek, he was so bad at Vanderbilt, you didn't need to hire him, right? And so there's the Big 12 self-inflicted wounds. Now, Derek isn't the worst, but look, at Vanderbilt, the number said he was minus 1.28 games a year. So basically, wins above replacement.
6: That's gruesome.
5: He lost an extra game and a quarter a year, every year, below talent at Vanderbilt. Yet Middle Tennessee State said, oh, this is our guy. And right now for his career at Middle Tennessee State, he has posted an average of minus 1.83 games a year. So not only was he bad at Vanderbilt, he has been worse at Middle Tennessee State, and that was 100% avoidable.
4: Wow. I'm going to ask about one more guy before we go today. We'll get around to these. We got more time. But one more guy today, Luke Fickell. Now, I'm going to say he's young. You have to do something every day. That could be going into media. I don't know. But if he's available, which I think he's going to be available, if he's available come November, December as a DC, what is the real when it comes to Luke Fickell?
5: There's, you know something? There's a... there's a lot to unpack there because I think Wisconsin could be good this year. They played a lot of close games last year. They were right on the edge, but new AD, and we all know how that ends.
4: I think
5: he's already as good as fired. Jason Eckel will replace him. But as a DC, I don't really know because I wasn't even sure if he was the play caller at Ohio State. He, of all the guys that are on the hot seat, I mean, Mike Norvell has put up some amazing offenses, right? Somebody's going to gobble him up in 2 seconds. But Luke Fickell, I don't know where he goes. Somebody will take a flyer on him, but there's not much data that says he's a good coordinator. He had a great run at Cincinnati, and that's about it. So he's kind of an enigma for me when I look at him on paper about what's going to end up and where. He'll stick around, but I don't know how good he's going to be as a DC.
4: Knowing what you don't know, that's rare to hear in the business world. I appreciate the candor there. I mean, also, you said your big job is to help people avoid the giant hole in the sidewalk. And so unless that's what he looks like, you probably wouldn't identify him as such. Dave, I appreciate you as always. 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
4: 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Thank you, Dave.
5: Boom.
4: 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All natural, and it's wonderful stuff. So I appreciate Dave coming on every single week. All right. Look on your calendar. What do you see? The whole month of August. And I'm going to tell you one day that the Chuck Oliver Show is going to be broadcasting live from Harris Cherokee in Cherokee, North Carolina. But you can go there or Harris Valley River in Murphy anytime you want. 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Whenever we're there, yeah, it's going to be a fun time. 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
5: In the South, it's always college football season. 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
6: It's Tuesday on the Chuck Oliver Show. We are having a fantastic time talking college football because the season, it's practically here. I'm going to do the math. Let's see. 2 weeks from Saturday? I think that's what it is. 2 weeks from Saturday, which means we're only a week away from game week prep. That's going to be awesome. So, Dave Bartu, our weekly visit, fantastic stuff. I got more coaches I want to cover before the season gets here, because there are some folks I've got a list of. Honestly, it's not the hot seat. I don't view it that way. They're all going to get broke off and then be available for hire. If they, like Gus Malzahn, I don't think he chooses to be hired. I think he's hanging around the Auburn program trying to be a resource and help and give back. And he's like, he gave me $21 million to go. I think that's what he's doing. He could be hired somewhere. If Mike Norvell gets fired, they got to deliver that check on a flatbed truck. So I don't fault the guy. If you put yourself in position and you work in an industry where that could be the outcome, hey, you suck at your job. Here's $54 million. Didn't Brian Kelly get $54 million? Was it 54 or 58 or whatever he got?
7: It's something in that neighborhood. Yeah. I don't know if they negotiated anything down at all or not.
6: That was the thing. They wanted to, well, we're not sure we're going to pay you. I'm getting every dollar of it. And he did. $50 million. If you put yourself in a position to do that, you can go into media like Brian Kelly. He could be coaching somewhere right now if he wanted. You could be a consultant for no money. Like Gus Malzahn's like, no, I'm fine. Mike Norvell, dang right he'd be snapped up as an offensive coordinator and play caller. Hey, come lay hands on that side of the ball, please. I don't know if he will. I think Jeff Lebby will. I think Luke Fickle will get the opportunity. And I don't mean like media and it's the game of the week on the Big Ten Network. So that's why I wanted to ask Dave about so many of those guys. Dave Aranda's going to get fired, I believe. And I'm excited about the potential. We asked Zach Abelverde, was it yesterday maybe? Or I think it was yesterday, about DJ Lagway. And he immediately said, absolutely, he can be an impact guy. Said he wasn't even at his best because he was a true freshman. And the 6-1, we all know about that. And the big wins, and boy, that was true. And so there was a lot to really love about DJ. And then last year, it was nothing. Like, it was a void. January through mid-August basically didn't exist for DJ Lagway. It's kind of hard for a quarterback who starts in the SEC with an imperfect team and possibly not great coaching to overcome that if he hadn't had any work. And even then, he still wasn't 100%, but he was cleared and he was 100%-ish enough. So it turns out how it turns out. But he looked really awful at times last year. Well, now Dave Aranda's saving his job with DJ Lagway. Can that happen?

0: think is going to happen? Can, could, possibly, maybe, what's the angle? What would it take? How much? Like, that's other stuff. I don't think it's going to happen. And so Dave Aranda would be available for hire. I don't know. Maybe he wants to keep coaching. Like I said, you have to do something. Dave Aranda's 48 or 40, late 40s. You have to do something every day. I don't know if Dave Aranda really projects to, media firestorm. I don't think that that's really going to be what's next for him. But if he's available as a defensive coordinator, I don't believe he just rode the defense in Baton Rouge. I think he may have coached to the offense and what he knew they were going to do. But no, his contributions at LSU, huge, big deal. Absolutely, he was part of that, no doubt. Heath, what's going on?
1: All right, so Chuck, the court ruling that came down in Colorado, as we talked about 10 days ago, that came down on a Friday that said everybody that has not played a fifth year, if you are a class of 22 person, you have played 4 years but not a fifth year, did not use a redshirt year, whatnot, you get a fifth year across the board. Some schools have been aggressive in saying, let's take advantage of it. Some schools have been a little more reluctant to do it. And some schools may just not have guys that qualify, because until somebody goes and files a suit about that, at least the way it's written right now, basically you can only return to your old school. There is no portal for you to jump into. So unless you put your name in the portal, despite the fact you had no reason to believe that there was any ability to play anymore, unless you did that, you can't transfer. Now, again, if somebody goes to court on that, will they win? Who knows? But at the moment, the NCAA takes another L on this one. They have filed an emergency motion for administrative stay, saying, we're going to win on appeal, so don't let all these kids come back and start playing while we wait to beat you on appeal.
0: Trust us.
1: Go figure. The judge, who is, of course, the same judge who put the ruling down in the first place, did not, in fact, go with the strategy of, no, dummy, you're going to lose on appeal, so don't put your ruling into effect after all. So now that that's happened, now that no emergency appeal has been granted, I think we're starting to see, Chuck, some people say, okay, well, we're going to at least pursue this if it's worth it to us. Because the reality is, if you don't do it now, you got to get these kids enrolled and you got to get them starting to integrate into your program. If you don't do it now, yes, you might lose them 2 weeks from now, 2 months from now, who knows? But if you don't do it now, you're probably missing the opportunity to do it if you're a football program. So Mississippi State, according to reports, has initiated the process of a couple of guys returning, Malik Sylla and Jerron Manning, both on campus and apparently going to return, according to reports, because of this in Colorado. So you're talking about the guy who led you in tackles for losses last year, and Sylla, and a guy who's got 21 starts. I mean, Chuck, this is the kind of program impactful that could benefit enormously. Yep. I don't think there simply aren't that many programs that have guys that were good enough to help, but also not good enough to be in an NFL camp right now. There aren't that many of them around. But a program like Mississippi State, where these are guys that, hey, they're not great, but they're guys that are productive players for a team that needs as many productive players as it can get. These are going to be the programs that really benefit from this. It's not the kind of thing that's going to swing a national title one way or the other, even though we talked about Indiana has added a couple of bodies that'll help, but it's not Texas getting an offensive lineman back that's going to be the impact of this. It's going to be programs like Mississippi State that get these kids they never thought they were going to have. It's a lot better than what they would have had for depth.
0: Yeah, I just saw, did you see this? Arizona got their leading rusher from last season back, as well as a starter on defense coming back. And it's weird, Heath, because you're describing the sweet spot for a lot of these programs. The kid was good enough to play for us as a true freshman, or someone of that level for a true freshman. And so he didn't get drafted, but he has used all his eligibility. If somebody was a seventh round draft pick and signed a contract, you could have been a much better player. There are kids who played four seasons over the past four calendar years, and they were a first round draft pick. Like, they can't come back. It's only that small subset of guys who lost all their eligibility in, quote, just 4 years, if they go back to the program that they just left. So it's not everybody, but it's a big, John. A program like Arizona getting their leading rusher and a starter on defense back, that's huge.
1: Yeah, and I'm waiting to see, too, Chuck, because, again, we're at a point where you feel like nothing is ever really completely over. So I sooner here, we're going to start to have the first cuts out of training camp for some of these teams. And I do wonder, especially undrafted free agents that did not get big money to be a draft pick. Very rarely at this point do draft picks get cut the first year. Some of them do, but most draft picks get at least 1 year with a team before they get cut loose. I do wonder who's going to be that first group of undrafted free agents that didn't make any money from the NFL that says, hey, I might as well take a swing at this. Can I get a local judge to say, heck yeah, you can come back to good old State U. You know it's coming. Just who's going to do it first and who thinks they've got an advantageous court to do it with?
0: Yeah, you're going to be looking for a signed contract that is a declaration that I am no longer amateur, I'm a pro, and that is probably what a lot of this is going to lean on, I think.
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0: Playing week zero. Remember, they got an early start on things, which means a little deeper into camp, more of an observation. We're going to talk on field and what we'll see. But I began the show today saying, why do we care? I've had so many people, hey, Gary Patterson, what do you think about him? Why do we care? Like, we're not going to eat wings with Gary Patterson. It doesn't matter if he's pleasant or if he's Stevie Wonder or somewhere in between. He's not our buddy. But everybody wants to know how the Gary Patterson thing's working out. I want to know more about the defense. We'll cover it all. Let's welcome on right now from 247. Consume him in the digital world, USCfootball.com. It's Ryan Abraham. Ryan, how's your Tuesday morning?
16: It's going pretty good, Chuck. And, I wouldn't mind having wings with Gary Patterson. He's a delightful guy. He's a lot of fun. He tells a lot of stories. So if you can run a defense, that's great. But if you just want to hang out with him, have a beer, it seems like he'd be a pretty good guy for that, too.
0: See, that is not the Gen Pop reputation of him. And I'll scratch the itch. I'll answer with, Gary Patterson, how's that working out? Because I encountered him a couple of times. Once was at a bowl game, once other time. And I was like, I'm not a lifelong friend with him. And as long as, he doesn't suffer fools, he don't waste his time. But I didn't find him offensive. But he has that overwhelming reputation. And I was just wondering if it's different as a coordinator versus the head coach, maybe.
16: It's funny because when it was announced, we were sort of like, okay, I don't know if this is going to work. Big egos, he's a Hall of Fame head coach, and then he's going to work with Lincoln Riley. We haven't seen him really work with people like that before. And he's been out of the game for a while. But man, you see him, he doesn't seem like a 66-year-old guy or whatever he is. He's bouncing around practice, working with the DBs on their footwork or the defensive linemen on their hand placement. He'll walk by the media and make a joke. When you ask a question, he'll tell you stories about all kinds of stuff. He just seems really happy to be there. And it's funny, the other day he was talking and he said to his wife, his wife thinks of herself as the mistress because he just loves football. And he's in the office before, when it's dark, he's leaving the office when it's dark. He just loves this. And so being away for a while, it seems like this has rejuvenated him. And, I think as that coordinator role, we weren't sure how it was going to work out, but I think he's embraced it so far. And I think the people around USC are pleasantly optimistic that this is going to work out okay.
0: All right. When I hear something from the first day or two of camp that this freshman looked good, he got loose on a deep route, I'm like, stop talking. I was like, let's get to week one. When I hear that a team that was really hurt with injuries on the O-line last year and thus wound up starting a whole bunch of guys, but they're supposed to have everybody back and they lose Killian O'Connor, I was like, okay, that's different. I care about that. And he's gone for the season. Talk about him and his injury, but then also you've got to pivot. What does the line do post Killian O'Connor?
16: Yeah, I think, when Zach Hansen took over, there were some good pieces in the cupboard for him to work with, but the injuries just kept coming. They had to move guys around. There was never like the same lineup from week to week, it seemed. And Killian O'Connor, former walk-on, emerged as a guy that was steady in that center spot. And they just felt like, okay, this is someone we can work with. But, in the offseason, there was talk of, hey, for the get through the Big Ten schedule, we might need a bigger body there. And they moved Tobias Raymond, and he got to play a bunch of center in the spring. And so there was some talk that maybe he would supplant, even though, returning starters. There's 5 returning starters, but I don't think outside of like Elijah Page, anybody was set in that spot to return coming through. So you would love to have a guy like that back, at least for depth, if he wasn't even going to end up being the starter. And he was certainly steady at that center spot. But I think they feel like a Will Washer or Tobias Raymond can kind of come in and fill that spot. But it's great that the more experience you can have on the line is better. And they had so much, they did well without having guys just kind of, they had guys thrust into positions last year

0: Yeah, I mean, there's from IMG, you have Kenan Pepe and also Brett Colajay, who both got rave reviews this spring. And so I think there are some options there. And that's part of the reason why we talked about that there was five offensive line starters coming back, but they weren't guaranteed to get a spot. And we've seen Pepe work out at the right tackle position. And, you know, if Tobias Raymond is the guy moving to center, that could open up some other opportunities. You got guys moving around. So I think it gives them a chance. And I think there's more depth, I think, that they've had on the offensive line than, you know, since Lincoln Riley has got there, and just having those options. I think you have to trust, you know, the offensive line coach, Zach Cantor, to kind of figure out the right way to go. Because, you know, this isn't the defensive line. You're not rotating guys in and out. They, you know, the old cliche is that, you know, it's like five fingers on a hand. They all have to work together. So I think these weeks, these fall camp is when they're trying to figure out, okay, who's going to go where, who works best with everybody else. But I think Pepe has a real chance. And when you're paying those guys a lot of money coming out of high school, and if there's an opportunity to get them on the field, you want to. So we'll see how that, there's going to be a scrimmage this week, Chuck, so we'll be able to maybe check out some where, you know, what some of the rotations are. But I think he's a real threat to try to get into that right tackle spot for USC.
1: So one of my first memories, I have a real faint, fuzzy vision of Lynn Swann playing at USC and Keyshawn all the way up, first overall pick. So, like, I've seen great, great receivers there. Good Lord, Mekhi Lemon. But he's gone now. So this was a nice pivot. Let's go take NC State's lead receiver. Let's go take Utah's lead receiver. What is the perimeter? Because I think I know about the quarterback. What's the perimeter going to look like?
0: Yeah, so I think they love Tanook Hines, and he's maybe in a similar spot to where like a Mekhi Lemon was, where, you know, the main guys are not playing the bowl game or get hurt late in the season. You get to see a lot more of the young guy, and I think that was Hines last year and has really shined. We haven't seen him much this fall, so hopefully he's going to be able to come back. But I think he's going to be the clear number one. But I love Terrell Anderson coming out of NC State. It's just one of those things when you get out to watch practice and you see guys catching balls and just someone kind of stands out like, okay, he looks like a dude. And that, when I looked at Anderson making plays, I'm like, okay, that guy looks like he can play tackle football. And you watch his tape, you're like, okay, that makes a lot of sense. And, Zacharias Williams, when he came over from Utah, I think Kyle Whittingham said he was going to be their number one guy. Didn't really get to do much last year, was injured, but I think they're really high on him. He could certainly be in the starting lineup. And a couple of young guys that have excelled, you know, Trent Mosley came in the spring, and everyone's like, whoa, that guy is popping. And then the one guy that wasn't an early enrollee, Booby Feaster, he's come in, and just in the first week or so of camp has turned a lot of heads too. So I think they've got some options. You're not exactly sure, you know, which one. You know, you lose two big guys that went to the NFL, and Lemon and Jacoby Wayne last year. So they're going to need a few guys to step in and fill in, but they seem like they have the right pieces there. It'll just be about which ones they want to work in and who works with Jaden Maiava the best and who he kind of favors when he's back there looking for targets.
1: Okay. I've been in some stadiums where they put up all-conference banners. Our player, he was an all-conference player twice. They don't actually do that in the L.A. Coliseum. You got to win a Heisman. Tell me about the blue sky for Jaden Maiava.
0: You know, if you're going to be a third-year returning quarterback for Lincoln Riley in a very, very talented team and an offense that has the capability of, you know, doing great things, and he's the leading pass returner in the Big Ten, like, certainly he's got a chance to go to New York and be in the Heisman, you know, conversation. They have a really tough schedule. If he plays well against like an Oregon, Ohio State, Indiana, teams like that on the road against Penn State, you're going to make a name for yourself. I think being the USC quarterback, certainly they have the most Heismans of any program. They got eight of them, and they just put them on display in the new Bloom Center. He's got his chance, and I think we saw in year two, he really raised the floor. When we first saw him in 2024, it was kind of the high ceiling, low floor thing. I think last year they raised the floor a lot. If he can take a couple more steps forward and, you know, year three and Lincoln Riley's offense, I think they have he's got a real shot. You know, they're going to have to, you know, they were a lead offense last year. I think they have to do the same thing. I don't know if he has to get, you know, significantly better, but if the defense is better and they're winning some games, I think he's certainly going to get some attention. He puts up the numbers. And I think he can get that. And if the team is better, then I think, okay, that's someone that people are going to take seriously for the Heisman.
1: King Miller's not a walk-on anymore, is he? He earned it, I think. Okay. So he's on full scholarly.
0: Yeah, it's funny. Now they do the scholarships are weird. You can give partials and everything. But yeah, for our understanding, he's back. I mean, he was one of the cool

0: of stories
1: yes,
0: in college football
1: was.
0: Last year where you have like Eli Sanders and Wayman Jordan, and they both get hurt in the same game. And then you see, oh, they have this walk-on coming in to play against Michigan, like a helmet team, and he's juking guys and making plays. So that was pretty wild to see him. And now they have Wayman Jordan back, and Lincoln Riley really loves the 1-2 punch with King Miller and Wayman Jordan. He was asked about, hey, is this going to be the best running back duo you've had? And he said they have the potential to do that. And he coached, you know, Samaje Perine and Joe Mixon when he was at Oklahoma. So he really likes that duo.
1: All right, last thing, and I have to do this. This is regular now. I say, you don't cover him anymore, but we're on in Baton Rouge. We're on in places throughout Louisiana. Tell any Tiger fan listening, Husan Longstreet. He was supposed to be the starter in 27. Like, that was projected, correct?
0: Yeah, he was, and it was kind of interesting. You know, he goes from a position where he was going to be, you know, the clear backup, but you know, the path to starting was there, and it kind of goes to a similar situation in LSU. But I mean, you like the arm talent, you like what you know, his leadership. He didn't seem like, when he came in as a freshman, like, all right, this guy looks like, if there was an injury at the start, you know, it didn't seem like the coaching staff was all that worried that he was going to be a huge drop off there. So now he's got three guys, I guess two other guys he's competing with at LSU, but it'll be interesting to see. You know, and Lane Kiffin obviously is a genius with all that stuff, and he gets to learn from Lincoln Riley a little bit, gets to learn from Lane Kiffin, and if he gets his shot, you know, next year or whatever, I mean, I think there's no reason why he can't be a star in this league.
1: It's wonderful insight, folks. Go to 247. It's USCfootball.com. Thank you so much, Ryan.
0: Thanks, Chuck.
1: All right, we're going to take a quick break. Roll along next.
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6: It's always college football time in the South. 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
7: All week, all year, it's all college football. Chuck Oliver Show across the network. Been doing the show since 2014. It's 2 hours of college football talk. 9 states, 71 sticks. It's a wonderful, wonderful blessing. You don't see things like it's been going on in Ann Arbor recently, and I mean like really recently. I don't mean like a head coach in Power Conference football being arrested for stalking and home invasion. I'm not talking about that stuff. I'm talking about an AD who under his watch, national championships in football, men's basketball, played for a College World Series title, a bunch of other national titles. He's out. A basketball head coach that showed up like 15 minutes ago wins a natty. He's gone. That just doesn't happen. Not at a place like Michigan. And part of the reason is because Michigan and like 10 other places, they're all tied for first, like as the best job you can have. They're in the right conference. They've got the history, the money, all of this stuff. So they're tied for first. You don't leave that to go to Florida. You don't leave Florida to go to Texas. All these places are tied for first. Michigan's had a lot of turnover. So we'll talk the approaching season as well as some big picture. Let's welcome on right now a name you know from Rise to the Victors Pod. It's on Blue by 90. It is Trevor McHugh. Welcome, brother. How's the day?
8: Going good, Chuck. Good to hear you.
7: I appreciate you coming on because there's a lot of big picture change that has happened. We're going to talk Bryce Underwood and what's about to happen in 2 or 3 weeks. But were you surprised at Ward Manuel and the timeline and how that played out given the guy's resume?
8: No. Behind the scenes, we've heard this was probably the third or fourth time that we heard, hey, things are trending towards Ward Manuel being out, and you know the guy's been Teflon and ultimately it ends up staying. There's a piece of college athletics and higher institution where it's hard to get rid of some of these people that reach the high levels of administration even when they do poor things. So once the third party investigation into the athletic department was happening, I think we kind of knew we would get to this path. And let's be honest, for him splitting, it's not a bad deal. He's getting a ton of money and a lot of his perks, and he gets to stick around until December. But I think it was clear whether anything was directly Ward's fault or not, just the amount of things that have happened in events off the field, in contrast with the on the field success, but just the amount of things that have happened and have been distractions on one low and horrific acts on another end, right? Something had to change within Michigan. And I think it's a good thing that the change is happening and there's going to be a new president coming in as well. So it was time for a reset and a new set of eyes, regardless of the winning.
7: So Michigan men's hoops, they've got heritage, they've got history. They've got national championships in their past. Dusty May shows up, goes 27-10, and that's not enough. He then wins 37 and a national championship and lights off for the NBA. It wasn't just the bankroll. That was part of it, but that guy's way works. Tell me about Michigan going forward now.
8: Yeah, it was such a tough deal because Dusty May wins a national championship and everyone's looking forward to the next season. Like how many more good things could happen for Michigan basketball. And then there were some rumors tying into the Magic gig that never really took off. And I think people had just accepted he was going to stay, but maybe eventually go to the NBA. And then within like 2 days, the Dallas Mavericks thing happens and he's gone. And this is after Ward Manuel has told everybody.

0: Dustin is going to be here for years to come, right? So it was kind of a shock.
1: Yeah.
0: But for Dusty, the night they won the national championship, he's on the bus holding the trophy and celebrating. And at 12:01 a.m., he had to start texting and communicating with dudes that would be in the portal, right? That's the timeline of college sports right now is just horrible. And even for someone who was successful in the transfer portal and doing this roster building, I think it was really just eye-opening to Dusty May and exhausting that he couldn't even enjoy the national championship, and it was immediately to the portal thing. So the NBA was enticing for him. For Michigan, on the flip side, you know, they obviously late in the cycle had to go with an internal option and promote Boynton. He's on kind of a prove-it deal. But outside of that, everything's pretty much gone as great as you could expect. They only lost LJ Kaysen, who would be injured this year. He goes back to Florida. He's going to play at Miami, but they retain this roster. Other than that, they retain much of the coaching staff and make some great hires in other spots. We've just seen this kind of keep going. Now, of course, people are hesitant because you get Harbaugh and Chiron vibes, but it's a little bit different. Boynton has experience as a former head coach at Oklahoma State. Dusty May is still, I mean, he was just on campus the other day, actually, doing an interview and wearing some Michigan gear. So the vibe's a little bit different. People are optimistic. But look, this is a good roster. And if Boynton isn't successful in year one, there's a good chance Michigan's going for a national search next year.
1: Folks, I can't tell you how rare it is to have an expert on about a program like Michigan 2-3 weeks before the opener of football season, and we got that many like big picture things to talk about. Let's get to football now. Do I need to ask you about Bryce Underwood, or do I need to ask you about the quarterback room in 2026?
0: You need to ask me about Bryce Underwood.
1: Okay.
0: Yeah. Tommy Carr came in, 3-star freshman, obviously the grandson of former Michigan coach Lloyd Carr, and had a great spring, and expectations are high for him and his future at Michigan, but Michigan's going as far as Bryce Underwood takes him this year. So,
1: what is that blue sky? Because it is a new offense, but I think that the quality of coaching is going to be stellar. What's it going to look like? Because there is definitely a Michigan identity.
0: Yeah, and I don't think it's going to change that much. You know, the irony of hiring Kyle Whittingham and a lot of the staff that came from Utah, BYU, is he's not a Michigan man, that horrible phrase, but in the sense of having Michigan connections. But the way he coaches and the way they play football is very reminiscent of what we're used to with Michigan football. They're going to run the ball. They're going to go jumbo on the offensive line. But they also understand the talent that they have at quarterback and a couple, you know, a wide receiver with Andrew Marsh and that Utah transfer, J.J. Buchanan. So they're going to try and put Bryce Underwood in positions to be successful throwing the football. He's had, you know, a designated quarterback coach this offseason with Coy Detmer, something he didn't have previously. He's worked with Jordan Palmer, well-known quarterback coach in this offseason. He's been with his good friend Dante Moore a lot. So that kind of thing has been happening. The staff's been working on, you know, some of the fundamentals with his footwork and things like that. But scheme-wise, you know, I think they're going to try and simplify it for him, cut the field in half, give him his 1-2 reads at different levels, and then allow him to run the football. We saw Utah last year. Devin Dampier had, I think, over 800 yards rushing the ball, and they had a second quarterback that ran it as well. So Bryce is going to improve as a passer. They're going to get him on the run. But I think allowing him to run more, which we saw some success for Michigan last year when they did do that, that's going to be a huge key to this offense this year as well.
1: When they started kind of looking like Michigan down the stretch, a lot of that was Jordan Marshall. Is it disrespectful to also ask about Savion Hyder? Because, I don't know, if I was new to any job and I had running backs that looked like Michigan does, then I may lean on them.
0: Yeah, no, you have to ask about Savion Hyder because the hype around him is unreal, right? He's getting compared to former high school recruits and former college players like Adrian Peterson, LaDainian Thomas, wow, and Bijan Robinson, right? So if you thought the Bryce hype was high, you could argue Hyder's is higher. He's just a running back, so it's not talked about as much. And, you know, Bryce's money deal is a big deal too. But yeah, Hyder's going to play. And he's going to be very good. Jordan Marshall, though, when you've got a guy entering year three at running back at a Power Four program, somebody who, like you said last year, coming in once Justice Haynes was injured, nearly had 1,000 yards in the back half of the year. It looks like he's going to be all Big Ten and maybe one of the best running backs in the country. But they're going to have a 1-2 punch. It wouldn't be crazy if both were able to get around that 1,000 number, maybe double-digit TDs. They're both going to play a ton. But, yeah, Jordan Marshall has a chance to be one of the better running back seasons Michigan's had in the realm of the Hassan Haskins in 21, Blake Corum in 22. But Savion Hyder, he doesn't look like a freshman one bit. I mean, he looks like a fully grown man, and he has just impressed the coaches, his teammates, former players, anybody that's seen him this offseason. So it's going to be a 1-2 punch. Jordan Marshall's going to lead the way. But, yeah, you should expect to see some Hyder highlights this year.
1: Adrian Peterson, that's the one name over like the last 25 years that the universal response is, if a college freshman can play in the NFL, it was Adrian Peterson. So, like, that's a name I know that folks don't throw that around very easily. All right, so it's fruit basket turnover at linebacker. Rolder, Halsman, and Jayshon Barham. My gosh, they were studs. They're all gone. Even the backup left out to OU. So is it a complete reset there?
0: Pretty close. Yeah, you're right. Cole Sullivan, they're going to see him week two when they play
1: Oklahoma. That's right.
0: As well. Yeah.
1: That's right.
0: So Troy Bowles is a former, he played 2 years at Georgia, transferred in last year, got some run. When he was on the field, made some plays, looked pretty good. Asking him to step into a big role this year as well, obviously. Nathaniel Owusu-Boateng, his older brother, played at Notre Dame in the NFL, has had some injury problems, but he's a former high four, almost five-star recruit. Didn't play a ton last year. Again, asking a lot of him to step up this year. Chase Taylor, sophomore, looked good when he did play last year, but hasn't played a ton, asking a lot of him. And then Nathaniel Stanley, transferring from North Dakota State, really good in his first season last year, was injured in the spring, asking a lot of him this year. So there's names there. There's four guys with a lot of potential, and they've looked good when they've played, but you're asking all of them to step up, whether it's because of more reps or it's because they're transferring, you know, from North Dakota State to Michigan, whatever it might be. And Jay Hill's defense is not simple, and it asks a lot of linebackers. They need to be able to fill gaps in the run game. They need to be able to blitz, read and react, be in coverage. So the coaches have been pretty candid. They know that they have some work to do with that group. They like the guys they have, and they hope somebody can step up. But that's going to be a big storyline of Michigan season, is what happens with those linebackers.
1: Yeah, it was a broke unit at Brigham Young, and he came in and was able to fix it. So that's the one place you look at and go, yeah, those guys need to work in this defense. Trevor, it was always great insight, man. AD and hoops and everything. Thank you so much today.
0: Thanks, Chuck.
1: All right, Rise of the Victors podcast is where you're going to get him. Trevor McHugh. And so he's used to having older, more experienced players, and they had all three of the guys who departed were all Big Ten conference, all conference players. And that's fantastic. And you build that up again. You just have to. I mean, I have any choice. I'm going to whine about it. No, that's going to work. So, again, I appreciate Trevor coming on. Michigan, I mentioned them earlier this week. They are a top 20 team in the coaches poll. The coaches 25. They made the top 20. They did not make the Chuck Oliver show top 20. I got to know more. I got to see something from Bryce Underwood. So that's that. All right, short break, and Heath and I will wrap this up next.
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10: Taking a player down. I am into making things hard. Like, this is a challenging game, and tough teams win. And so I think you have to embrace a level of toughness and grit it takes to be successful. I don't have a desire to really break anything down, but I do want our guys to be challenged to the point that they're mentally tough and they can overcome adversity.
11: John Sumrall, head coach of Florida. And outside of an easy to misconstrue if all you saw was the 40-second video, it's been a really nice debut for him. I think the Pete Golding kind of won media days because there was just some outright criticism that could have been thrown his way and some very difficult questions. He didn't necessarily answer every question in full and in depth and addressing all parts of the question, but he was a lot more, I'll say, candid and forward-facing than, didn't seem weaselly, than maybe some folks who had never encountered Pete Golding had been. John Sumrall had the viral, from a distance, bad moment. I don't believe it was a bad moment. And I've told you that my whole focus there is I think they can tackle on the back end. I think they'll figure that out, or I hope they do, because I want to see what that offense can lead that team to. If it's a shootout every single week, then you start to get more careless with things. And so that's bad habits, et cetera. But if the defense is playing solid to better than solid defense, it's not going to be 2019 LSU. That's not what I'm expecting. But you're talking about an offense that can consistently pressure teams every single week on the perimeter. And if I can pressure you out there, all of a sudden the middle of the field is open. I'm not talking about a crossing route. I'm talking about Jaden Ball averaging like 6.5 yards a carry. So So that's what that offense can turn into. And it really can, beginning, you know, week one, week two, then week three. So that's what's all ahead for Florida. But he was speaking again there at SEC Media Days and put on a pretty good performance outside of the one viral video, if all you saw was the video. What's going on, Heath?
8: All right, so Chuck, Northwestern, according to reports today, has gotten a $35 million gift from the family of Liz and Dick Uhlein. These are folks that own a packaging company, and that's one of the richest people in America that is coughing up $35 million. What is noteworthy is that, again, it is specifically for Northwestern football over the next 3 years. It is designed to be for holistic football success. That is a verbatim quote, including recruiting support and transfer or broader program needs. So, Chuck, I mean, we talked about this a bunch of times for different reasons. But again, the race to what is going to happen right around 2030 to 2033, we don't know the exact year, but somewhere in there, what final form will college football be taking, whether that's the SEC and the Big Ten break off, do their own thing, they take a few with them, whether it's something else where there are no conferences, there's just a league that got put together by some people with giant checkbooks. No one knows for sure. But between opening a stadium, a college football stadium with a price tag that reportedly is in the neighborhood of $850 million.
11: That is nice.
8: And now having a wallet like this step up to the table and provide money like this, not for the chemistry labs, not for their name on something, just here's $35 million, go and spend it how you need to spend it. I mean, Chuck, Northwestern is I think, acting very clearly to say, we intend to be a part of the future of this, because everyone looking from the outside, if you just say, all right, not everybody in the SEC and the Big Ten is going to make the boat, one of the first schools everybody points to is Northwestern. Because if you're not valuing the academics anymore, there is no reason to bring Northwestern. It's a private school. It's a much smaller base, obviously. It's not even the dominant school in the city that it operates in. I think it's the dominant school in Evanston, but it is definitely not the dominant school.
11: Purple Aces do their thing sometimes.
8: Yeah, anywhere else in Chicago. It's impossible to escape what this is. And the thing is, Chuck, I'm not even 100% sure after all that financial investment, I'm not 100% sure they're right. But they're clearly saying, we're going to stake our claim that we are as serious about football as anybody anywhere, and we're going to get this team winning in the next few years, which is, again, why Chip Kelly is there as offensive coordinator. Like, they're saying, we're going to get this team to where it's winning enough that we can make the case we belong on the right side of the line, if there's a line to be on the right side of.
11: Yeah, they're already in the right conference, but I hadn't necessarily considered very much. We're going to have replacement games as well. And since we've already hit our max, let's start kicking out Purdue and Northwestern. I didn't know that that was really going to be on the menu. If it is, then what you're saying makes sense. The challenge is, now, maybe it's just pride. Maybe they just finally shook the tree. I think what it is there's a strategic angle to this, and it's not just suddenly I want to win. I agree with you. There's something there. What was it that the Purdue AD just said? We're here to win championships. Why did Penn State fire James Franklin? Well, we've got to be better to win championships. Like, everybody announces, Virginia Tech, we got $250 million. We're committed to winning championships. Now they're mostly going to be in, and there's going to be a few have-nots who don't get the $35 million or the $250 million. This is achieving a goal, I believe, that's always been the sinister back-end goal, to drive a permanent divisive wedge between some of the either have-nots or don't really care. Does Cal Berkeley really care that the Golden Bears play at the highest level? I don't know that they do, but I could see that they don't.
8: Well, the one thing I would say, Chuck, is historically they don't, but you look at the actions that they took to join the ACC and try and make sure, hey, we're not going to wind up like Washington State and Oregon State, that at least said, yeah, they cared about that. So maybe they don't care enough to try and go above and beyond to compete with the biggest and the best, but I do think they care about, wait a minute, you're not going to put us in the same Pac-12 with Texas State.
11: Yeah, I mean, that's and you're right about that, but SMU did the same thing, and they look a lot more interested in making the next cut. Like, the ACC is not a finish line, and Southern

0: Methodist seems to understand that. Cal is still looking around going, okay, well, we're not in the Pac-2. I just know there are some programs I look around, like, it's either how much can you care? Like Marshall. Marshall can't care enough. There's it doesn't matter how much they care. Tulsa, I don't think Tulsa can care enough. Cal Berkeley, that's a program that I think could. I just don't know if they do. It's monumental times, there's no doubt.
1: It's a tricky situation for them, too, because, again, kind of like what we're talking about here, Cal might be the biggest college program in the Bay Area, but there's just not much intensity for college sports in the Bay Area. In Chicago, there's all kinds of intensity for college. You can't. I love being in Chicago on a college football Saturday, Chuck, because every bar you go to, man, you got alums from all over, not just Big Ten. You got SEC people. You got everybody out and about in the bars in town and celebrating a big college football Saturday together. That is not, from what I understand, anything remotely close to what the experience is in Chicago or in San Francisco. In Chicago, Northwestern's trying to find their way into the market. There's no market to find your way into in San Francisco.
0: No. Appreciate Dave Bartu joining us. Ryan Abraham, our Jewish reporter for Southern Cal. He was here from USCFootball.com. Trevor McHugh, Rise of the Victors podcast, Blue by 90. That's where he's from. 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
14: 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Earlier on the show, senior writer for the MMQB, Albert Breer. Still to come, Rams cornerback Trent McDuffie, writer and actor Brendan Hunt, your phone calls, latest news, and more. And now, it's Rich Eisen.
17: Hour two of the Rich Eisen Show is on the air. Albert Breer in hour one joined us from Minnesota Vikings camp. Lots to talk about from there, as we will in just a split second. It's Overreaction Monday on a Tuesday. We're about to play that before Trent McDuffie joins us. And for the first time, we have an actual Los Angeles Ram to play our other game that we've been playing. It's not really a game. It's not a game. We're talking about practice. When it comes to Aaron Donald, and he's been doing some of that, it seems, on his own, and also with some couple of his teammates, Braden Fisk and also Josiah Stewart. We've seen it.
18: It's more of an inquiry.
17: Is he back yet? Has been something that we've been talking about for some time, but we haven't done it with an actual Rams teammate of Myles Garrett's or potentially soon to be Aaron Donald. And Trent McDuffie
18: coming on.
17: He's got some rings.
18: Imagine,
17: you know what I mean?
18: Imagine if he
17: in Kansas City
18: shows up during the interview.
17: What if he does?
18: Ooh.
17: That'd be great.
18: Oh, come on.
17: So Trent McDuffie in about 18 minutes time. And then Brendan Hunt, who plays Coach Beard from Ted Lasso, Coach he returns. Beard. So nice. I think he came in last time when it was season two promoting. It's now season four. We'll get to Overreaction Monday on a second, on a Tuesday. The story that Adam Schefter broke in hour number one of this Tuesday show is that the Vikings have named Kyler Murray their starting quarterback. Now, there was no press conference, or there has yet to be one from as of this moment, hour two of this Tuesday program. The middle of August, before the Vikings play even a preseason game. And so I hit up Adam during a commercial break. I'm like, did they tell Kyler? Like, what do you know and what are you up for reporting? And he texted me back. They told the team. It's official. Quarterback competition is over. So a few first blush thoughts now that I've had about 20 minutes to take it all in. Firstly, I'm surprised it's done before the preseason games. Now, I know the way this is going to go. It's going to be like J.J. McCarthy, so terrible that it's so obvious they're just going to go ahead and do it now based on how poorly J.J. McCarthy's handled everything, because everything seems to be thrown in this young man's lap. And I would push back on that, again, even though I'm not there. And fully, as you know, accounting for my bias when it comes to him because of our alma mater, our mutual institution of higher learning. I think they did this because of two things. One, it helps the team to just get ready. We're not splitting reps anymore. It's go time. It's preseason football now, and it's as many reps.

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4: Hey, Rich. How are you today, babe?
3: Well, what's on your mind?
4: I feel really bad for J.J. McCarthy. And the discourse is constantly around his ability. When no one ever wants to seemingly take into account that the Vikings put a 21-year-old like he was going to be the second coming of Fran Tarkenton with all the responsibility and weight of the franchise on his shoulders. And in real life, we don't do that to 21-year-olds because they're not ready for it. And I just feel like a lot is getting lost in this rush, both in college with NIL now and in the draft, to get your player of the future before you even know if that kid really has the mental fortitude that it takes to be an NFL quarterback or, frankly, a quarterback in a top-tier college program. And I just think that no one talks enough about what the system does to these young men when we bring them in. And then you look at somebody like Bo Nix, frankly, who was 24 when he got drafted and probably took his first down around his 25th birthday. And, yeah, he had a whole 3-plus years of maturity available to him in the decision-making process when he was under center that McCarthy didn't have. And I think that's a valid point that doesn't get discussed enough. Brock, and I just thought I'd bring it up.
3: Right. Brock Purdy also had that much at Iowa State, too, and he wound up being the last pick in the draft. And that's also part and parcel, Michelle, of the way things work. It helped out that Purdy wound up in San Francisco and Kyle Shanahan was there, and then circumstances broke where they had to use him in a way that they never would have. And the same thing with Nix, that he winds up in a spot where after McCarthy gets picked and after Penix gets picked, and everybody thinks it was just, you know, Sean Payton taking a stab on the last remaining first round graded quarterback in that 6 first round quarterback draft. And instead it was somebody that saw something in Nix, and it worked out for him right there as well. There's a lot that needs to work out for a lot of people. And in terms of the system, Michelle, you pointed out that normally, we don't treat 21-year-olds that way in any other endeavor. And it used to be a system where they would pay that 21-year-old the most money they've ever paid anybody in the history of their franchise. And that got changed in the collective bargaining agreement and sort of removed that pressure from the situation. The next thing they have to do, and I appreciate the call, it's a great food for thought, Michelle and Winston-Salem, we're up against the end of the hour here, is the other thing they need to switch and figure something out is developing quarterbacks. I don't know how you got to figure it out. They used to have NFL Europe. That's how folks like Kurt Warner and Jake Delhomme got developed in a way. So when it got time for them to get out there, they weren't completely fish out of water. Bottom line, though, is J.J. McCarthy had a shot to start right out of the gate, fresh out of Michigan, going against Sam Darnold, and then his his knee injury just took that flat out of the mix. Sam Darnold made the most of that opportunity and then saw that McCarthy sitting right there saying, I'll go to Seattle. Then he wins a Super Bowl there, which just only places the lid on the Minnesota boiling pot even more for him.
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13: Last week, our radio audience has returned. Brendan Hunt, the co-creator, co-writer, and actor who plays Coach Beard on Ted Lasso, is here on the show. Does Coach Beard have a name? Has that ever been revealed?
14: Yes, in the final moments of season three.
13: That's right.
14: And it's not like a secret anymore, but for those who might be discovering the first three series, I'll refrain from saying it.
13: Yes.
14: It is Easter egged early.
13: It is Easter egged early. Okay, very good. I kind of forget that. You know, sort of like Kramer, you know, and Seinfeld. We found out his first name was Cosmo. Were you involved in the originals bit that was done for NBC Sports?
14: Yeah.
13: Walk me through how this idea of Ted Lasso was born.
14: Yeah, so NBC goes to Jason. They had just gotten the rights to cover the English Premier League.
13: Right.
14: In a big way. Like, you know, we forget now, but like soccer fandom at that time was kind of a wasteland. Like, you really had to work to find your shows. But they were going to have it like on network TV on weekend mornings. And for a soccer fan, like, moi,
13: yes.
14: Like, very, very exciting. So they go to Jason. Jason asks, can I hire anyone I want? And they're like, sure. And they're like, okay, Brendan Hunt and Joe Kelly. Because all three of us were guys who were big sports fans who then moved to Amsterdam to do

0: at least one, even when that sport is dead, and right. then you have 10 slots of bench. So yeah, like by December, you're starting to get rid of college football, get in college basketball. How early do you move on baseball? Well, you don't want to have a dead month.
1: So what if it's like a rolling draft auction kind of?
0: Once a month is waivers basically. Got it.
2: So by the way, so you'd have to say based on the way that they play men's and women's college basketball, having UConn would be a keeper, right?
0: Yes, right? They were not this year, but they had been in the past.
2: I mean, don't you think? I mean, yeah. you're getting a college that would win sports. Well, also, if you're Michigan, right. you hope that they're going to win like last year. Women made the final eight.
1: Right.
2: Michigan won it all. Obviously, football wasn't anything. But is that what you're trying to do? Is you're trying to get a school that can do well amongst all the other
0: sports? Well, we don't do women's college basketball, just college. Men's college basketball and then college football. But yeah, they're separate categories. So,
2: All right.
0: Yeah, you don't have to worry too much about being good at both per se.
2: Okay. So, before I let you go.
0: Yes, sir.
2: Right now, Brendan Hunt, I'm just taking a look at you. Coach Beard is more Coach Shavedown now. Mm-hmm. So is this an indication that this is the last season of Ted Lasso? Am I reading too much into the way your beard is right
0: now? It grows back. It only takes a month. This is just an indication of it's been hot out and I love my wife. That's really it.
2: So it takes a month to get into Coach Beard?
0: Yeah, just about.
2: All right. So where are we for season 5?
0: We're hoping that that Apple and Warner Brothers will deign to provide us with further life.
2: Okay.
0: But I've heard nothing of an official capacity just yet.
2: Okay. So, but that's from the business point of it. What about from the creative point of it for you and Jason and the rest of the crew?
0: Yeah. I mean, we love to. Like, we're not coming back just to squeeze one last nugget out of the tube. Like if we're coming back ready to do as much as we'll be allowed to do.
2: Okay. Cause I obviously haven't seen we haven't seen the culmination of season 4. So it's left in a way that we could see season 5. It's left in a way
0: It's left in a way that we could see season 5 or it could be the end because we biffed it and we need to run away. You never know.
2: Well, one never knows. But the idea, again, just from the creative side of it, it's not like, okay, because sometimes you hear people like, all right, we've put it all out there, we're done. But that's not the way it is from the creative side of things.
0: No, we like these new characters and this new, half new world. And we think there's a little more to do with it than what we did this year.
2: All right.
0: But we'll see.
2: All right, so Apple's on the clock. Basically, is what we're saying right now. And you will be again. So what I still don't kind of grasp this whole 10 sport fantasy league.
0: Shout out Rush Howell who invented it. It's incredibly satisfying. I don't do any of the other fantasy sports anymore. I used to be pretty avid into fantasy football and fantasy basketball, and now this takes the place of both.
2: Really?
0: Yeah.
2: Because it's year round.
0: Because it's year round, and you don't have to do stuff every week.
2: Okay.
0: Or every day. And in the case of fantasy baseball, which was always too crazy for me. I can't get into fantasy baseball. But very satisfying. And now I know more than I should about. Boy, I remember you used to be able to swear on the show, but now you can't. And out of respect, I won't. Now I know more than I should about frickin' NASCAR, and that really burned me. Actually, I knew too much because last year I drafted Connor Zilish because I thought here comes a sensation. Oh, but little did I know rookies never do well in NASCAR, and that was a 0 point pickup, and that really tanked my season. That's why I finished 7th. But you're gonna—I believe in you, Connor Zilish. Next year,
2: here we go.
0: A lot of people googling Connor Zilish right now. I get it.
2: Including me. Do that in the commercial.
1: That's why you traded for Chase Elliott, right?
2: That's it.
0: Yeah, that's why I had to upgrade. Was the Rams too much?
1: The Rams.
2: But you got two keepers.
0: Am I overcompensating?
2: Coco Gauff has got a long runway ahead of her.
0: Yeah, yeah. Okay.
2: Great to see you, Matt.
0: You too, bud.
2: That's Brendan Hunt, everybody. At Brendan Hunting on Twitter and Instagram. And of course, Ted Lasso every single Wednesday on Apple TV. Season 4 premiered on the 5th. Catch up on seasons 1 through 3 of this remarkable, wonderful program on Apple TV. We're back here on The Rich Eisen Show to wrap things up in a sec. 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
19: Is he back yet? 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
1: Live from the Rich Eisen Show studio in Los Angeles. Earlier on the show, senior writer for the MMQB, Albert Breer, Rams cornerback Trent McDuffie. Still to come, writer and actor Brendan Hunt, your phone calls, latest news, and more. And now, it's Rich Eisen.
19: Hour number three of the Rich Eisen Show is on the air. Brendan Hunt, the man who plays Coach Beard on Ted Lasso, is in our green room. He's been here before. We're welcoming him back as season four is out there for everybody to take in on Apple TV. Coop has never seen Ted Lasso. Susie and I started from scratch with him.
20: Whoa.
19: Yeah, Zan's all caught up to speed.
20: Oh, that's fun.
19: He's binge watched it. It's been fun watching season one again while season four is back.
20: Cool.
19: It just makes you wake up the next morning. Just,
20: feel good.
19: You do. You're like, why do I feel so good? and that's why. It's awesome. He's coming out here shortly. The news broke in hour number one while we were talking with Albert Breer of Sports Illustrated that the Minnesota Vikings told the team it's Kyler Murray's gig. So we've been talking about that throughout the show. Hour number two, great chat with Trent McDuffie. We asked him, is he back yet? And he confirmed he is not back yet. So we all know who the he is, okay? We don't have to keep repeating it. It's Aaron Donald. Okay. And then we made a mistake in the middle of Overreaction Monday on a Tuesday that everybody listening to us on ESPN LA is like, what's your malfunction? Because you were talking about how Tarik Skool got a no decision last night.
20: Yeah, banged around a little bit.
19: They lost. They didn't. They won.
20: They won. They won.
19: They actually won. Edwin Diaz. Hey, the trumpets are back. Although they've been more trombones.
20: Yeah, he was a little. He'd been struggling too.
19: But at any rate, that's what's been going on. If you missed any of it, there's our podcast, all 3 hours. There's our YouTube channel, youtube.com/Rich Eisen Show. Our Disney Plus page has got all 3 hours as soon as we're done. So you have no excuse to miss any of it, is what basically I'm saying to all of you. Again, 844-204-RICH is the number to dial right here on the program. Let's go to Martin in Colorado. Has been hanging on since we started the program. What's up, Martin? How are you?
21: Hey, fellas. Rich, pleasure to speak with you, as always.
19: Thank you. What's going on, Martin?
21: Hey, I usually call in when I have to air a grievance against you guys, but this time I'm going to do it in the form of the win-loss game for the Broncos.
19: Okay.
21: Because the Bo Nix is disrespect of being left off your quarterback power rankings.
19: Okay. All right. So it's time to put the Broncos schedule up. Let me get it here. I need to get my papers a little bit more in order right now. I'm a bit of a mess. All right, I have it. The Denver Broncos win-loss game with Martin in Colorado has got a bone to pick and is communicating it through saying the words win and loss. Starting with the Monday nighter at Kansas City, what happens?
21: Win.
19: Then they're home for the Jaguars.
21: Win.
19: Now you're home for the Rams.
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19: 3-1 at the Chargers.
21: Loss.
19: 3-2 Thursday night home against the defending champs.
21: Win.
19: That's a 4-2 record visiting Arizona.
21: Win.
19: That's a 5-2 record finishing up your series with the Chiefs at home.
21: Week win.
19: Wow. 6-2 at the Panthers.
21: Win.
19: 7-2 home for Vegas.
21: It might be one of Mendoza's first games. Win.
19: Good 8-2. Now you've got the day after Thanksgiving against the Steelers.
21: Loss.
19: All right. Home for the Dolphins.
21: Win.
19: All right. That's 9-3 at the Jets.
21: That's a win.
19: 10-3 at the Raiders.
21: Sweeping the Raiders, win.
19: 11-3. You've got a Friday, a Christmas game, a home for the Bills.
21: Brutal, but loss.
19: Oh,
21: good game.
19: Okay. Oh, yeah. I hear you. Now you're at the Patriots.
21: I think we get you, Brockman. Win.
19: 12-4, home for the Chargers.
21: I'm going to say win, though. It may not matter at that point.
19: Okay. So your point is 13-4, and Bo Nix should be in my top 10 quarterbacks in the league list?
21: He should be maybe in the potential MVP conversation at some point, maybe.
19: Okay.
21: Call that shot. And I mean, three of his classmates were in there, and I think deservingly so, but I believe he's performed just as well.
19: Martin,
21: he did take out Josh Allen.

0: playoffs.
1: Did he? Did he though? Take out Josh Allen in the playoffs, Martin?
0: That was an interception.
1: Okay, come very on, good. Now. There goes Martin in Colorado, everybody. Okay. Listen, I'm a big Bo Nix fan. I think what he's done there with Denver is remarkable. There are times where they had a fourth quarter. He and Caleb were the fourth quarter magicians, right?
2: Yeah. Bo Nix played well in that playoff game.
1: He did.
3: It should have been
2: 283 touchdowns.
1: He played well.
2: And it was an interception. I agree.
1: I hear you. I hear you. Listen, and Bo Nix should have gone.
3: Super Bowl.
1: Just to be completely straight up here, Bo Nix should have gone into the Super Bowl fully healthy, or gone into the AFC Championship game fully healthy, had the referees called a clear hold in the end zone for a safety. They didn't. But for another day. Another day. 844-204-RICH, number to dial right there on the program. Do you think Bo Nix should be a top 10 quarterback? Or that's just fandom?
2: I do not. That is fandom.
3: Ooh.
1: I forgot what my top 10 list was, but
2: yeah, I was looking. I had it
1: off down somewhere. That list for Bo Nix. It would have to be somebody, obviously, 8 through 10. But, all right, I've got the Carolina Panthers in the four downs barrel today. Hit it.
4: Four downs with Rich.
3: Here we go. Why did he stop?
1: Okay, four downs right here with yours truly on the Carolina Panthers. The GM, by the way, was in Canton. Dan Morgan was there. I didn't run into him, but I heard he was there for Luke Kuechly. As everybody was continuing to pound. First down, how much better did the defense get? Because Dan Morgan hit the heck out of that in free agency. Jalen Phillips, Devin Lloyd. Let's add somebody up front. Let's add somebody in the back. Let's make sure this front seven is a lot better this time around. The Carolina Panthers last year right there in the middle of the pack and points per game given up, yards given up. I mean, they didn't light a lot of fires, but they also weren't terrible either, and they want to get in that top 10. You get in the top 10 and you start scoring more points and off you go. And in terms of scoring more points, the offensive line at the tackle position, second down right here.
4: Second down.
1: It's just, you know, they got the interior guard play. They got that going for them. But Ekwonu just can't stay healthy. Their tackles have just been a problem staying healthy. And let's get the guys up front healthy, protecting. Rico Darrell's gone. Is Jonathan Brooks going to be able to run the football?
3: Right.
1: Can he stay healthy? You know, let's not forget Chuba Hubbard got a nice deal a couple of years ago. But it's really about protecting Bryce Young, blowing open the running game and get to the second level. Because if Carolina can stiffen up the defense and get healthier on the offensive line, now you got something cooking. And boy, do they have the horses to cook at the receiver position. And that's third down here.
4: Third down.
1: Nobody's talking about the Carolina Panthers receivers very much. Nobody's talking about the Carolina Panthers offense very much, period.
3: True.
1: Or the Carolina Panthers overall.
3: Yeah.
1: I mean, it's the NFC South. They're right there in the, you know, the mid-Atlantic. Listen, can Teteroa McMillan and Jalen Coker take a step up and create a new dynamic duo and say, you know what, we got two guys here for Bryce Young, too. And that kid Coker was torching people in the latter part of the season. And then McMillan, as we all know, had an offensive rookie of the year campaign. So you got the reigning offensive rookie of the year in year two, 1,000 yards receiving in his first year. Can he pop it? 1,200, 1,300 yards? Can he start showing up and showing out Pro Bowl style? And then can Coker be the number two? They got some talent. It's talented there, man. So can they step it up and take it to another level? So that's third down right there. And then fourth down, We all know what the drill is here. Bryce Young, year four. Is it getting late early for him or never too late? It's kind of crazy, man. We're here in year four. He's got a fifth-year option picked up. Nobody's talking about a long-term deal for him right now. I'm sure his agent is asking for it, and I'm sure there's something maybe going on that we just don't know. unless nothing's going on. I don't know. But he sure has come a heck of a long way from Dave Canales just a couple weeks into his tenure there in the regular season as a head coach, sitting him down and putting Andy Dalton in. And all of us sitting here echoing what everybody else in the national media was saying, which is he's got to get the hell out of there. Like, this isn't for him. You know, they just hired, you know, a first-time head coach after his first year calling plays in Tampa. He did really well for Baker, but really we're hiring him, giving him a monster long, you know, deal. And now the first thing he's going to do is bench him and bring in Andy Dalton. Remember that? And he's come a long way from he needs to get the hell out of there. And last year, I know they didn't get above 500, but they did win the division. That's all that matters. It's about what happens in your neighborhood. And it's Bryce Young time. Like, it's never too late to show what you can do and then get your long-term deal. And if not, maybe it's getting late early for him, man. I don't know. Chris, you're always looking for a team that's going to ditch the guy that they draft.
2: It's going to happen someday.
1: You're not worth
2: the
1: market value deal.
2: It's going to happen.
1: So we're just going to go start from scratch again. You're always looking for that one. And I keep telling you, keep looking for it because it's never going to happen.
2: Searching somewhere. Somebody's going to do it.
1: But it's funny. Right now, it's Bryce Young and CJ Stroud. We're like, are you going to get a new deal entering year four?
2: Still waiting.
1: And they have not gotten it yet. But the Carolina Panthers, I mean, Jalen Phillips and Devin Lloyd had terrific seasons last year. You add them to the mix of what they already have, you pop the defense up a little bit. Your receivers pop themselves up a little bit. Bryce Young gets protected. Brooks can finally stay healthy and show Carolina what they drafted him for. And then they win the division. For a second straight year, they're above 500, and they're getting better every year. I just gave you the Panthers' four downs outlook in a very bright, sunshiny way.
5: And also, as a fan, like, Xavier Leggett is one of the...
1: We're eating on him, too.
5: Yeah, but he's just someone that you root for, right? He's just a positive kid, and you're just hoping, man, that he can turn that corner.
1: Yeah, I mean, if you can understand a word he's saying.
5: Well...
1: And that Bryce Young once told me he didn't understand it. That
5: doesn't make him any less. I think it helps his endearing.
1: No. I'm obviously having a little bit of fun. But I'll never forget. Remember, he got drafted. They traded up into the first round to go get him because he said something along the lines of, Carolina's already told me they're going to draft me at the top of the second round.
2: Yeah.
1: Like, come on, man.
2: So they had to make a trade to go
1: get him. Hey, he earned himself a fifth year of contractual control for the team. I remember that happened. 844-204-RICH is the number to dial. Let's go to Liam in Las Vegas.
5: L-I-M.
1: L-I-M.
6: What's up, man? Hey, guys. Sorry, I was eating something. So,
5: what's lunchtime?
6: When I called into the show, I didn't know that they had already named the Vikings quarterback.
1: Okay.
6: Because I was thinking... This will be a perfect time to see who is better against these good defenses, especially this weekend against my New York Giants.
1: Mm-hmm.
6: So then, like a minute after I call in, it's announced, and I'm like, well, dang.
1: Right. So, that's when you got something to eat, Liam? Might as well just like make a sandwich.
6: I was having some chips.
1: Chips. Let's make better choices, Liam. From here on out, okay? Better choices for you.
6: Okay.
1: I
6: will.
1: Okay.
6: I will.
1: Listen, but for your Giants, like, let's see Jackson Dart against this top five defense.
6: Yeah.
1: You know, Flores is not going to just...
6: The other thing I was thinking about, like, Brian Flores is a really good DC.
1: Mm-hmm.
6: I want to see what packages they run because I believe they're playing one of their divisional, Lions, around right after Christmas, so... Maybe we'll see something like with the Vikings going into the Lions game.
1: Right.
6: 3 days after Christmas.
1: Liam, thanks for the call. What's your beverage of choice to wash down your lunch? Oh, you're just
2: Sorry. God fingered him.
1: dude, what is going on?
7: I'm like the ABS, you know? Boom, it's quick.
1: It's like the ABS. Or do we tap the helmet? The question is...
7: You should have tapped the helmet. You didn't. Too quick.
2: I found your top 10 QBs real quick.
1: Okay.
7: I'm sorry.
2: Not sure who you're taking off. You had Caleb Williams 10.
1: Caleb Williams 10.

0: Justin Herbert 9. This is from July 15th.
1: Yeah.
0: Jalen Hurts 8, Dak 7, Drake May 6, and then the top 5.
1: Go for the top 5
0: again? But Burrow, Lamar, Stafford, right. Mahomes, yeah, and Allen. I mean, so I'm not sure where Bo Nix sneaks in there, honestly. But.
1: Instead of Caleb, you could make that case.
0: Yeah, I guess so.
1: Because Bo's been more consistent since being drafted. You know? The thing that Bo Nix does really well, first of all, is he can take hard coaching. That's number one. Number two, he's tough. And number three, he doesn't throw interceptions. You want to look that up? How many interceptions has he thrown?
0: He had 11 last year.
1: So that's
0: a decent amount.
1: He had 11 last year, huh? Well, okay.
0: And 12 his rookie year.
1: That's 23 in 2 years. Let's put it this way then, I guess. He's not careless with the football. You don't look at him like the same way you look at Drake May and go, well, come on, man.
0: Drake May does some head-scratching things.
1: You know?
0: Sometimes.
1: But
0: Caleb has 13 in his career, in 2 years.
1: He takes care of the football,
0: takes
1: man.
0: Care of the football, yeah.
1: 844-204-RICH, number to dial. We'll maybe sneak in a phone call at the very end of our program. But let's take a break right now. And coming back, Brendan Hunt, the man who plays Coach Beard and is a producer and writer, co-creator as well of Ted Lasso, coming up right here on the Rich Eisen Show. 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
8: Last week, our radio audience has returned. Brendan Hunt, the co-creator, co-writer, and actor who plays Coach Beard on Ted Lasso, is here on the show. Does Coach Beard have a name? Has that ever been revealed?
9: Yes, in the final moments of season 3.
8: That's right.
9: And it's not like a secret anymore, but for those who might be discovering the first 3 series, I'll refrain from saying it.
8: Yes.
9: It is Easter egged early.
8: It is Easter egged early. Okay, very good. I kind of forget that. You know, sort of like Kramer, you know, and Seinfeld, we found out his first name was Cosmo. Were you involved in the originals bit that was done for NBC Sports?
9: Yeah.
8: Walk me through how this idea of Ted Lasso was born.
9: Yeah, so NBC goes to Jason. They had just gotten the rights to cover the English Premier League.
8: Right.
9: In a big way. Like, you know, we forget now, but like soccer fandom at that time was kind of a wasteland. Like, you really had to work to find your shows. But they were going to have it like on network TV on weekend mornings. And for a soccer fan, like, moi, yes. Like, very, very exciting. So they go to Jason. Jason asks, can I hire anyone I want? And they're like, sure. And okay, Brendan Hunt and Joe Kelly. Because all three of us were guys who were big sports fans who then moved to Amsterdam to do comedy out there for different lengths of time.
8: Yes.
9: And discovered, like, oh, soccer actually doesn't suck. We've been lied to for all our lives. So we were on the same boat for that. Now, mind you, I had just shot a scene on for We're the Millers.
8: Yes.
9: And like that was the first movie I'd done. It was really, you know, an exciting time. But Jason calls me and says, good news, bad news. Bad news is you got cut from We're the Millers. I'm like, dang it. Good news, there's this soccer thing. And that becomes, you know, we make a commercial where there's a coach named Ted Lasso, who is a American college football coach who knows nothing about soccer, but is for some reason the coach of a Premier League team. In this case, Tottenham Hotspur. And we make fun of him.

0: Americans. We make fun of like Americans' ignorance towards soccer. And it was basically just a sketch. Like we got 6 minutes out of it. It's still on YouTube. And it holds up pretty well. But there wasn't anything like a show there, I'd say.
1: Mm-hmm.
0: But the next year, like it had gone well enough as a campaign, and like some of the people who like put it together like won like ad awards and stuff, like please come back and do it again. And like, okay, sure. And that time we found a slightly different angle on the character. Like he missed London because he'd been fired at the end of the first commercial, and now he's coaching a girls' team, and like we find his like sensitive side.
1: Mm-hmm.
0: And after that, Jason's like, okay, there's something more here. Let's figure out what it can be. And the next year, me and him and Joe Kelly hang out at Jason's big ass Brooklyn apartment and or house, really. Let's call it a house because that's what it is. and like we put together, like we write a pilot and yes. a couple seasons of an arc and like pretty exciting. And then it just sits there doing nothing for a very long time.
1: Is that right?
0: Yeah, collecting so then, dirt for a few years.
1: So then, how did you pitch it? Like, how did it land at Apple then?
0: Eventually, Bill Lawrence wanted to meet with Jason, TV mogul, creator of yes. Scrubs, Cougar Town, now Shrinking, and now Ted Lasso as well. He calls up Jason because he wants to work with him in general.
1: Mm-hmm.
0: They can't quite find the right thing, but Jason's like, well, hey, do you ever see the Ted Lasso commercials? And Bill's like, yeah, sure. Well, we got some stuff. And he shows him the stuff, and Bill's like, this is great. Let's do this. And once Bill Lawrence gets involved, well,
1: that's it.
0: Things start happening.
1: Yes, they do. They sure do.
0: And now, yeah, here we are. But yeah, they did the pitching at first when they did, like, no one bit except Apple. And Apple did not yet exist. But it was like, okay, thanks, Apple. And we had very humble hopes for what it might be. And now here we are with what it's been.
1: When did Brett Goldstein, who plays Roy Kent, get involved in this whole thing?
0: Brett was a last-minute addition to the writing team.
1: Mm-hmm.
0: The whole writing team, except for the three of us, like had never worked together before.
1: Mm-hmm.
0: But Bill had worked with Brett on, I think, Undateable, was the show was called. And he talked to Jason. Jason liked him. He came on just as a writer. He was going to be in the writer's room for, I think, 3 months, though we were going to write for like five. And when it came time for him to leave, we were starting to cast Roy Kent. And Roy Kent is loosely based on Roy Keane, this Irish football legend. So we were mostly looking at Irish actors, a couple Scottish guys. And not picturing anything London. And also, like, I knew Brett was a good stand-up, but I didn't know he was, like, a capital A actor.
1: Mm-hmm.
0: And on his last day, he leaves a audition video. And he's very humble about it. He shows it only to Bill Lawrence. And it's like, this sucks. Please don't tell anyone. It's fine. We don't have to speak of it ever again. And I get into the office a little later that day, and I was like, Brett turned in a video, and it's really good. And I'm like, oh, is it? Okay.
1: You're right.
0: And it's one of those where you watch it and it's like, well, goddamn. It turns out Brett is Roy Kent. Okay, here we go. And yeah, good on him. Like, ballsy move, and it worked out.
1: It sure wow. did.
2: That's awesome.
1: So what's another one. A rumor is Ted Lasso based on Jim Harbaugh in any way, shape, or form? I hear that a lot, you know.
0: Just the khakis. Even that's a sidebar. Because, like, they're not quite true. Because the khakis are really based on Ditka. When we were first doing the commercials, he's very Ditka. You remember the short shorts Ditka used to wear?
1: Yes.
0: The polo shirts? And then sidelines, you know, for black tie events, he'd put khakis on.
1: Nice.
0: And maybe that's where Harbaugh got his khakis, too. But,
1: Ditka was his first coach.
0: Yeah, yeah, yeah.
1: Right.
0: To ill effect at times, but yeah.
1: So Ditka was the initial khaki inspiration.
0: Yeah, and the mustache too.
1: But other than that, there's no Harbaugh connection.
0: No, but he did consult with Harbaugh about like, okay, what's your day-to-day mm-hmm. on the khakis? Like, what's your actual process? And Harbaugh responded with like a 3-page email. Like, okay, I've got 2 pairs. I got one to keep in my office. I got one to bring on the road. And like talked about like his toothbrush habits. Like he kind of overdid it, frankly. But it was, so now we know the full khaki protocol.
1: Brendan Hunt here on the Rich Eisen Show. So you mentioned that you did stand up in Amsterdam. Is that why Amsterdam was chosen as a locale at one point for the show?
0: Out of respect to our friends who are actual stand-ups, I must mildly correct. We were not stand-ups. We did sketch and improv.
1: Got it.
0: Out there. There's a company called Boom Chicago
1: mm-hmm.
0: that a lot of good people who you've heard of have gone through their doors. Seth Meyers was there, Jordan Peele,
1: right.
0: Amber Ruffin, Ike Barinholtz, a lot of folks. Who folks know, and I did not give two squats about soccer before I got there, but this was in 99. So no streaming, no broadband. I can't.

0: keep up with Chicago sports. And Michael Jordan has just retired anyway, seemingly forever.
1: Yes.
0: So I was like, all right, soccer, I'll give you a shot. And like just caught the bug in a ridiculous way and became a bit of a zealot. And yeah, so when we finally had the budget and the leverage to honor Amsterdam, which is a city that's very important to all of us,
1: right.
0: They were like, okay, you can do it. Apple was like, you can do it, but it has to connect to the story for some reason. And we're like, oh yeah, we can do that. And so to go back to Amsterdam in that way was pretty damn special.
1: Well, the bike riding scene, we talked about that with Phil Dunster when he was here about a month plus ago. And he talked about that as one of his favorite scenes that he's done with Roy Kent, riding, teaching him how to ride a bike and things of that nature. And it's so moving. What's your favorite episode that you have that you're most proud of?
0: The Amsterdam episode.
1: It is.
0: Sure, yeah. All of our scripts are a team effort of the writers' room and all, but, someone has to eventually go away and marshal the script and, make it theirs.
1: Mm-hmm.
0: I was put at the helm of that script. It's just very, very special. Most people who go to Boom Chicago go for a year or two. I was there for five, which is too long, actually. Not really a great career move, but you're not in Amsterdam long enough. You're not really thinking career as much as you should. To be able to convey some of that experience was really very special. And like most Amsterdam stuff you see in American media, still is like very like weed heavy,
1: mm-hmm.
0: And we managed to get through the whole episode. I think we mentioned weed, but like we don't, show weed, and we kind of skitter around mushrooms. But I still have friends in Amsterdam, the ones who own the theater, they are in touch with the like tourism board of Amsterdam.
1: Yes.
0: And anecdotally, one of them said to her that episode is the best advertisement for Amsterdam they've had in media in 20 years. Yeah. And I was like, I gave back.
1: That is so great. Well, I mean, that's what the show is. It's constantly giving back. It's good karma. That's what the show is, man, at its core. You have a favorite soliloquy that you've written, delivered on the show.
0: I've only delivered one, and it's Dutch-tinged, too. But in the episode after Amsterdam, Beard has to convey to the team the importance of total football, which is, this iconic Dutch football tactical idea, thought, what have you, that Ted accidentally reinvents in Amsterdam when he's not on mushrooms. And so since we're going to do total football, a lot of times when Beard is explaining any rules to Ted, that is a disguise of we, the writers, are explaining something football to the audience that the audience needs to know.
1: Mm-hmm.
0: And we always have to give them like the exact right amount of information, because too much and it's boring, and too little and they won't understand a plot point.
1: Understood.
0: Later. So, getting to write a monologue explaining total football, which, my love of Dutch football, total football, a passion of mine. It's a very interesting history and philosophy. And that is the one and only time generally taciturn. Yes, thank sir. You.
1: You're welcome.
0: Master's degree, this guy.
1: Mm-hmm. I feel like we just had an exchange like straight out of Ted Lasso.
0: Sometimes I get to be Ted.
1: Should we start howling? Like, get everyone together? Sorry. Go, keep going.
0: He's normally taciturn, but to give it like a monologue where he gets emotional and into it because he cares so much about this topic, that was pretty fun.
1: Okay. What about, have you written one for somebody else that you're proud of?
0: Monologue-wise, no, because Jason generally handles his big speeches.
1: The Ted Lasso moments that hit you in the feels.
0: Yeah, yeah.
1: He's doing that himself?
0: Yeah, for the most part. And one big example is the dart speech from season one, Be Curious, Not Judgmental. That episode was written by Leanne Bowen. And as Jason will do, the night before a scene, he's looking at everything, and it's like, okay, there's something missing here. And he apparently just that night was like, oh, there's this Walt Whitman thing that I like. And then he was able to like time it out perfectly to go and, coincide with the game. And obviously our editors helped a ton with that as well. But yeah, Jason's handling the heavy lifting on Ted for sure.
1: Let me tell you, man, that scene shows up a lot in my algorithm. That scene shows up a lot. The speech where the believe sign rips, that shows up quite a bit. Rebecca singing shows up quite a bit. Mm-hmm. Hannah Waddingham is just so damn talented.
0: Yeah.
1: Unbelievable. That shows up a lot. Roy Kent cursing shows up a lot.
2: Mm-hmm.

0: you know, just the different ways of the inventive ways that he comes up with his put downs that cannot be repeated here. That comes up a lot. And what also comes up all the time is just what a great feel good it is. Mm-hmm. It's just a salve. You know what I mean? It's just feels when I watch Ted Lasso the next morning, I feel waking up great.
1: Oh, well.
0: And it's the truth. It's the absolute truth. And I'm so psyched that it's back. In the few minutes I have remaining, I do want to hit this weird fantasy league that you are in, Brendan Hunt.
2: Yeah.
0: What weird fantasy league are you in? Pardon me for saying weird, but sure. I guess I should let the audience decide sure. what the adjective should be associated with your league.
2: Longtime listeners may recall that I'm in a 10-sport fantasy league called the All-Sport Fantasy League that a friend of mine invented. We're about to have the draft for season 20. It's the four pro sports, college football, college basketball, European and MLS soccer, tennis, men's and women's, NASCAR, and golf. And
0: 10 sports.
2: Yeah, but you're not doing each player in each sports. Like you have the Bears. You don't have Caleb Williams, you know, so you're getting points for like wins and like playoff progress and stuff like that.
0: Ah.
2: And
0: So you're saying it starts now. Okay. Is that what you're saying? There's a draft.
2: First
0: of all, how many people are in this?
2: There's 15 teams, some of which have co-owners or a GM.
0: Okay.
2: And we have an auction every year. It's keeper league, but the keepers reset every 5 years. And this being season 20, okay, all right, well, that changes the value of all your trades because that's just 1 year left of having a keeper. And then next season, there's a whole redraft. And like, who's going to get the Spurs? Who's going to get Scottie Scheffler? Like, it's going to be a big, big deal.
0: So you're like, somebody could trade Alcaraz for the Patriots?
2: And I'm so glad you brought this up because I made a trade this offseason that I'm really starting to have doubts about.
3: Oh, no. Lay it out.
2: I traded the Rams for...
0: Yeah.
2: Two keepers.
0: Okay.
2: But are they strong enough really for the Rams? In my two worst sports, I got Coco Gauff and Chase Elliott. Are they together worth the Rams? It remains to be seen.
0: Well, obviously,
3: you acquired
0: Coco Gauff and Chase Elliott for the Los Angeles Rams.
2: Yeah.
0: Was this pre or post Myles Garrett arriving here in Los Angeles?
2: Post.
0: Oh my Post. Word.
2: I mean, a two for one keeper, that's very, very rare.
0: So you're keeping Coco Gauff and you're keeping Chase Elliott.
2: Yes, along with Arsenal, the Yankees, and Texas football.
0: Yeah. So is it just wins? Like, what is the, like,
2: well,
0: are Grand Slam wins worth more in the tennis category?
2: Or,
0: like, how does this work?
2: In tennis, we just do slams and the finals.
0: Okay.
2: You know, those weird finals that they do of like the top eight.
0: Okay.
2: But other than that, I must reassert the scoring system is proprietary, Rich. I can't get too detailed. But yeah, regular season is a little bit, playoffs and tournaments are where the big points are at.
0: What's the prize?
2: Prize is winning. Like there's nothing monetary. Oh, you get a jacket. I won season 5. I was the first guy to win who wasn't the guy who invented it. It was 4 seasons of just getting beat up on.
0: Okay.
2: The only guy who understood the point system.
0: Uh-huh.
2: But then I won season 5 and I got a really wonderfully hideous and handsome plaid jacket that I still wear proudly.
0: Plaid jacket, like straight out of Bear Bryant era, like of his hat or something. Like, what sort of plaid jacket is it?
2: It's like a combo platter of like, you know, an early ESPN blazer and the green jacket. I'd say, yeah.
0: Okay.
2: Yeah. Very tasteful. But also horrible. But
0: would
2: also
0: you
2: great.
0: Want to play in a league like this?
3: Kind of.
4: Yes.
3: I was going to ask you, are there any slots open?
2: Well, there's a bit of a waiting list, but I can see what I can do.
3: Okay.
2: What's great about it is that you don't have to do roster stuff once a month. Like there's like a bidding list and you can like bring in 3 things and like you have the 10 sports and then a bench of 10 that kind of fluctuates during the year. Like August and September, people have a lot of college football and football, but by June and July, it's a lot of golf and tennis. The mind boggles. It's great.
3: So it's a 20. So how does the roster look? Like, you have to have multiples of each sport.
2: You always have to have at least one, even when that sport is dead. And then you have 10 slots of bench. Like by December, you're starting to get rid of college football, get in college basketball. How early do you move on baseball? Well, you don't want to have a dead month.
0: So what if
3: it's like a rolling draft auction kind of?
2: Once a month is waivers, basically.
3: Got it.
0: So by the way, so you'd have to say based on the way that they play men's and women's college basketball, having UConn would be a keeper, right?
2: Yes, they were not this year, but they have been in the past.
0: I mean, don't you think? I mean, you're getting a college that would win
3: both
0: that win.
3: Sports.
0: Well, also, if you're Michigan, you hope that they're going to win like last year, women made the final eight.
3: Right.
0: Michigan won it all. Obviously, football wasn't anything. But is that what you're trying to do? Is you're trying to get a school that can do well amongst all the other
2: sports? Well, we don't do women's college basketball, just college, men's college basketball, and then college football. But yeah, they're separate categories. So. Okay.
0: All right.
2: Yeah, it can, you don't have to worry too much about being good at both per se.
0: Okay. So, before I let you go.
2: Yes, sir.
0: Right now, Brendan Hunt, I'm just taking a look at you. Coach Beard is more Coach Shavedown now. Mm-hmm. So is this an indication that this is the last season of Ted Lasso? Am I reading too much into the way your beard is right now?
2: It grows back. It only takes a month. This is just an indication of it's been hot out and I love my wife. That's really it.
0: So it takes a month to get into Coach Beard.
2: Yeah, just about.
0: All right. So where are we for season five?
2: We're hoping that that Apple and Warner Brothers will deign to provide us with further life.
0: Okay.
2: But I've heard nothing of an official capacity just yet.
0: Okay. So, but that's from the business point of it. What about from the creative point of it for you and Jason and the rest of the crew?
2: Yeah, I mean, we love to. Like, we're not coming back. Just to squeeze one last nugget out of the tube. Like if we're coming back ready to do as much as we'll be allowed to do.
0: Okay. Cause obviously we haven't seen the culmination of season four. So it's left in a way that we could see season five.
2: It's left in a way that we could see season five, or it could be the end because we biffed it and we need to run away. You never know.
0: Well, one never knows. But the idea, again, just from the creative side of it, it's not like, okay, we're... Because sometimes you hear people like, all right, we've put it all out there. We're done. But that's not the way it is from the creative side of things.
2: No, we like these new characters and this new, half-new world. And we think there's a little more to do with it than what we did this year.
0: All right.
2: But we'll see.
0: All right, so Apple's on the clock. That's what we're saying right now. And you will be again. So what the fan, I still don't kind of grasp this whole 10 sport fantasy league.
2: Shout out Rush Howell, who invented it. It's incredibly satisfying. I don't do any of the other fantasy sports anymore. I used to be pretty avid into fantasy football and fantasy basketball. And now this What's takes up? The place of both.
0: Really?
2: Yeah.
0: Because
2: it's year round and you don't have to do stuff every week.
0: Okay.
2: Or every day. And in the case of fantasy baseball, which was always too crazy for me. I can't get into fantasy baseball. But very satisfying. And now I know more than I should about, I remember you used to be able to swear on the show, but now you can't. And out of respect, I won't. I know more than I should about frickin' NASCAR. And that really burned me, actually. I knew too much. Because last year, I drafted Connor Zilish because I thought, here comes a sensation. Oh, but little did I know, rookies never do well in NASCAR. And that was a 0 point pickup. And that really tanked my season. That's why I finished seventh. But you're going to, I believe in you, Connor Zilish. Next year.
0: Here we go.
2: A lot of people Googling Connor Zilish right now. I get it.
0: Including me. We'll do that in the commercial
3: break. That's why you traded for Chase Elliott, right?
0: That's it.
2: Yeah, that's why I had to upgrade.
0: That's why,
2: was the Rams too much? The Rams.
0: But you got two keepers.
2: Am I overcompensating?
0: Coco Gauff has got a long runway ahead of her.
2: Yeah. Okay.
0: Great to see you, man.
2: You too, bud.
0: That's Brendan Hunt, everybody. At Brendan Hunting on Twitter and Instagram. And, of course, Ted Lasso every single Wednesday on Apple TV. Season 4 premiered on the 5th. Catch up on seasons 1 through 3 of this remarkable, wonderful program on Apple TV. We're back here on The Rich Eisen Show to wrap things up in a sec. 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

0: 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I suggest.
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0: 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We all get together, we come up with ideas, and I'm an idea man. Like, for instance, when I criticized ABS before, I'm like, let's fix ABS where you can let the challenge go, like more than just 1 second. Like, you got to give a guy more than 1 second a challenge, and then if the challenge is so far off, let's give the umpire something. Somebody so far off in challenging and being wrong about it, they lose all their challenges. You see, I'm making suggestions. So when LeBron James finally joined the Sixers, remember how the commissioner was kind of like Mona Lisa Vito, like stamping his foot saying, can you make a decision? Because we got to come up with some nationally televised
3: games. Waiting over here.
0: Yeah, we're waiting over here. And as soon as LeBron showed up with the Sixers, on July 30th, I made this suggestion on the program. Oh, yeah, I made this suggestion on the program about, hey, here on the show, let's go. Let's put LeBron in Madison Square Garden.
3: Yeah.
0: To start the season on opening night. And guess what?
4: Rich Eisen is right.
0: Thank you. They did it. You're welcome, NBA. You're very, very welcome. So there you have it.
3: Well, I mean, if they would have listened to me, they would have known LeBron would have been on the Sixers weeks ago.
0: Well, they could have jumped it.
3: Yeah, they could have just.
0: But it's happening.
1: I had this as an overreaction topic. We did not get to it.
0: Why?
1: I think this is a terrible idea.
3: Of course you
5: did. I agree.
3: Chris,
1: this should have been a Christmas Day game.
0: Why?
1: Because you get the season, you get it to kind of go on a little bit, see how the teams go. By putting, and I'm going to actually defend the Knicks here. This should be a celebration of New York. The league kind of wanted New York to have a title. The city has been waiting, and the fans, more than 50 years for something like this to happen. Now you bring in LeBron, the whole night is going to be about him. He's going to make it about him. The TV partners are going to make it about him. And it's going to all be about LeBron James when it should be a celebration for New York basketball.
0: Excuse me. And I will take this here because we're almost up against it here. As much as I want a celebration of New York, I must fully admit the celebration of New York has been going on quite a long time.
1: This is the culmination. Banner, rings, all of it.
0: Honestly, the Knicks were all over the ESPYs. They were all over late night television. They were all over morning television. They still are. I saw a clip of Brunson with his mom recently. I mean, it's just nonstop. And they get the rings. It's a culmination of that. It'll be a nice night. And now it's time to defend. And it's LeBron James wearing a Sixers uniform in Madison Square Garden, and plus the Knicks are doing him a solid, Chris. And the league's doing him a solid. He doesn't have to travel very far. He's at home. Right?
1: Sixers should have been against
0: one fewer helicopter
1: Miami,
0: ride.
1: Cleveland, or the Lakers. There's actual storyline there.
0: Saying, fine. LeBron's in the building. We get to see him. You're just upset the Celtics. Well, they don't have a backseat. Jaylen Brown is in this game.
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0: 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We're in Germantown today. It is Maverick Day on your radio. We'll be back in studio tomorrow. On the road again today, visiting our good friends up here at Germantown. We'll be visiting with Russell Mitchell, head football coach for the Mavericks. Somewhere around 3:40, they have changed their schedule today just because of possible storms moving in. They're going to be practicing tonight at 7 as they're going through film study right now and getting their day underway as far as football preparations is concerned. Already hit the weight room and all that stuff. So visiting with Germantown today. It's hard to believe Germantown has only been around since 2011. I tend to forget that. 2011. They played 15 seasons of football. This will be their 16th season of MHSAA football. Started out, I believe, a 3A or 4A school. And, man, the campus looks great. Their facilities are as good as anybody around. And they have done a wonderful job. We'll have Michael Katz coming in at 3:30. We'll get an update from Ole Miss football. Bill Bender with the sporting news at 4 o'clock. We'll have other people stop by as well. Beav, they've got a track here, too, that you could, if you came with me, you could have done. You got your steps in on this nice track. Beav may be out doing his steps right now. I guarantee you he is. Either that or he's talking to Uncle Bill. All right, On3.com, I can respect this. On3.com gives you their college football preseason top 25 from their writers. And I would say this, too, and this is just me. I think On3 probably has a better collection of football knowledge than the AP does, probably, just because, I mean, the AP, there's some really, and there's voters in the state that do AP, and they're good. But, I mean, I'm just talking about all On3 does is college football. It's all they do year-round. And they have put together an amazing collection of talent that contributes to that site. Some of the best, from Brett McMurphy to Josh Pate. You look at Ari Wasserman and just several others. So here's their collective 2026 college football preseason top 25. They have Ohio State as number one team in the country. And again, what I've told you for the last several weeks, you could put any of these teams at number one. It's the same 7 or 8, and they just kind of shuffled them around, because the margin of error is so thin. Ohio State number one, Oregon number two, Texas three, Georgia four, Notre Dame five. 1, 2, 3, 4, 5. And that is the consensus top five, I think, in the country. Ever how you want to shake them up, and you could make a case for any of those five. Ohio State, Oregon, Texas, Georgia, Notre Dame. Indiana at number six. And it makes sense to move the defending champs back a little bit, not number one, but off number one. They may end up being the best team in the country. Got to show that Josh Hoover can replace Fernando Mendoza. Got to show that some of these other guys can replace. Miami at number seven. The two teams that played for the national championship right there at 6 and 7. Miami's got to show that Darian Mensah can be as good or better than Carson Beck. They lost some key pieces on the offensive and defensive front. Oklahoma at number 8. Ole Miss at number 9. And Texas A&M at number 10. Texas Tech at 11. LSU at number 12. USC 13. Alabama 14. And BYU at 15. I do think the Big 12 this year has a couple teams that will live in the top 25, Texas Tech being one, BYU being another. Utah is at 21 in this poll. Houston is at 23. And I think you could make a case for those two teams. And again, let's watch Oklahoma State and see what Oklahoma State does. Michigan at 16, Washington at 17, Penn State 18, SMU 19, Tennessee at 20. Louisville, the Cardinals at 22, right behind Houston or Utah at 21. They're sandwiched between two Big 12 teams. Utah at 21, Houston at 23, Oregon at 25, and Florida, or Iowa at 24 and Florida at 25. I don't know about Florida being in the top 25. That's just me. If I go over here, let me see if I've still got this up over here somewhere. Nope, that's a different document. I was going to pull up the Hourglass Top 25. I think Florida may be close, but I don't think that they're in that top 25. But that is the On3.com Top 25. Wild story that we'll get into. I saw this yesterday. Some of you guys may have seen it. I thought it was just, there's no way this is real. But the New York Post has put it out, so it's got to be real. High school football player practiced an hour with a snake in his helmet until the coaches in a shocking discovery. Could you imagine that? Could you imagine grabbing your helmet out of your locker, and then you go, you put it on, you practice for an hour, and you pull it off, and you notice a snake laying up inside it? I think I'd probably, that'd be it for me. That would be it. But we will get into that story. That is a true story based on the New York Post. Earlier today, ESPN sources, the Vikings have named Kyler Murray their starting quarterback. Not really shocked by this. J.J. McCarthy plagued with injury, and I don't know that he's ever going to get off the mat. They're already talking about using him as trade bait, or there's some rumors out there. But Kyler Murray, who comes over from Arizona, will be the starting quarterback week one for the Minnesota Vikings. Also, as Adam Schefter reports, J.J. McCarthy missed his entire rookie season due to injury. Started just 10 games last year, with Minnesota winning six of them. Now, the still only 23-year-old will be forced to be a backup. And I'll tell you this, Schefter is getting, you know, people play on words, and we love to find stuff on social media just to cry about and whine about. That's really what social media is good for, is to cry and whine. People are giving him the business saying, what do you mean he was forced to be the backup? That's kind of like what happened because he lost the job. And I tend to agree with that. I mean, maybe forced is a little much, but I wouldn't say that he was forced. It's just the way the whole thing shakes out for J.J. McCarthy. Also, I found this interesting. Front Office Sports put this out. The NFL Hall of Fame game last week had 7 million viewers. That's a good number. Everybody's ready for football, tuning in, you know, at certain parts of that game, and that was a good game. That's more, though, than the most viewed Major League Baseball game this season of any game and any NHL game last season, including the Stanley Cup. So if you don't believe football is king, the Hall of Fame game last week between Arizona and Carolina drew 7 million eyeballs, 7 million pairs of eyeballs. That's more than any Major League game this year. Probably going to be more than any Major League game this year outside of maybe Game 1 of the World Series, or if it goes Game 7 or Pivotal Game 5 or whatever. And it's more than any game in the NHL last year, including the Stanley Cup. So just a little bit of nugget there. Preseason college football national championship odds via Polymarket. Polymarket championship odds, they list three. Notre Dame with a 14% chance via Polymarket to win the national championship. Ohio State with a 14% chance to win the national championship. And Oregon, a 13% chance on Polymarket to win the national championship. These odds pair it. What we see at Ameristar Casino at the Sportsbook, they paired a lot of the other ones as well. Ohio State, Notre Dame at the top, Oregon right there as well. 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We're at Germantown today. Glad to be here. It is Mavericks Day on your radio. We'll have Michael Katz coming up here in 20 minutes. Also, Bill Bender at 4 o'clock. Russell Mitchell, the head football coach of the Mavericks, will be on the radio as well, and more. Back in a bit.
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We're at Germantown High School today. We'll have Michael Katz coming up at 3:30. Russ Mitchell will join us before the end of the first hour as the Mavericks have practice tonight, moving things around just because of the storms potentially coming into the area and trying to navigate the heat and everything here. Text us 601-885-3776. That is the Cowboy Maloney's text line. Call us on the Mississippi Sports Medicine caller line. All right, I found this interesting. The first ever, the AP poll will be coming out here shortly. The first ever AP poll was brought back up online. And let's go back in time, shall we? 1936. That's the first ever week one college football. First ever AP poll ever dropped. Check out this AP poll. And remember, the AP poll used to do, and the coaches used to do, a top 20. We moved to a top 25 somewhere in the 90s, maybe. I'd have to go back and look. But I can remember, I'm old enough at 50 to remember, we used to do a top 20, not a 25. We did a 20. Minnesota was your preseason number one ranked team in college football back in 1936. Duke, the Blue Devils, were number two. Army was number three. Northwestern, number four. Man, we've gotten flipped upside down, haven't we? Purdue, number five. That was your top five. Now, think about this. If you went into a coma and you woke up and it was right before college football and you said 2 weeks out, and you said, man, I want to see who the rankings, who's number one. And it was Minnesota, Duke, Army, Northwestern, Purdue. That was your top five. Much different than this year for Notre Dame, Oregon, Georgia, Texas, whoever. Number six was USC. Number seven in 1936 was Notre Dame. Number eight was Washington, the Huskies. Number nine was Pittsburgh. That's Pitt, the Panthers. Number 10 was Yale. Number 11 was Duquesne. I didn't even know they played football. I think that's how you say it, Duquesne. Number 12, St. Mary's. This feels like a basketball poll, doesn't it? Number 13, LSU. Number 14, Texas A&M. Now, LSU obviously was playing in the SEC. Texas A&M was playing in the Southwest. Or they may have been independent at that time. I'd have to go look where Texas A&M was. Nebraska was number 15. Fordham was number 60. Fordham? 1936. They were the 16th best team in college football. Holy Cross was 17. Tulane, 18. SMU, 19. And Marquette, yes, the basketball school Marquette. Marquette was number 20. And, you know, if you go back and look in the history of college football and you look in the history of things in football, Marquette was, I think, very instrumental in the forward pass, if I remember correctly. That started, obviously, in the military side of things. And then I believe Marquette was very instrumental on the forward pass as well. But that was your 1936, that was your preseason. Minnesota, Duke, Army, Northwestern, and Purdue. Maybe when the new Purdue athletics director stood up last week and said, hey, you know, if you don't want to win championships, you go to Indiana. And he was clowned about. Maybe he was back in 1936 because that's when Purdue was ranked in the top five in college football. Ole Miss continues to hammer it out in recruiting and football. This courtesy of Zach Berry. Randall Joyner strikes again. Ole Miss has landed a commitment. Ole Miss has landed a football commitment from a 2028 four-star defensive lineman, Ontavian Allen, the 6'4", 289-pound Hattiesburg, Mississippi prospect. Chose Ole Miss over Alabama, Florida, Southern Cal, Tennessee, Texas, UCLA, and Texas A&M. So Ole Miss continues to recruit not just well now, but for the future of their football program. Pete Golding and Ole Miss not slowing down in football recruiting. Also, we'll get into some of this a little later on. The 20 FBS teams not playing a power non-conference opponent in 2026. And, of course, Indiana is going to get clowned and at the top of this list. Kurt Cignetti is non-apologetic about it, about their schedule and what they play. But there's several teams out here that's not playing a power team in the FBS. I mean, Houston, the Cougars, a lot of people expecting big things. That was a 10-win team in the Big 12 last year. They're playing Oregon State. Now, they're in the revamped 2.0 version of the Pac-12. They play Southern.
and they play at Georgia Southern. And remember, Indiana's non-conference schedule, North Texas, Howard, and Western Kentucky. That's the three teams that they will play. And again, I mean, Kurt Cignetti, and he's right, he can look at you and go, hey, look, we played the same schedule last year. We ended up wearing people out throughout the season and wore out everybody in the college football playoff. Also, a little NFL news here. Saints defensive end Cameron Jordan could potentially miss the start of the season with a hamstring injury, according to Saints coach Kellen Moore. So you're starting to see, you know, around the league, and it's that time of year, guys are starting to have nicks and nags and all that stuff as we head into the preseason portion of the schedule coming up. And staying with the NFL, Adam Schefter, a notable injury in L.A. Puka Nacua, the all-star wide receiver there for the Rams, left practice with the training staff. Sean McVay says he has no update on what actually happened. And I thought this was really funny. Later on in the program, if we get time, if not, we'll do it tomorrow. Men's Humor on X, one customer from each store, there's a massive brawl who wins. So think about this, one customer from each store, one customer from Walmart, one customer for Trader

0: both at 6-1 to win the national championship in college football. The second layer is Oregon and Texas at 7.5-1. Then you got Georgia at 8-1, Indiana 9-1. You got Miami at 10-1. And again, that's your 4, 5, 6, that's your 7 teams that are, again, put them in a hat, mix them up, that's where you're going to go. Then you get a little bit of a drop there. LSU next up at 18-1. And a lot of people are kind of scratching their heads, or some are, about LSU, you know, having, if you were looking for a value pick to win the national championship, and remember what a value pick is you're taking kind of a long shot to go grab a ticket at Ameristar, and you're getting some value there. So, I mean, 18-1, if you bet $100, you're going to win $1,800 if LSU wins the national title. I think that's a great value pick. But Sam Leavitt, 40-plus new players, Lane Kiffin, that's a great value pick. Texas Tech at 22-1, they'll get some run in the value pick plays. But, again, until we see what their quarterback play looks like, we're really not going to know. And Texas A&M also at 22-1. That's a good value pick. If Marcel Reed is everything, a lot of people, we had Olin Buchanan on TexAgs.com a couple weeks ago talking about them, and if he's everything they hope he is, then Texas A&M very well could be playing for the SEC title and more. Alabama 25-1. Probably the worst odds for an Alabama football team that we have seen in 20 years, since 04. Yeah, Jared Schatz is up here with us now, the voice of the Germantown Mavericks. Since then, he's a huge Alabama guy. 04, probably, 25-1. But, again, if they can have a run game, I think they're going to be fine at quarterback. They got some dudes on defense. That could be a good value pick at Alabama at 25-1. Ole Miss, 30-1. 30-1, tied with Oklahoma at 30-1. And look, I think any of those teams, Bama, Ole Miss, Oklahoma, if you want a good value pick, Texas A&M out of the SEC, those are good value picks to go win the national title. And yes, Mississippi State fans, Ole Miss has a team that can make a run here. They do. With Trinidad Chambliss, Kewon Lacy, playmakers across the field. I mean, that, again, the question we'll see for Ole Miss, and we'll see it week one, by the way, against Louisville, where they're a 5.5-6 point favorite against Louisville on a neutral site in Nashville, is what do they look like in the confines of a game? What are the decision-making processes of that staff look like? You know, if Ole Miss has it 4th-and-2 at their own 42-yard line or 45-yard line, well, you know with Lane Kiffin, they're dialing it up. Do they do that still with this new staff? Does Pete Golding do that, or do they punt and play defense? 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Michael Katz will join us next segment. We'll talk Ole Miss football. We'll get an update from Oxford back in a bit.
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0: 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Michael Katz has everything you need from, hey, professional advice, USC advice, and, of course, he covers Ole Miss for the Northeast Mississippi Daily Journal and the SEC. Katz, welcome in, brother. What's going on?
1: I'm going to warn you. Don't ask me about the first two. The last one, the last one's fair game. I make no guarantees on the first two.
0: Very fair enough. Fair enough. All right, we've got a couple days under our belts. Always go here with the team coverage. Injuries. What's the health of the program first?
1: Well, I mean, from what we know, it's good. Admittedly, we haven't seen a ton. We've had one practice availability, and it was about 10 minutes of special teams, and I think that's what it's going to be tomorrow. So we're not really seeing a ton, but from what Pete told us, I guess it was last week, guys who they expected to recover from off-season stuff are where they want them to be, and that includes guys like Carius Kern and Keewon had shoulder surgery in the off-season. Those guys are where they need them to be. So I think from that perspective, they're in a good spot.
0: I know that you probably, if you had a dollar every time you was asked or wrote or covered about Trinidad Chambliss, you could probably retire, and rightfully so. I don't know that we've seen a quarterback in this state grab this much attention since maybe Eli Manning when he was at Ole Miss, and rightfully so. I mean, the guy's definitely worth the hype. He's worth everything, and there's no hype. I mean, the guy proved it. Talk a little bit about him and how he might be handling this pressure. I mean, because all eyes are on this guy in the right way, and he is 1,000% one of the two or three faces of college football in the country in 2026.
1: Yeah, I think the AP's All-American team comes out tomorrow or Thursday, and I imagine he's going to be on one of those teams. He's been on a lot of preseason All-American teams. He's got really good Heisman odds. I think the thing with Trinidad, though, is he's just a cool customer, man. He's not fazed by the noise or the excitement or anything like that. Like, I think in a lot of ways, he's the same guy that came here, late last spring after spring ball as the D2 transfer from Ferris State, who nobody knew anything about. And I think that guy is still the Trinidad that is, lighting up the SEC. He's just so consistent in who he is. He's so solid. He's about as good of an ambassador as you could ask for the program. Obviously his story is something that brings people in, again, the D2 stuff and, kind of coming out of, I don't want to say nowhere, but, he wasn't supposed to be the starter going into last season. He ends up finishing eighth in Heisman voting and taking this team to the playoff and staying when a lot of people probably would have left under the circumstances, with the coaching change and whatnot. There's a lot going on with college football that I think people are maybe not upset with, but don't agree with or don't like the way things are trending. But it's hard not to look at Trinidad's story and think of that as, hey, college football is okay. This is a case of things actually working out the right way.
0: Michael Katz talking Ole Miss football, Tuesday edition of the program. Make sure to get him on X and check him out at the Northeast Mississippi Daily Journal, Tuesday edition of the program. We haven't talked a whole lot about pass catchers in Oxford. I mean, obviously there's going to be dudes and guys that can do it. Take us through what that room might look like this fall or here in just a few weeks.
1: Yeah, the one that we feel like we know a good amount about is Deuce Alexander. He is switched to number one, which, is a big deal for Ole Miss receivers. They don't just give that number away. You have to have earned that one. So that was, I think, a big part, and I think that shows that, the confidence they have in him. He wasn't asked to be, the main guy last year. At different times it was different guys. Deshaun Stribling, who is ripping it up in 49ers camp by all accounts. Harrison Wallace and Caden Lee. There were just a lot of guys that did a lot of things. But Deuce Alexander quietly had a really nice year. He had 600-some yards, 44 catches. He he could get the ball, on carries, sweeps, things like that. I think he's a really versatile player. It's hard not to imagine him seeing an increased workload as the number one and the guy that, Trinidad is going to instantly have a lot of trust in. I think another guy to look out for is Jontae Cook II. He was a huge recruit out of Texas, five-star, a top 50 recruit in 23, and things didn't work out with him there. And he bounced around a little bit, and, talking to him, he sort of understands that he really needs to put this all together for his future, and this is a really big year for him. And by all accounts, he's been pretty dynamic. Again, you don't become a five-star recruit if you don't have some talent. And I was talking to John David Baker about him a couple of days ago. He's a guy that, can beat you one-on-one in man coverage, but he's also a guy that you just get the ball to him in different ways and you let him make plays because he's so explosive. So I think that's going to be one to watch. And I think the one that I'm really interested in is, what's next for Caleb Cunningham? I mean, he was, speaking of five-star recruits, he's a guy who there were big expectations. And, as a true freshman, it's hard to come in, especially since I don't think he enrolled early. I believe he was playing basketball last year. So, he came in a little bit late, and I think he caught one pass last year. But he's a guy who's got really high expectations, again, as a five-star in-state receiver. I'm really curious to see how what his increased usage looks like, because again, you don't become a five star if they don't think you're talented, and I think there's a lot of talent there. It's just a matter of what do they have from these new transfer receivers, and what do they think he can bring that maybe they don't have in the room otherwise.
0: We won't know it until we know it. And here's what several things with his staff. So, I was talking about this in the first segment about Ole Miss is, there's some questions that, like, for instance, on fourth down, if you're sitting on the 45, you're on 45-yard line, fourth and two, Lane was probably going for it. What do we anticipate this staff will do in those situations, or is it just wait and see, find out? Maybe they're more conservative. Maybe you see the same kind of, buckle your chin strap and let's go get it. Do we know that yet?
1: I mean, I think I do think there's some wait and see. Now, granted, we have seen it a little bit through, three playoff games.
0: Sure.
1: And I think we really saw it, at least a glimpse against Georgia with the confidence in Lucas Carnero to kick those long field goals. It's impossible to say what Lane Kiffin would have done in those situations, but he might have opted to go for it. That's just, that was his MO a lot of the time. When he was the head coach, so I don't know if those historic kicks happen if Lane is the coach again. It's impossible to say. Maybe he does take the points, but Pete did take the points, and so I do think that gives us a little bit of a glimpse into what he is thinking. He really trusts. I mean, he's got the best kicker in the country for my money, and then I think too, Pete's a guy that's going to trust that defense. I mean, that's his group. That's where he's made his mark, and he's still calling the defense. I think that, in a situation where, say it's a fourth and two in a situation that maybe doesn't look great and he does go for it, it's because he has confidence in that defense. So I think I could see it going both ways, but at least from what we've seen in a three-game sample size, He's going to trust his players, his specialists, and I think for the most part, we've seen him make the smart play.
0: Make sure to get him on X. Check him out, Northeast Mississippi Daily Journal. He'll have you covered, one end to the other, Ole Miss football through the season here and through the preseason. He's Michael Katz. Katz, always appreciate your time. Stay cool out there, and look, we'll catch up and do it again very soon.
1: Appreciate you.
0: Thank you, brother. Appreciate it. 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

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Blood platelets, everything you need at Mississippi Blood Services. 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Appreciate Michael Katz jumping in. Bill Bender will join us in the next segment. Hourglass top 10 quarterbacks, who I have as the top 10 quarterbacks in college football, and ranking on metrics that I like to use. When I look at my top 10 quarterbacks, I've got Julian saying number one in the country, Ohio State. Dante Moore, number two, just behind. I mean, just percentage points behind. Arch Manning, number three. Jaden Mavia, and look, at USC, I think he projects very, very high. I think Jaden Mavia is a big reason Lincoln Riley has been so vocal over everything, you know, that is going on out there in California. Trinidad Chambliss, number five. Sam Levitt, number six. Darian Mensah, Miami, number seven. C.J. Carr, Notre Dame, number eight. Georgia's Gunnar Stockton at number nine. And Josh Hoover at Indiana, number 10. And look, you can go a lot of different ways. I just feel like this year at quarterback, this is such a big year at quarterback in college football. And we have ebbs and flows of this every year. Some years are better than others. And I feel like this is one of those years where it is going to be really, really good. All right, let's see. We were talking national championship odds. Also, ESPN, per ESPN on X's every few years, college football, speaking of quarterbacks, brings back a group of quarterbacks set to dominate discussion, flood the races for the Heisman Trophy and other national honors. The intel inside Adam Rittenberg, who has put together some stuff on quarterbacks, courtesy of ESPN.

Division. And when you start looking through this, you know, and he breaks it down into conferences. He says, my goal is to get a range of perspectives, not only about established players, but up-and-coming ones in key roles. Rittenberg says, I spoke with coaches, coordinators, and several general managers across college football to gather their intel on 43 of the top returning quarterbacks. I tried to avoid those in competitions, meaning, hey, if it's a guy who might be the starter, might not be the starter, then I tried to avoid those. Arch Manning, of course, at Texas is number one on his list out of the SEC. And, you know, per one coach says, quote, he handled the situation last year better than anybody could possibly do. The expectations aren't fair. So personally, I hope he has a great year. Hopefully he has an off game against us. That was, an anonymous head coach, says coaches say his willingness and selectivity on when to run can be a separator as a 226-pound player who moves well, but also his commitment to trusting his arm strength. Quote, he can absolutely rip it, like velocity, accuracy. An SEC defensive coordinator said he's got a little bit out of whack and made some mistakes, and then people were really defending him. It's going to be really easy this year because people are going to have to double Cam Coleman. He's a real one-on-one issue, kind of. So is Ryan Wingo. So you can't double them both. So, yeah, I mean, Manning has two studs at wide receiver, Cam Coleman and Wingo. And, boy, when you start talking about his options on offense, Hollywood Smothers at running back, it's going to be a really good Texas offense. Trinidad Chambliss, who we just talked to Michael Katz about. One coach says, quote, you could see his ability, his arm strength, his arm talent coming out of Ferris State. A defensive coordinator in the SEC said, and then watching the whole season, his ability to make plays with his feet and then bring things down was exceptional. And also Gunnar Stockton, who, again, you know, Gunnar Stockton on an average year in college football, he would be one of the top two or three quarterbacks in college football. I still think, I mean, obviously he's the top 10 quarterback in college football, but just not a lot of buzz on Gunnar Stockton, a guy who completed almost 70% of his passes last year. Sam Levitt, again, I think this is the guy that could end up being the best quarterback in the league. And I'm being honest. I mean, if things go the way that they could go, he could be. And we forget how good Sam Levitt was. And I know everybody's immediately going to point to Cam Scataboo. But Sam Levitt, 2 years ago, threw for almost 3,000 yards as a freshman, true freshman, 24 touchdowns and 6 interceptions. I mean, he had a heck of a year. And then he was second on the team in rushing, 443 yards and 5 touchdowns for Sam Levitt as a freshman. Now, granted, last year, not the year that he wanted. But if you look at it, he only played in 7 games. And he still didn't turn the ball over a lot. 10 touchdowns, 3 interceptions for Sam Levitt last year, 1,628 yards through the air. And he rushed for 5 more touchdowns and 306 yards. Now you're putting him with a staff at Lane Kiffin and Charlie Weiss Jr. and a lot more talent than he's ever had. This could be a really, really big year, I think, for Sam Levitt. And look, you're going to see it early. They play Clemson week 1. What does that look like? And if Sam Levitt comes out and, boy, he is dealing, LSU is going to be a handful. Obviously, we've talked about Marcel Reed and what he could do for Texas A&M. John Mateer, you've heard a lot about John Mateer. As one coach says, quote, his Washington State tape was way better than how he played last year, a defensive coordinator in the SEC said, but he's a really good quarterback. You've got to do a good job against him. And again, for Mateer, last year was a kind of a half a sample size deal, even though they made the playoffs and he played through all that. The thumb injury before the Texas game, he was a different quarterback prior to the thumb injury, and then post-thumb injury, he was just a totally different guy. And again, people are going to want to see what happens with Lenore Sellers in the SEC. He was one of the top two or three quarterbacks preseason this time last year. August 11th, 2025, Lenore Sellers was there. Byron Brown at Auburn, he's another guy that, you know, a lot of people feel like is going to, you know, if you had two guys that are kind of the second tier, third tier guys in the SEC, when you get past Chambliss and Manning and Stockton, like Emmeteer and Marcel Reed, who's the next guys that you could see maybe by November have really just punched above their weight? One is Sam Levitt. The other one is Byron Brown at Auburn.
6'3", 235. He is built a lot like Lenore Sellers, plays a lot like Lenore Sellers, and may be better than Lenore Sellers, honestly, if we're being honest. So to see what Byron Brown does down at Auburn. And then, you know, the kind of the forgotten son in all this is Austin Simmons. Because last year at this time when we were talking Ole Miss previews, it was Austin Simmons. It was all Austin Simmons. And now he is at Missouri. He's with Eli Drinkwitz. As one coach said, he's got physical talent, but he's a processor, and he's a little robotic for me, an SEC coach said of Simmons. We'll see if they've worked that out of him. Chip Lindsey's the offensive coordinator. He's got Garrett Riley as a quarterback's coach. That's a good staff. We'll see what they do with this staff, you know, with Austin Simmons this year. And then, of course, Kamario Taylor. Kamario Taylor at Mississippi State. What does he project like amongst all of these other good quarterbacks? Can he be middle of the pack? Can he be, you know, upper echelon of the pack? Does he live at the bottom? We have no idea. As one Jeff Levy said, the thing I'm most excited about is how he took care of the ball throughout the spring. He's got this great understanding that and the only thing that matters is the ball, and understanding that we can have every drive end in a kick. We're going to be really excited about a lot of the outcomes. And, you know, talking about scoring the football. So, Kamario Taylor, that's kind of the SEC from Adam Rittenberg. I mean, the quarterbacks he's looking at, and that's 1, 2, 3, 4, 5, 6, 7, 8, 9. That's 10 of the quarterbacks. There's still 6 other quarterbacks that we haven't talked about. Now, granted, we're not going to be talking about Arkansas's quarterback unless he's really just a game changer, or what's going on at Kentucky, Vanderbilt, Florida, and some of these other schools. But you've got 10 guys that are going to control the narrative at quarterback this year in the SEC. And 2 of them are in the state. Obviously, one is a Heisman front runner in Trinidad Chambliss, and the other one is a guy that's got a lot of promise and a lot of hype and a lot of possibilities in Kamario Taylor. 601-885-3776. That is the Kevin Maloney's text line. Bill Bender will join us top of the hour. We'll continue this conversation with him. We're at Germantown today. Jared Schatz will join us here after Bill Bender. We'll have Russ Mitchell and others here from Germantown. We're brought to you by Sound Communications, online at soundcomav.com. 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They've been around since 1955. Let them help you today. Hour 2 up next.

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0: 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Bill Bender with the sporting news on your radio. And, of course, he's on a tight schedule. We appreciate him working some time in for us. Bill, how are you, sir?
1: I'm doing well. Thanks for having me on, Jake.
0: Bill, the College Football Playoff Committee has met, and they may still be meeting, discussing, you know, logistics of a 16 and 24 team. You guys did a piece, I'm sharing it now, it's on sportingnews.com. What would a 20-team college football playoff, how would that work? I know there were reports by Heather Dinich from ESPN and some others. I'm sure you guys were talking, obviously you put a piece out about it. The Big Ten has said no. I don't know that they're coming off the 24-team perch yet. Maybe they'll have to at some point. But what would a 20-team playoff look like? I'm really intrigued by this.
1: Well, Jake, like you, and I think we're of like mind, I like 12 better. I like 16 better. I like 8 better, probably. But if we're going to expand, I like 20 better than I like 24.
0: Yeah.
1: And especially as I broke it down a little bit, like the play-in games aren't this is a good stuff. Don't sell me up for being a salesman. But the playing games aren't terrible. If you're going to replace the conference championship games with something, you know, this idea that maybe you have, like, Texas played, this is using last year's rankings, Texas playing Duke or Michigan, Utah, or USC and Arizona, Vandy, and who'd I have it? Tulane. It's not bad. And you get it into a 16-team tournament from there. Even better would be if they played the round of 16 there, but I don't know if you can jam 8 games into one weekend right after the season or how you sell that on teams that maybe had a good regular season. But I think there's some merit to it. I just like it better than 24. I think 24, you're getting 4 lost teams in there and 5 lost teams, and this about the cutoff point. I think they should talk about it a little more.
0: And you know, Bill, you guys are all over this. The logistics of it is I think the biggest thing is because when do you start the season? When do you end the season? What do you do with Army Navy? Do you get rid of the conference championship games? What do you do with the NFL schedule? Why is the Big Ten so dead set on 24 teams?
1: Because I guess my answer would be I think it's because more TV shows, you know, and it oversaturates a little bit. You know, Tony Petitti, to his credit, I mean, he is selling it well, I think, if he's got coaches and ADs and conferences on board, but feels like a TV show. You know, the baseball postseason has changed how many times in our lifetime? I think you and I are close in age. I remember we can both remember a time it was only the East and West division winner.
0: Oh, yeah.
1: Went, right? And then they played a series, and then it was over. So I think that it is a different game to me, though. Like, the baseball regular season and the college football regular season are two very different things, in my opinion.
0: Bill Bender talking college football on a Tuesday. Make sure to get him on X at BillBender92. Check him out, sportingnews.com. All right, Bill. Bill Belichick. Man, it's a mess up there before they even play a ball game. If there was a hot seat list updated today, would he be number one on the list?
1: I don't see how he wouldn't be, right? Like, it's unbelievable the amount of bad press to come through there with Lombardi and now his son, and they haven't even played a game over in Dublin yet, where that's all going to be in our living room. I'll be the first to admit, Jake, I don't do it often, but man, I was wrong about that hire. I thought when he was hired there that, yeah, some of the NFL acumen and roster management and the way he knows detail would carry over, and I'm stunned that it hasn't, but I'm more stunned at the tabloid-like headlines that keep coming out of Chapel Hill, and at a certain point, enough's going to have to be enough. Like, what do you think happens? They are 7.5-point underdogs against TCU in that opener in Dublin here in a few weeks. They get blown out there. It's hard to see how that would go uphill, I guess.
0: Oh, no, I agree with you 100%. Let's shift gears and move across the country to Texas. I know you saw it because you shared it. Everybody shared it. Cam Coleman and his explosiveness catching a one-handed pass in a workout. I laughed because a lot of people asked, who threw the football? Why was it up there? But this is going – how explosive can this Texas offense be this year? I know when you start talking Texas and their back and what they can do and Arch Manning, a lot of people eye roll, and I get it. But, man, it feels like Steve Sarkisian has a unbelievable group of talent around Arch Manning.
1: Yeah, you know, you say, again, like you and I,

0: like-minded. It's crazy. I said, I laughed at the same thing when people were saying, well, who threw that pass? That it would be that far. But what a catch, right? And what a roster they have. Ferrari-like roster with all the transfer guys. Rasheem Biles on defense. Cam Coleman on offense. What a wonderful roster they do have. I think there's a ton of pressure on them in that Ohio State game, though, in week two, because it's a heavyweight fight. You know, they're 0-5 against Georgia and Ohio State the last 2 years. Those were heavyweight teams. They got to go win one of those games early in the season, I think, to get before I, like, truly believe. Now, do I think Texas is capable of winning the national championship? Yes, I do, because of how many top 50 players are on that roster.
1: And you speak of Ohio State in that week one matchup, and we'll talk about that when we get to game week. But is it as simple for Ohio State as, hey, if this offensive front that they have in front of Julian Sayin and around this team, if they're really good, then, man, it's going to be tough to beat them. But if they're not, it could cause some problems.
0: I think so. I think I was out to their camp Saturday. Jeremiah Smith, wow. I mean, that's all you can say. He's unbelievable. They've got plenty of offensive firepower around Julian Sayin, returning Heisman finalist. Probably the most undersold Heisman finalist I can remember. Offensive line's good. Defense has some playmakers. Be really good, I think. But the thing is, their schedule's so hard. It's not just Texas. They go to USC. They go to Iowa. They go to Nebraska. I mean, there's, like, no break on their schedule. I've watched a lot of Ohio State football over the years. This is the toughest schedule, Jake, that I've ever seen them play, which I think, like Texas last year, let's say they lose that game, they can test the committee in the 9-3 stuff and the strength of schedule stuff because, of course, they got to play the games. But on paper right now, I mean, just look at it. That's the toughest schedule I've ever seen.
1: Make sure to get him on X at BillBender92 as he is doing a great job always covering college football. Him and his team at the Sporting News. Go to sportingnews.com. Bill, appreciate you working us in. You need to be out before 12. I tried to get you in about 9. I appreciate you.
0: Hey, you're the man, Jake. We'll do this again next week, and we'll keep it going as we get closer to the season. I appreciate it. Thank you.
1: Looking forward to it, Bill. Thank you. 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

0: appreciate Bill Bender jumping in with the sporting news, national college football writer. Make sure to give him a follow on X at BillBender92. 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They got some commentary on what we 20-team college football playoff would look like. 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Let them help you today. We're at Germantown today. The high school football road tour continues as it's Mavericks Day on your radio. Michael Washington, he is the defensive coordinator here for the Mavericks. This is year number 6. He is sitting to my left. We appreciate his time today. Coach Washington, how are you?
1: I'm good, man. I'm glad to be here.
0: Appreciate your time. You said you grew up a military guy, played some football, or played a lot of football at West Lauderdale before some college football here in the state. I tell you, you know, that Lauderdale County area, and I've always said this, when you take the state of Mississippi and you break it up, you can do it about 5 different states, right?
1: Because
0: yes. The coast is different than Hattiesburg and the Pine Belt. The Lauderdale area is different than North Mississippi.
1: Absolutely.
0: But there's some good football over there in Lauderdale County.
1: That is true. It's hard-nosed over there, right? So, you know, they're blue-collar over there in Lauderdale County. And when growing up, it was just more of you get there and you grind every single day, right? Nothing flashy, nothing pretty. It was hard-nosed ball, so.
0: Speaking of hard-nosed ball, you guys are doing it here at Germantown. I'm always blown away. The facilities look amazing. You know, Germantown, it's hard to believe, 15 seasons is all that's played right here. And it feels like Germantown's been here for forever. One of the better projects here, and when I say projects, I'm talking about bringing new school together, putting everything together, administration. Talk a little bit about that. You've been here almost half that time now.
1: Right.
0: 6 years watching it grow and being a part of that.
1: It's been outstanding from Coach Perry, who just retired. He did a great job

0: loving on our athletics and our coaches, and Coach Mitchell's just continuing that now. He's the AD here, and our booster club, they take really good care of us. We just got a new weight room, and just the materials and the things that they give the kids. We're a 7A program, right? So we're going to look like we're a 7A program. We want to be top-notch. We want to be top-tier. And we tell the kids that all the time. Like, they're really, really blessed. They take care of us here, and just watching everything develop and grow in the 6 years that I've been here has been phenomenal.
1: Yeah, you know, Coach Mitchell, who we'll have on before we get to the end of the program, and when I say Coach Mitchell, I'm talking about he, you, the staff, come through the weight room earlier. A beautiful weight room. I believe you guys, I was told, switched to Nike this year.
0: We did.
1: You know, the Nike apparel now, the field, I mean, it is a – I mean, you can go around the state. You're not going to find a better group of facilities and what you guys are doing than right here.
0: Absolutely, absolutely. When Coach Mitchell told us we were switching to Nike, you could have told the kids' face. Coaches were excited. Everybody was excited. But we're just excited for the kids and ready to see them play and ready to get some action.
1: We're visiting with Coach Michael Washington. He is the defensive coordinator here for the Germantown Mavericks, Tuesday edition of the program. All right, let's talk a little football. You guys, you know, a good year last year, playing what I consider, you know, I've always said for the last 10 years, prior to last year, 2 years, Region 3 7A, formerly 6A, was the toughest. Now I think it's where you guys sit and reside. With
0: Absolutely.
1: Oxford, formerly Tupelo, you know, Tupelo moves to 1 7A last year. But Oxford, you guys, Madison Central, Clinton, Murrah's back in 7A. It is a meat grinder, and, you know, there's going to be, odds are, a good team misses the playoffs out of this region.
0: Absolutely. You look in the past, you know, Starkville, they kind of was at the bottom, and then they wind up making a run to the state championship. And one of the things we tell the kids all the time is, hey, we're playing hard-nosed football against great teams every single Friday night, and you look up and anything could happen. Just play hard every night, and let's see where we fall at the end of this thing. You know what I mean?
1: Yeah, and look, if you're Starkville Yellow Jacket, I didn't leave you off the list intentionally. I didn't even get through the list. I mean, with Coach Morgan now over at Starkville, they're going to be a handful as well. Take us through what you got coming back this year defensively, and kind of your, you know, kind of through the lens of your eyes, how you perceive defense as
0: gotcha.
1: A defensive coordinator.
0: So we are really young this year. We got some good athletes. We lost about, I'm going to say, nine guys. We got a safety coming back and a cornerback. That's Christian Mumford and Solomon Cameron. Great ball players. We're really excited that they're back. All of our other guys and all of our other spots were seniors. So we're in the process now of just kind of we have the right pieces and putting everybody in the right seat so we can get that bus in the right direction. But, man, it's simple for us on defense. It is hard-nosed, and you hear me saying that a lot because that's honestly what I believe when it comes from a defensive standpoint. It's hard-nosed, tackling, playing with relentless pursuit, and that's what we teach our guys. It's not anything flashy. It's not anything complicated. Can we get lined up? Can you do your job? And can you get there with valid intentions when you get to the ball? It's simple for us, and that's what we try to teach them. So that's kind of how I see that thing.
1: You know, I hear a lot of defensive coordinators are, you know, and I know theoretically, in theory, it would be great, and a lot of coaches are doing it, and you guys are probably doing some of this here, is where you can line up pre-snap, you move post-snap, you do something different in the secondary, your coverage is different, maybe you're doing a twist, you're doing something fancy up front. But a lot of coaches are saying, hey, look, we just want our guys to line up, and we don't want to make it too hard for them. We don't want them to overthink it. We want to let them play ball.
0: Oh yeah, absolutely. So that's the deal, right? You want to have a baseline. You want to set your foundation. Hey, this is who we are. This is what we do. Once the kids get really, really comfortable with that, and they're confident in it, and they can do it. Until not the way we think about it is, it's not until you can do it right. It's till you can't do it wrong, right? And when you get to that point, now we can start putting twists and games and disguising coverage and sending black backers from one side and bailing on the other side. So there's a foundation to it. So you have to start somewhere. If you start there, it's going to be hard to really figure out where you're good at, right? But when you start with your foundation and know who you are and then add the twist and the loops and all that stuff to the back end, that's when it starts to get really fun. And watching your kids just develop and understand what's going on in front of them, it's a beauty.
1: How hard is it today in 2026 to teach tackling? You know, because we know, I mean, the National Football League, you know this, they don't take guys to the ground much. I mean, they're not in full pads a whole lot. They are early in camp. You guys are in full pads, but it's not like it used to be probably when you played as well. I mean, there's probably a little more contact when you were coming through West Lauderdale than
0: Absolutely.
1: It is today.
0: Absolutely. So one of the things that we try to do is we try to tell our kids all the time, you know, keep your head up, see what you're hitting, right? Hit what you see. And number one, wrap up and just drive. It's hard because, like you said, you have all these rules in the league about knee dropping and gator rolling and all this kind of stuff. I'm going to be honest with you, from a defensive perspective, I want you to

0: DBs when it comes to, you know, what you're asking from your DBs, right? So we run a lot of stuff where we're wanting to get the safeties in the run support, but we're also telling them what they got to play pass first, right? So, and they sometimes they get it mixed up. They think they're run support first and they can play the pass second, where then they're getting beat behind their head. And it's like, well, coach, you know, you told me this and this. Well, at the end of the day, I think when it comes to playing DB, you just got to be able to, you got to be able to read and react. You know, we give our guys two steps and you got to make a decision. If it's pass, go. If it's run, go. But don't go till you know. So when you tell them all that, they kind of get it all mixed up sometime, but it just comes from repetition for those guys, right? Once they do it over and over and over again, it's natural for them.
1: And I would assume high school level as well. We see it in college on Saturdays. We see it in the NFL on Sundays. The rules are governed, and I got to be careful saying this because I'm not talking negatively about officials at all or the MHSA or anything of that nature. I think it's across the board. The game is geared to the offense, right?
0: So absolutely.
1: It makes it tough on a guy when knowing when to grab and to chuck and to move and all that stuff.
0: We get on the board all the time, and we're sitting there talking, myself, Coach Mitchell, the rest of our coaches, we're just talking on the board, and Coach Mitchell tells me all the time, you chose the wrong side of the ball to coach. the first time he told me that, I'm like, what are you talking about? He was like, well, I hold the pen last for everything. And I was like, you know what? You got a point, but you're absolutely right. It's all kind of geared to protect the offense, and it makes sense to a certain extent, but at some times, you know, the stuff that the defense does, whether it's, you know, pass interference or if it's roughing the passer, you can tell the difference between it being intentional to hurt and it's just not intentional. Like, we're just playing so fast. You know what
1: yeah.
0: I mean?
1: Oh, yeah.
0: And I think it's getting better at determining what's what. But another thing, like with targeting, targeting's very, in my opinion, it's very easy to tell. You come with your head down, you're targeting.
1: Yeah,
0: and that's simple. And whether you do it intentionally or unintentionally, if you're doing it intentionally, well, that's a problem, right? If you're doing it unintentionally, now you're putting yourself at a risk of being injured along with whoever it is that you're tackling. So you're right. I mean, it's geared to the offense, but at the end of the day, we sign up to coach defense, so we're going to do what we got to do.
1: And still got to play defense to win championships,
0: there
1: right?
0: There you go. Defense wins your championships for sure.
1: He is Michael Washington, defensive coordinator here at Germantown. Coach Washington, hey, look, man, it's been a pleasure. Thank you so much for jumping in with us today.
0: No problem. Thank you for having me. Really excited that you're here.
1: Thank you. Thank you so much. 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

0: 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We do appreciate defensive coordinator Michael Washington jumping in. Jared Schatz will join us in the next segment as he is the play-by-play voice of the Germantown Mavericks, also part of the State Championship Radio Network. Right now, team physician, Mississippi Sports Medicine, Dr. Wooddale is on your radio. Dr. Dale, how are you, sir?
1: I'm doing well. Thanks for having me.
0: Man, I appreciate you. Got that baritone voice. You do some radio, probably.
1: Yeah, I do. I do from time to time. Yes, it's a little hobby.
0: Let's talk, you know, Germantown, and of course, you know, you're the team physician, I believe, Rod told me, upper extremities specialist.
1: Yes, sir.
0: When you say upper extremities, I think arms and hands, but I'm sure there's a lot more to that.
1: Yes, sir. So most of us, well, I ended up doing two fellowships. I did one in sports, and then I did a second one in upper extremity. So I sort of, shoulder and elbow is sort of my love, but I do hand and wrist as well. So anything, pretty much anything that happens in the upper extremity, I can help take care of. And then obviously we always get trained on everything else too. So
0: absolutely. So this is, I believe you said you've been here 1 year. This is year
1: mm-hmm.
0: two.
1: Mm-hmm.
0: So take us through what that's been like. And you know, I've told Rod this and Camille and everybody at Mississippi Sports Medicine, I think most people would echo this. 25 years ago, you didn't have team physicians, right? Mm-hmm. Not in high school. But you had, and it's all you had. I'm glad you had it. You had the ambulance that was backed up down there. Maybe you had a guy on staff that knew a little bit about what they were doing. But if you had a pretty bad incident, then you were like, uh-oh, what do we do? I think it's amazing what Mississippi Sports Medicine does to be able to have you guys out, to be able to not just be involved, but really take care of these young men and women.
1: No, I agree with that. You know, and this is one of the things, though, too. It's like if you really look at the front line, I think one of the things that really empowers at least us as the physician is just we have this incredible, like, trainer core, like athletic trainer core. I mean, especially here, like Cody, I mean, he does, like, a high school class with him, and he's always got several kids running around doing things, and he's training them on little things. Because, I mean, like I said, like, you know, when I was growing up, it wouldn't – common to, you know, have a near blackout from like a heat injury or like, you know, getting hit in the head a few times and stuff like that. And that was a normal part of it. And I don't think there's anything, obviously there's nothing wrong with it, but I think knowing what we know now, because the main thing is like, you know, these kids want to play. And the thing is like, to keep them playing, you got to keep them healthy. And so, I mean, the, you know, elite, we co-aligned with elite physical therapy, and they run a lot of the athletic trainers. And I mean, and dude, we couldn't do, for the physicians, we couldn't do half the stuff without them, because they're really the front line and they make our job a whole lot easier. And plus, when you go there, you know, if they're, even if it's little things, like if they're focused on like heat cramps or anything like that, or maintaining the hydration, it's like, and that also allows us as the physician to really kind of step back and kind of look at the whole picture. And so when you do see an injury, I feel like you can treat it better because you just have all that support there. It really has been incredible. And and I feel like it's night and day from when I was growing up playing sports. And I don't know. It's really cool because I feel like ultimately, again, like, you know, just like when you were a kid and you were playing sports, I mean, you just want to play. That's a part. Oh, yeah. That's a part of your personality. That's a part of, like, how you see yourself. And to be able to help these kids out and allow them to still have that and stay healthy is pretty incredible.
0: Dr. Wooddale, he is team physician for the Germantown Mavericks, part of Mississippi Sports Medicine, Tuesday edition of the program. Yeah, and to what you said, too, and I had another doctor say this, and I never thought about this, is, you know, somebody's got to protect the kids from themselves
1: 100%.
0: And the parents, too, right?
1: Mm-hmm.
0: Because
1: absolutely,
0: it's such a big, and I hate to say it like this, even high school, it's a big business, right? So mm-hmm. there's a lot on the line for, you know, potential scholarships and this and that. And so you get down, let's just have a scenario here. We get down into the end of the season, and this team, not Germantown specifically, but the A team, has a young man who's a big part of that team, takes a bad injury. Well, mm-hmm. then the kid's going to want to play, just what you said.
1: 100%.
0: The parents are going to want him to play. And that sometimes means that you guys have to be the bad guy, but there has to be somebody that can kind of be that intermediary there.
1: 100%. And I think, and that is difficult. And I think that's great. And that's one of the reasons why I think that most orthopedic doctors really love, especially taking care of athletes, because they just want to play. Like, they want to get better. And so I always tell, you know, whenever I'm talking to somebody that has an injury like that, you know, because, you know, like when you were growing up, it was like, rub some dirt in it, you're going to be fine.
0: Oh, yeah.
1: You know what I mean? Or let's get an injection, you know, you're going to be fine. And we know that now, like, sometimes that's not always the right answer. I mean, sometimes the right answer is to, let's just chill a little bit. Let's let this rehab a little bit. You know, God forbid, you know, if we need surgery, we need surgery in order to correct that, you know, structural problem. But then, you know, I don't know. I always tell them, I'm like, look, there's pain that you push through. Like if you're working out or doing anything like that, you're always going to have that. There's pain you push through, and there's some you don't, and it can be hard to recognize as a kid, because you, as you know, as, or even an adult. I mean, hell, I have problems recognizing it too.
0: Sure.
1: And so, even in myself. And so, I think being able to kind of step back and say, like, this is what I'm diagnosing you with. We can usually back, and it's really great for us because we can back it up. We have a train, and again, the trainers are with them every day, so they can update us on how everybody's doing. But then you can also, like, you can, as they're going through the rehab, as they're going whatever, and even if it is just like a little week of rest or a little 2 weeks of rest, that's still, if it overall keeps them from having a career-ending injury, I mean, you just got to be able to recognize it. And so, and that is one of the hardest things about a physician, because I don't want to keep these kids from playing. Like, I want them to play. I really, really do. But unfortunately, sometimes it just means, like, hey, man, let's just take a breather for a little bit, and then sure, let's get healthy before we do it.
0: We're visiting with Dr. Wood Dale, and of course, he is with Mississippi Sports Medicine, also a Marine, and now works with the Army as well. we appreciate your service as well, sir.
1: Yeah.
0: Let me ask you this: upper extremities, when you start talking. Elbow, shoulder. Mm-hmm. I'm saying this, I'm joking, but I'm not. Are we still popping shoulders back in? I'll just pop it back. Really?
1: Yeah, 100%. Yeah. And so, I mean, I would say, you know, especially, you know, we don't really lead with our helmet anymore. So a lot of the times it went from the spectrum of where then you would try to lead with your shoulder. And we've actually improved the tackling technique. I mean, even now, and a lot of it's come down from the NFL into the college and is slowly starting to kind of diffuse into the high school sports as well. But, you know, and this may be a gestalt thing where I just see it, but it was like, you know, we stopped leading with our helmets and then, you know, leading with our shoulders. Now all of a sudden we're having a little bit more shoulder injuries, and it's a little bit more things like that. Because, you know, shoulder instability, which is, you know, when you talk about popping shoulders back in, I mean, it's truly a spectrum. Some people, even if they just sort of tweak it, that can still cause some damage in there that can eventually lead to a weakness, that can eventually lead to a failure, which would be like, you know, worst case scenario, like a dislocation, things like that. The good thing is that, you know, there is a good amount, because it is truly a spectrum, there's a good amount that you can treat without surgery, that you can treat with some aggressive therapy and some time, because, I mean, a lot of these are younger kids, and they're going to heal up pretty well. And then, you know, whenever the ones that don't, unfortunately, and, you know, then, you know, we have a lot of really good options in order to kind of restore that anatomy, to kind of give them a stable shoulder. But, yeah, no, it's, yeah, you definitely see it. I'd probably say – and you can talk to the trainers as well. I mean, you see a decent amount of shoulder injuries. Not always the ones that just pop out. But
0: sure.
1: But, you know, like that spectrum of it, yeah.
0: Final moments here with Dr. Wood Dale. He is with Mississippi Sports Medicine. Germantown. Man, what a – I've said this all show. Special place.
1: Oh, heck yeah.
0: Only 15 years that it's been in existence. Take us through what it's been like to be here and to be a part of everything here at Germantown.
1: You know, it's you know, because I've covered D1 schools, I've covered community colleges, I've covered whatever, and you know, in especially high school sports. I mean, it has been awesome being here. It really, really is. I mean, like the energy the coaches bring, the energy the athletes bring. It's fun. Like, you know, being able to come to the games and kind of sit on the sideline. You know, sometimes it's easy to forget that you're like the physician because you're just watching the game. Because these are fun to watch, and just, I mean, to watch the athletes. Oh man, dude, it's and I don't know. It's almost like I feel like they were faster than when I was younger and all these things.
0: I do
1: and
0: too.
1: You know what I mean?
0: Oh,
1: like,
0: yeah.
1: It's really interesting to see, and you're like, God, that guy's really talented. And so for me, especially they had a great run last year. I don't know. It's been really, really fun to sort of be a part of it, and then also, and again, you know, on the physician side of it, you know, to be able to help them perform, because I mean that's the best thing, is just to be able to help them perform and get there. Yeah. So.
0: He is Dr. Wood Dale, Mississippi Sports Medicine and Orthopedic Center, also team physician for the Germantown Mavericks. Dr. Dale, it's been a pleasure. Thank you so much.
1: No, man, it's been a pleasure. I appreciate y'all having me.
0: Appreciate you.
1: Yeah.
0: Got to take a timeout. Russ Mitchell, the head football coach of the Germantown Mavericks, will join us when we return. We got to take a timeout, brought to you by Cowboy Maloney's 13 locations around the state. Back in a moment.
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0: 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I want to say thanks to Dr. Wooddale with Mississippi Sports Medicine and Orthopedic Center, also team physician for the Germantown Mavericks. We're at Germantown today. It is Maverick Day on your radio on the high school football road tour. Their head football coach, Russell Mitchell, and athletics director here for Germantown, kind enough to sit next to us to my left. Coach Mitchell, thank you, sir. How are you?
1: Yeah, appreciate it. Doing great. Glad to have you here. Proud to have you doing your show on our campus and chance for us to highlight our school. And really excited to have a minute to talk to you.
0: No, absolutely, and thank you. I know you said y'all moved some things around. Boy, I tell you what, there's a lot of moving parts this time of year on practice times from morning or, you know, hey, you're taking it inside, afternoon. It's just kind of a big ball of wax.
1: That's right, yeah. You know, and obviously we've got some – restrictions from the state on our wet bulb globe temperature, you know, whether, you know, talking about whether or not you can wear shoulder pads or how long you can practice and, you know, water break intensity and, you know, scheduling and making adjustments based on the heat. And we're doing that in the best interest of the kids, keep them safe. Certainly don't want to have any heat illness or a kid to get, you know, have any sort of medical condition under our watch. So, but I guess when you're planning practice and trying to carry out a fall camp, the hardest part is, you know, you got 81 families that need to know what time practice is. So it's not like we can just walk out here at 3:30 and decide on a moment's notice that we're going to call it off or push it back or whatever. So we try to make those adjustments in the morning. And today it looked like it was going to be really, really hot. And now looking back on it, I guess we could have probably gone out because it's a little breezy, but again, just want to give those families enough heads up to where they can make arrangements so their kids can be here and we can take a step forward as a team, because that's our goal every day, is to get a little bit better. So we're going to push it back to 7 o'clock tonight. It'll be our second day in shoulder pads. That'll give our kids another 3 or 4 hours to recover, go home, get something to drink, get a meal in them, and come back and practice from 7 to 9 tonight. And maybe we can be a little bit better tomorrow than we were going into today.
0: I had an old gentleman one time at a conference told me, he said, hey, son, he said, life is like a roll of toilet paper. The closer to the end you get, the faster it goes. I could not believe that you told me you've been here 5 years. It seems like you just got here.
1: That's right, yeah, going into year 5. So time goes fast. You know, I guess you look up one day, you're not a young coach anymore. So
0: now you're
1: here
0: still,
1: we are.
0: You still got a lot of runway ahead of you. You've done an amazing job here. Talk a little bit about, I mean, it's hard to believe Germantown has only played 15 seasons of football in the history of the program. I mean, gone from, and I can't remember, you can correct me on this, or Jared will when we visit with him next segment, 3A or 4A, and then, of course, the boom in Madison County. The facilities look phenomenal. Your weight room looks phenomenal. You guys are now a Nike school.
1: Right.
0: Talk about the growth of this school under your leadership and what you've seen.
1: Yeah, well, you know, one of the things that was so attractive about it, and I tell everybody, I had the best assistant coaching job in the state. I was the offensive coordinator at Oak Grove when I took this job. And, you know, my wife and I are both from South Mississippi and have two young children. And we weren't just, you know, chomping at the bit to take any head coaching job that was available. But when this opportunity came about, it was the right opportunity, you know. And when I say it's the right opportunity, you've got the community support, you got a tremendous community that supports our kids in every way. The school district is top notch. We've got a booster club that supports us, and you can look around this place and it's a reflection of that. You know, we've got great facilities. It's a great place to send your kids to school. So we weighed that as parents, and then we thought we had a chance to be successful for all those reasons that we just mentioned. It's a thriving, diverse community, and we're proud to be a part of it.
0: You've got a great offensive line. You spoke about being down there with Drew Causey and being a part of a lot of great Oak Grove teams. When you see the evolution of football, even on the high school level, man, there's still a great mixture of offensive football in the state, from, you know, guys that still run the wing tee, guys that are going to get under center, guys are going to spread it out, they're going to play outside the hash marks. Are we seeing a return, and I'm referencing this more to college football, but then bringing it back to high school, Indiana, Ohio State, Michigan, a lot of chatter nationally about the Big Ten and what they've done versus the SEC, but they have really put a emphasis on and an onus on running the football. Are we seeing that kind of return back into high school football as well?
1: Yeah.
0: Or did it ever leave?
1: You know, that's what I was going to say, is that the one thing that has remained the same in my career is going back further than that, is just that the emphasis on good offensive line play if you're going to score points.
0: Right.
1: So you can't do it without an offensive line. That goes for controlling the line of scrimmage in the run game and also protecting the quarterback. So I think it starts and ends there. And there's been a lot of schematic evolution, obviously, in football from, like you referenced, the wing tee going back to the wishbone in the old days. And then, you know, it seemed like 20 years ago everybody got rid of the tight end and it was one back and four wide for a while. And now there's a return to some heavier personnel groupings. But if you can block, you're going to have a chance to move the football. And I think the other thing that hasn't changed is, you know, you got to get the ball to your best players. And I think as coaches we've done a better job of that over the last, you know, quarter century of getting the ball to them in space, maybe. So it's fun, you know. I've always enjoyed going in on the weekend and Saturday and Sunday trying to figure out ways to get our best players the ball in space versus our opponent. And I think the thing in high school football that makes it so fun is there's a wide disparity of talent on the field. And I know, you know, in the media, and not newspapers so much anymore, but Twitter or wherever, you always hear about the best players, and a lot of times it's about the 11th best player too. So
0: sure,
1: if you can match your best up on their worst in high school, a lot of times you can get a pretty severe mismatch, you know, and those are the things we try to do. And we're still having a lot of fun doing it. So, you know, that's where we are. And you mentioned the growth we've had in this program and the growth we've had in this school. We've gone from 500 students to nearly 1,500 in 15 years. So we did start as a 4A back in 2011. And you could see, you know, as the school grew and became a larger 4A school, there were district championships, and then you move up to 5A and there's a little drop off. And as it became a larger 5A school, you're competing for championships, and then there's a little drop off and you become a 6A school. And now we're growing and growing and growing. And I'm proud of the fact that we've placed ourselves, you know, in the conversation with some big wins against some blue blood programs in the state, you know, and there's been a lot of hard work that's gone into that. I think our whole staff prides ourselves on the way that our team works in the weight room, on the practice field, in the classroom. So there's been a lot of people that have contributed to that success. Certainly the team we had last year, we had the top producing offense in the state, had a really good quarterback, had some really good skill players around him, had 13 kids signed college scholarships last year. So we're really proud of the progress we've made as a program and looking forward to this season.
0: He is athletics director and head football coach here at Germantown. He is Russ Mitchell. Coach Mitchell, thank you so much for taking some time. And as athletic director, we've got about 1 minute here. I would be remiss without saying, hey, look, basketball, baseball, softball, you guys are doing the deal here across the athletic spectrum.
1: Absolutely, yeah. We provide a lot of opportunities to all our students. If you can find something you're interested in. We've got bass fishing, we've got bowling, we've got archery, we've got it all going on for boys and girls. So we're proud of the opportunities that the kids have. We've got a principal that supports us. We've got an entire administration here in Madison County and Germantown that supports kids and wants to get kids involved. And we believe that that's part of the bigger picture of them achieving in the classroom and in the community. So proud of the graduates that we put out of this place, and athletics plays a role in that as well as the arts and academics. So got a world-class band too. They've won the state championship 3 out of the last 4 years. So there's a lot of good things going on at Germantown.
0: Well, Coach, thank you so much for having us over today. Thank you so much for time today. Hey, best of luck this year. We'll talk this season.
1: Thank you. Appreciate it, Jake.
0: Russell Mitchell, he is the head football coach and athletics director here at Germantown. As we get to the end of hour number two, Jared Schatz, the play-by-play voice of the Mavericks, will join us at the top of the hour as we get to the end of hour number two. We're brought to you by Cowboy Maloney's, 13 locations around the state. 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Find them on Facebook as well. Hour two is over. Hour three up next.

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0: 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And of course, NFL preseason coming up, college football, the NFL, Major League Baseball, and more. Get it all at Capital Grill in Jackson. We are in Germantown, or at Germantown High School today, sitting on about the 45-50-yard line. Beautiful facilities here. We appreciate Germantown having us over today. Michael Katz joined us hour one talking Ole Miss football and Ole Miss camp. Bill Bender joined us start of hour two talking national college football with the sporting news. We appreciate Russ Mitchell jumping in, the head football coach and athletics director. Also, Dr. Wood Dale. Right now, Jared Schatz, he is the play-by-play voice for the Germantown Mavericks, also state championship radio network extraordinaire, and his podcast as well. Jared, welcome in, brother. Appreciate your patience. How are you?
1: Hey, buddy. How are you? Good,
0: man,
1: to see you.
0: We are good. We are good as it is football season. Man, I tell you what, you've been a part of, and we'll talk a lot of football here over the next two segments with you. You've been a big part of what Germantown has done here. The facilities, I keep talking about the facilities because, man, look, from like our vantage point, the beautiful football facility, the new weight room, a Nike school now. I was told that today, which I think a lot of people here loved that. The baseball facilities, everything here on this campus, just right off 55. It is a wonderful spot. I don't know that you're going to find a better set of facilities and leadership than what you have right here in Germantown in the state.
1: Yeah, and you know, it really has transpired that way. You know, they've had the commitment to excellence, but it's the growing pain.

0: I know Coach Russell Mitchell talked about it. They really had a vision for this school, but when you grow as fast as they do, or as they did, I should say, it's one of those where you've got to really revamp and rethink some of the ways you're going to be competitive in these sports. And I think they've done a really good job of that. People are saying, look at all the rooftops going on in Gluckstadt are going up. When is this program going to compete for that championship? And I think you're starting to see that. Coach Mitchell talked about it. When they went from 4A to 5A, they were competitive, but they were competitive only for a year or two before they had to jump. Another problem that this school had, I think, from the very beginning is, you had a lot of rooftops out here. You didn't have a lot of businesses.
1: Right.
0: They were having to go to Madison to collect the money from the businesses and from the fundraising. And it's funny, you go to Jaguar territory and you say, hey, guys, we'd love to have you as a partner, as a sponsor. And they're looking at you like, well, man, we're Madison Central. It's like, well, we still do business here because we don't have anything.
1: Right.
0: That's changed.
1: Yeah.
0: Now you actually have a city now. It's incorporated. So many growing pains, but you're right. The commitment's already been there. It's been there from the beginning, but they had to go through those growing pains, and now you're starting to see the dividends flash before our eyes, looking down at the stadium over at the locker room, the weight room. And that's big when you have people moving in to work at the Nissans and work at some of these big corporations and manufacturers. That's what they're looking at.
1: Jared Schatz, play-by-play voice, Germantown Mavericks on your radio, Tuesday edition of the program. Yeah, and you referenced the growing pains, and you know, just the time here. And I'm looking, first team was 1991. I know Coach Tim Schrammick was obviously a big part of that, starting that out. We love Coach Schramm. And, you know, you look at, you know, state playoff championships in football, 99 and 2021. But the growth was so expansive here. It felt like you're always playing catch up.
0: Yeah, and I think it's finally starting to slow down. The game is slowing down like it is for a freshman quarterback that's going in. It's kind of for this program. Tim Schrammick did a great job when you didn't have a lot of businesses. It was all residential houses of figuring out how do you fundraise. That's got to be number one. He was able to do that, had some pretty good teams, and then he hands the baton off to Greg Perry, who did a great job as athletic director. And they brought Russell Mitchell in, and I think he was definitely the guy to take it to the next level. He's made the playoffs every year except for his first year. Depending on who you ask, Jake, last year, maybe a referee call or a play or two, they could have been division champs. So they finished second, and because of that, they ran into Tupelo in the second round and only lost by a touchdown to them. So this is a team that, you know, I know they lost a lot. They lost a lot, and that's why I think they're flying under the radar this year. But looking at this squad this year, they do return a lot of key pieces. If you're going to lose, I think it's 82% of their offensive production. No, 92% of their offensive production. The places you do want to return some guys is the offensive line. So that's a place where I think they can really lean and help on these young skill guys, quarterbacks, wide receivers, and running backs. But this is a team flying under the radar this year. I think Russell Mitchell likes that.
1: I'm a big Russ Mitchell fan. You know, coming from Oak Grove, and I can remember when he came out of Oak Grove, because we're always looking for the next – big stuff. It doesn't matter. College football, right? Who's the next Kurt Cignetti? Who's the next this guy? The next Nick Saban or the next young coach? NFL, who's the next? So we do it here in high school football, right? Because people say, well, you look around the state, and if you need a coach, you go, well, where are we going to go? Who are we going to go get? Comes from the Neville Bar tree, you know, down there in Oak Grove. Comes from, you know, Drew Causey. We know how good Oak Grove is. I mean, they've won state championships. They've played for state. I thought when Germantown hired him, I thought, uh-oh, that's a really, really good hire coming to the Central Mississippi area.
0: Well, look at the pedigree. You just said it. And you look at their success, I would say the last 20, 25 years, Oak Grove, I would say, is probably top 15, if not top 10.
1: Oh, yeah.
0: For what they've done down there in Hattiesburg. So, and I like his pedigree going back to Picayune when he played there.
1: Yep.
0: Quarterback there. And then he was obviously a JUCO quarterback, and we know how they run the football in Picayune, and then they threw it all over the place when he was a college quarterback, you know, down there, you know, in South Mississippi. So it's one of those things where Coach Russell Mitchell has the pedigree of he knows how to run the football and he knows how to throw it, and then he went and he joins the group in Oak Grove and Causey and Neville Barr and coming behind those guys. And I mean, it was a recipe for, you know, I'm actually shocked nobody got him before Germantown did.
1: Yeah.
0: Because, I mean, the writing was on the wall of his pedigree, his background, of what he could do offensively. And you look at it, he said it, 42 points a ball game last year. That topped all of 7A. And I know they want to get better on the defensive side, giving up 25 points a ball game last year. But this is a team that offensively, I don't think that's ever going to be a problem.

0: problem. I think it's going to be reload. This year, it's just going to be, you know, how fast can they get these young guys up to par, get them some experience, some snaps, some reps, let the game slow down, as we talked about, and lean on this big offensive line.
1: The region that you play in, very, very tough. And we'll go through the schedule here in a minute. But when you talk about Starkville, they're under new leadership with Rob Morgan. You look at Madison Central right down the road, Clinton, Murrah's back in the division region as of this past year, Oxford. You know, somebody's going to miss the playoff. That's probably a good team.
0: Absolutely, every year. I would say the last 2 years, I think it goes back and forth between District 3 and District 2. I'd say the last couple of years, District 2 has definitely been tougher, especially 2 years ago with Tupelo. They left last year, but there are no gimmies. I mean, obviously, Murrah is trying to step up to the plate, but other than that, you're going to play Oxford. Madison Central, hey, Germantown got them for the first time ever last year. I mean, that's a huge stepping stone for this program to finally beat Madison Central, get the monkey off their back. And then you've got Starkville, blue blood of blue bloods, and that is a program that's going through a transition. It's going to be interesting to see kind of what happens with their offensive philosophy with Brett Morgan now coming from West Point to Starkville.
1: Yeah, thank you, Brett. I said Rob. I always miss
0: There's a lot of Morgans.
1: There is.
0: And they're all good guys, and they're all good
1: are.
0: Football players and good football coaches.
1: Yeah.
0: So no shame in that. But, yeah, Brett Morgan going to Starkville is going to be interesting. Talking with you, talking with Coach Mitchell and this Germantown staff, they said that's kind of the wild card game this year that you need to win. First-year coach, a lot of coaches I've talked to just outside thought Starkville may have lost their physicality the last couple of years. They want to get that back. They're going to get it back under Brett, but is it going to be year one?
1: Yeah. So. Visiting with Jared Schatz. He is the play-by-play voice of the Germantown Mavericks. We've got to take a timeout. We come back. 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

0: 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Jared Schatz with us, the play-by-play voice for the Germantown Mavericks, also State Championship Radio Networks, and his podcast, which we'll be previewing here in the next week or so. You can get caught up on all high school football there as well. Let's talk the schedule for Germantown. Northwest Rankin, if this is right, will be here. And then, of course, that's a home opener. You guys will take a trip to Oak Grove on a two-game series last year, this year with Oak Grove. Warren Central here at Neshoba Central, and then host Pearl. That's the non-region schedule. That's a really tough schedule when you start talking about, you know, Northwest Rankin is in, and we'll be visiting with the Cougars here in the next week or so. They're in kind of a flux, you know, kind of a rebuild. So that'll be a really good testing ground, I think, for both teams. At Oak Grove, we'll get into favorites here in a bit. I think they're going to be one of the favorites in the South. Warren Central, that's the defending 6A state champs. Neshoba Central, very good. And then Pearl, a team that is also looking to make a rebound this year.
1: Yeah, I mean, Northwest Rankin right out of the gate here at Germantown. Devin Cooper and his squad, fourth year in a row, these two will match up right out of the gate. Northwest Rankin has won two of those, Germantown won. So it's really been the home team, and they got Deshaun Dillon back, that outstanding wide receiver, and we're no stranger to him. He has eaten our lunch like he's eaten just about everybody's lunch in 7A, so got to deal with him the opening week. That's always fun, and probably the most complete ball game I saw a year ago was on this field, and Germantown destroyed Oak Grove. I mean, it was just everything went right. One of those ball games where the ball bounced the right way. Every pass ended up right out of the outstretched hands of a defender, right into our guys' hands in the end zone. Anything that could have gone wrong for Oak Grove did, and then everything went right for Germantown.
0: What was the score of that game?
1: That ball game a year ago, it was actually a running clock at halftime on Oak Grove, which is just hard to fathom. And also, where did Coach Mitchell come from?
0: Yeah.
1: I don't think his buddies enjoyed that too much. That ball game last year, though, against Oak Grove was 37-12.
0: Yeah, I remember seeing that come across, and I thought, wow. I mean, that was just because you knew it would be a tough ball game, but I didn't expect it to be

0: such a, you know, a disparity in the score.
1: Yeah, no, absolutely. I mean, calling that game was a lot of fun for the home guys, but looking at our buddies down the hall, you know, Carr and crew, they were not happy.
0: Yeah.
1: It was a running clock. They got out of here early, but they made it back to Hattiesburg in time. But
0: that's it.
1: I say all that to say Oak Grove will have that ball game circled. They didn't like that ball game. You're talking about a team that's been one of the most successful the last 20 years in Germantown on the rise. So, Northwest Rankin, Oak Grove, then Warren Central. And I really think, Jake, that team may be top five in the state of Mississippi this year. And we'll talk about this all on the podcast coming up. We'll have a season preview for MHSA coming up the next week. You'll be a part of that. We'll have an MAI show tonight. So all the previews are coming out. But that Warren Central team, I think, will be top five, maybe top three. That team last year was the team that was supposed to be rebuilding. They were not supposed to win a state championship in 6A. And they did it with ease and really beat a very good Hattiesburg team in the state championship. And you've got Little Morgan at quarterback who signed with Mississippi State. He'll be a safety. But last year it was a offense with a young quarterback supposed to really, I guess, grab the bull by the horns until the defense would matured. It's usually opposite over there at Warren Central. Defense leads the way, offense follows. This year that young defense is a year older, and they've got a lot of guys back. That is a scary football team. Germantown has had issues with them. They've never beaten Warren Central, and they're going to have to match their physicality. That ball game, to me, is going to really – I know Oak Grove, I get it. That ball game is going to tell me how good this team is, and that's going to be on September 11th.
0: Yeah, I didn't realize Germantown had never beaten Warren Central, or has not beaten Warren Central. And you referenced Warren Central. Man, Nash Morgan, what a player he is. The pedigree coming from that family, he's tall, long, and, man, he can run away from you.
1: He can, and I think that's – I think he's – I know he's got better speed than Brett and Rob, but his dad had some closing speed at safety, but I think he could probably whip any of them in their prime. But that kid's amazing. And, you know, I hear he plays point guard for their basketball team, and I'm not surprised. Some of the moves he makes on those zone reads, the defender, I mean, he's got such good ball skills with hiding the football and taking off around the end, and they don't catch him, man. I mean, we saw him a couple times against Hattiesburg just break away. That is a scary football team. That may be one of their best teams since going back to big Rob Morgan back in the mid-90s, maybe 94. Yeah. They had Brian Darden. Mm-hmm. I mean, they've got some dudes over there.
0: They do. You guys jump into region play after Pearl. You'll go to Starkville, take on Oxford right here at Madison Central, Clinton, and at Murrah. And again, when you kind of look at the landscape of this region, I mean, Starkville, tons of success. You guys have had success, Madison Central, Clinton, you know, Oxford, who, you know, if you talk to some pundits in the state, they feel like they may be the best team in the state. Man, this is a loaded region.
1: It is, and it's interesting because Oxford lost both their quarterbacks.
0: Yeah.
1: You lose Kiffin, he obviously moved for obvious reasons, and then Drew Dean's now over at Tupelo. So
0: yep.
1: I think if they figure out the quarterback position, that's going to be a very scary football team. And I think Coach Cutcliffe, I've said this for years, is one of the best riverboat gamblers, X's and O's coach, especially on the offensive side. I mean, obviously he comes from good pedigree as well, but you know, that's a ball game. You know, a lot of teams are going to have Germantown circled, including Oak Grove and Madison Central. For the first time ever, Madison Central wins, but Germantown will have that Oxford game circled after what happened last year. So there's going to be a lot of revenge games coming up this year. But Starkville, I think, is, you know, going back, I know we talked about it, I think that's the X factor game in the district. If you can win that ball game, you're going to have to win one of those you're not supposed to, and then beat a team that may be a toss up. That Starkville team, you might can get them, you know, October 9th. I mean, you got to get them pretty early in the year because they're going to figure out their identity by the end of it.
0: People ask this every year, you know, in every classification, but when you stay in 7A, because we're in Germantown today, is the North better, is the South better? It just feels like the North is way heavier than the South right now. Obviously, the trophy resides in Gulfport,
1: mm-hmm.
0: but when you look at just the region here, Germantown, Madison Central, Clinton, Oxford, at Starkville, you throw in Tupelo, you throw in some other teams out of DeSoto County that are not bad at all. You go down to the South, yes, you've got Gulfport, and you got Ocean Springs, you got Brandon and Oak Grove, but it feels like the North is, I mean, if we were on a seesaw, the North goes way.
1: I'd say the last couple of years for sure, but I think with Tony Vance going to Meridian, I think that is just, what a great hire.
0: Oh, yeah. No, I think it was
1: I think you put a program like Meridian can rise very quickly. You get a good coach like him in there, and I think Meridian's going to skyrocket. You know, and I know District 3 is – that's where, I guess, if there was some meat in the South, that's where it would be. So, unfortunately for Brandon and Oak Grove, that'd be another team to have to wrestle with. And Peddle's going to have a great year.
0: They are.
1: So, yeah, how fast.

0: asking Tony Vance, get Meridian up to what we're used to in Meridian. And look, Ocean Springs is going to have a really good team in District 4. Gulfport lost a lot, but the rumblings I'm hearing, they're replacing a lot, and some kids are transferring in.
1: Yeah. Yeah, no doubt about it. Visiting with Jared Schatz here. We got a couple minutes here. And, of course, if you've got time, want to stick around one more segment, we can do that. It's up to you. But I would love to have you. You know, when you talk about the

0: on paper that could do the same thing.
1: Ocean Springs, I thought their year was last year.
0: I did too.
1: I think a lot of people did. Maybe they took a year off or were delaying a year. I think that's the Gulfport of 2026, if you will. They got a lot of guys back. Bramlett and crew, very good football coach. That's the team I'm watching. I know West Harrison and some of those other guys started out well last year, just didn't finish well. So I need to see exactly what they return. But, man, if Gulfport can replace – you know, they're going to have Nettles back, but if they can replace, obviously, Crosby and crew and run the football, you got to like them to be there at the end. But I'm looking at Oak Grove. I'm looking at Ocean Springs, and I'm kind of like, is West Harrison going to make a move? I think the team that is, D'Iberville.
0: Really?
1: D'Iberville had a very good defense a year ago. I think that's a football team that could maybe get the 2 seed, maybe a 3. But ultimately, I think it's up to Gulfport and Ocean Springs to see who gets the 1 and 2.
0: Yeah, Gulfport just we'll carry this into the next segment. I want to talk a little bit about Gulfport. I want to tell people where they can get your podcast for tonight. I know the MAIS preview, we may talk a little bit about that as we're visiting with Jared Schatz. 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

0: 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Get out and get something to eat every day in the four great restaurants on the property Thursday through Sunday. You got the Heritage Buffet. Also, get up to Bourbon's on the roof, get you a steak, and the Red Lotus on the bottom floor at the Sportsbook at Ameristar. Jared Schatz with us. We appreciate him hanging around, as I know he is very busy talking high school football. We're at Germantown today. It is Mavericks Day on your radio. Germantown bringing back a lot of offensive linemen, bringing in a new quarterback. What do we know about the new quarterback here?
1: Well, he's gotten some playing time, and I'll say this. They're very young. This is probably the most talented team they've had, even these youngsters. They won the Little Six in eighth grade and ninth grade, so they've played winning football at the lower levels.
0: I know some people laugh at that. Don't laugh at that. We have seen teams win the Little Six and look up, be it Brandon, Pearl, Germantown, Clinton, whoever, and people say, man, that Little Six team is really, really good. Those guys go on to make a difference. A huge difference. We talk about feeder programs. That makes a big difference.
1: It does. When you can have, obviously run your system all the way through middle school, and those kids can learn your system early on, and that's what a lot of the programs do. They're going to learn, variations, but mostly the same base playbook in middle school, and they're going to bring that through the high school level. But Langston Branson, the quarterback, his brother, they actually played a little bit together last year in mop-up duty, but Lawson Branson was his brother. He was a great running back here. They would obviously put him out in the slot. He was a great receiver as well. He's graduated, but Langston's going to get the reins, Langston Branson, and then he obviously is replacing a very good quarterback in King White. He signed with East Central. He flirted with Hines for a little bit, but ended up at East Central. He was a great quarterback here. Bryce Johnson's going to be the wide receiver that they're really going to rely on. Keyshawn Coleman, the star wideout they had a year ago, he's gone to Tulane now. They had Stevenson the year before, who went to South Alabama. So they've had some D1 guys the last couple of years. So big shoes to fill for Bryce Johnson. He was hurt. He's kind of wide receiver number 3 or 4 last year. These running backs, wide receivers, and obviously Langston are going to have to really gel behind that offensive line before they can take some chances, feel more comfortable. But that offensive line, it's kind of, Coach even explained it to me. He said, we had 1 year where all our skill guys came up. And then last year we started to see our offensive line flow through. They're coming in waves and classes together. He said, so the upperclassmen will be our offensive line this year, and then we'll have a bunch of young guys behind them. So this is the most talented bunch based on kind of what they've done at the lower levels. We'll have to see how that translate, all this young bunch coming together here in 7A football.
0: We've seen it. I can remember when Madison Central beat Brandon for the state championship in 2021. That offensive line was one of the best offensive lines I've seen in a number of years come through this state. And I remember when those kids came through Little Six, everybody said, Madison Central's got a special offensive line coming through. And it was true. When you look at, we were talking Gulfport, Blake Pinnock and what they've done down there, new facilities, they're opening up a new football field this year. They've got new weight rooms. I think they have 2 strength coaches on that football team alone. They are building something totally different that is built to last in Gulfport.
1: I think they've been a sleeping giant, and I think Pinnock is actually waking them up. Hail Mary, they may ride this thing into 2026 right after that state championship. And people can say, well, Tupelo outplayed them the whole game. It's like, man, it doesn't matter. It doesn't matter. They put themselves in that position to beat a great Tupelo team who was the defending champ. So I think they're building something special. I like their old football stadium. I'm not going to lie.
0: Yeah.
1: I thought Milner was great going down there. They actually had a bathroom in the press box. It was
0: wonderful. They did.
1: We were talking about that.
0: That matters.
1: Yeah, it matters to guys like us who are up here for hours. But, they've got some big things going. I don't think that program's going away. I want to see, I think Nick Saban said it best. He said, the first championship's the easiest one to win. He goes, when you climb the mountain, you become the mountain. So how do they handle that? And I want to see that from Warren Central. This is their first state championship. Gulfport's coming off their first state championship. So how do you, deal with the adversity? How do you maintain that consistency? It's going to be fun to see from Gulfport and Warren Central, 7A and 6A programs winning their first state title and trying to come back and defend that.
0: Yeah, and so many storylines for high school football that's going to be fun this year, that always layered with it. But, West Point under new leadership, but not really new leadership. Mm-hmm. They're not going anywhere. Louisville should be really, really good this year. And I know we say that every year, but they have just look at some of the recruiting guys or the guys that – rate star players, talent coming out of Louisville this year, they're going to be very tough.
1: Louisville's going to be good, and our buddy Breck Riley, the voice of Kosciuszko, they're not going anywhere.
0: No, they're going to be really good.
1: That's going to be a great ball game again between those two, and there's no love lost between those communities. But, yeah, Louisville, you know, it's been a couple of years, so, you know, it's like birthright. It's, you know, you death taxes, and you better win a state championship. That's what Louisville does. So, what would this be? Ooh, the third year in a row they didn't win it, I think.
0: Yeah, I think that's right.
1: Got them a couple of years ago. So yeah, I mean, Louisville's due, man. They're not used to that. So Kosciuszko and Louisville, that's really, I feel like it's going to be for the North again. You know, looking at some, look at Raleigh. That's a football team, defending state champs. They return a lot of guys. So you know, Noxubee County. There are some interesting storylines this year. Obviously, there are every year because you're going to lose at least a quarter or third of your team every year. But I really do feel like 7A is wide open this year. I haven't felt that. You know, Tupelo's the favorite, but I would say it's more wide open than it's been. They've lost some guys. 6A, man, my favorites right now, it's got to be Hattiesburg and Warren Central, a rematch of last year.
0: Yeah, yeah. Hattiesburg has, you know, picked up some guys that have moved in. Warren Central, as you mentioned, very, very good football team. They return a lot. You know, when you look at high school football in the Metro, and, you know, let's throw everybody in a melting pot here. You know, what's going on here at Germantown, you know, Madison Central, you look at Northwest Rankin, they're going to be competitive. Pearl is looking for a better year this year. Brandon trying to regroup under Coach Clinton. Then you look at, you know, the MAIS, I think the four schools, you know, the big schools, JA, Prep, MRA, Hartfield, that's about as wide open as that league has been.
1: I think so, too. I mean, JA still stacked. MRA's not going away. They got them the first time last year. Obviously, took a tough one in the championship. But, you know, Madison Central lost a lot on defense, returned a lot more guys on offense. That's a team that's not used to going out in the opening round of the playoffs. They'll have a chip on their shoulder. We know how good of a coach Toby Collins is. Look at Northwest Rankin. They return over, I think, 60-something percent of their offensive production, include Deshaun Dillon, who we talked about. I want to see, you know, who my biggest X factor. I got two teams in the Metro talking about 7A. Hammer Morgan over at Clinton. I want to. There is so much talent over there, and his defense, his pass defense last year was outstanding. They had some incredible numbers. Barely missed the playoffs again. And then the other team is Coach Schooler over at Pearl. He is a great ball coach. We saw him at Neshoba do big things. I always feel like when Pearl and Clinton are really better, I think it's better for high school football, especially in the Metro.
0: Jared Schatz on your radio as we move through a Tuesday. As, of course, we're going to let you know where he's got a big podcast dropping tonight on the MAIS. We'll tell you where to grab that as well. Yeah, I agree with you. And I will tell you, we were at Clinton, and I know we're at Germantown today. We were at Clinton a couple weeks ago. They look bigger, longer, getting off the bus. I think they're going to be a really good football team this year.
1: I do, and they haven't made the playoffs in a couple of years. Very good emphasis on defense from Hammer Morgan and that crew. Offensively, I think they'll need to find an identity. I know they struggled throwing the football last year. They ran it okay, so I think they're going to look to build off of that this year. So Clinton's one of those teams that, you know, they're used to making the playoffs. So for a two-year absence for them, that's a long time.
0: You got time to stick with us one more segment? Yeah, we'll go all the way to the top of the hour. Let me get real quick some notes here that we might have missed on opening segment or two, just to get you caught up on things going on around college football and in the National Football League. It's hard to believe that we've got, and we'll talk about some of this, you've got three former FBS head coaches that are back with their respective school. Ed Orgeron was the head coach at LSU. He was relieved of his duties. He's back at LSU. Zach Arnett, obviously at Mississippi State, he's back. Brent Pry was the head coach at Virginia Tech, and he is back. So we got three coaches that were head coaches that kind of sucked up their ego and said, hey, I'll come back as a position coach.
1: It's wild, and I don't know which one is weirder to me. Is it Arnett or Orgeron? Just how it ended. I mean, I guess probably Arnett.
0: Yeah.
1: I mean, because Ed O won the – you know, national championship in 2019 with that phenomenal team they had. So for him to, you know, come back is, you get that a little bit. I mean, he's got a purpose. He's got a role he can play. But Arnett, just how messy that got, even though it wasn't really his fault, just for him to have open arms to come back, which money talks. So.
0: Oh, it absolutely does. It absolutely does. 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One more segment to go with Jared Schatz. We're at Germantown today. Back in a moment.
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0: Final segment on a Tuesday brought to you by the MHSAA. 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If you're looking to be an official in any sport in the state of Mississippi in high school athletics for the MHSAA, they will gladly talk to you about it and help you take you through the courses and get you the framework to do so. I want to say thanks to Michael Katz jumping in, talking Ole Miss football, hour number one. Thanks to Bill Bender with the sporting news, hour two. Russ Mitchell, head football coach and athletics director. Also want to say thanks to Austin Blaine for teeing us up and putting us up today. Also Dr. Wood, Dale, and defensive coordinator Michael Washington here, Jared Schatz as well. All right, so we'll touch a little high school football here in just a bit. I want to ask you kind of the landscape of college football. I know you're a big Alabama guy. What's going to happen in Tuscaloosa? I know the big question mark for Alabama for me is, can they run the football? And I hate to say that, but when you look at it, and I think Kalen DeBoer is a really good coach. They're going to be able to throw it all over the lot, talent everywhere. Can they run the football this year?
1: Jake, it's like asking if water is wet. I mean, you just take that as a, yeah, Alabama can run the football. Man, I'm telling you, they became finesse.
0: They did.
1: And the old school fans that have watched that program for years, it just still in disbelief. And of course, the coaches come out and they say this emphasis, oh, we're going to run the football. Well, if they don't run the football the first play, they may get booed. And if they don't run it for 5 yards or even three at this point, it may get ugly. It was painful to watch. It really was. And, you know, if you know this league, the SEC, you better own the line of scrimmage or at least try to. I don't know. It's just weird to me how fast they became finesse. So, I don't know. That's the million-dollar question. Can they run the football? It's yet to be seen. It's something about getting guys from the West Coast who just – that's not what they believe in. It's not their philosophy. So they'll find out quick.
0: And, you know, I've said this. It feels like the SEC as a whole has kind of gotten away from that. I mean, when you look at Indiana and the way they were a line-of-scrimmage team last year, I know Fernando Mendoza gets the headlines, as he should. He's the quarterback, number one pick. You go back Ohio State 2 years prior, Michigan 3 years prior. The one thing they did better than the SEC was run the football.
1: Run the football and stop the run. I mean, it's really the recipe since the beginning of football.
0: Right.
1: You know, you do have to throw it in spots, especially in tight games, and I get that. But if you cannot in a tight ball game, you know, especially in the second half, run the football, and that's any level of football, you're just not going to win a championship. I don't care at what level. I don't care who the quarterback is. I don't even care if he can run. When the play breaks down, if you cannot hand the football off and establish the line of scrimmage, you got issues. So, you know, I would say DeBoer would have been on the hot seat, but why they gave him an extension. I mean, look, I'm not one of those like, man, he's going to do exactly what Saban did. No, there's no way. Everybody knew there was going to be a drop-off. But for them to give him an extension, I was kind of shocked by that.
0: Yeah, and you know, Daniel Hill, formerly Meridian's there. Yeah. I know they got some young backs there. It will be interesting to see, you know, what they look like offensively. You go around the league, are you a believer in Texas? Obviously, Georgia, I feel like most people's a believer in Georgia. Are you a believer in Ole Miss this year?
1: Pete Golding, I saw him at Bama. I rooted for him. His defense has struggled at times. I'm rooting like heck for him. I think they're with those two guys, obviously, on offense, yeah, they're going to be good. And Golding will put a defense good enough to support those guys. So I am a believer in Ole Miss this year. With, you know, as long as they can stay healthy, I think that's the biggest thing on the offensive side of the football. Texas, man, they better do something. Sarkisian, it's time. You know, Arch Manning, another year under his belt. He looked uncomfortable to start the year last year, and then it kind of looked like it clicked with him. I think he's going to do big things this year. Man, Georgia, if they can throw the ball a little bit better, a little bit more consistently, I really like Georgia this year. I just think if they can – They really were. You saw it against Ole Miss when they needed a big pass, they couldn't get it. That's one of those games we're talking about. You're eventually going to have to throw the ball. They couldn't last year. Can they this year? And look at A&M. I kind of have them as a dark horse this year with everything they have coming back. So I think A&M's kind of my sleeper this year. But you know, I want to see what teams like Florida do with Summerall coming down there and see how fast he can turn that around. Should be a fun year, but yeah, my favorites. I think LSU's going to be good. I really don't think it's going to take Kiffin long. I don't. I think LSU's kind of flying under the radar. Them and A&M are who I'm watching to see. Can one of these teams get a big win early on and ride that momentum? And I think those are the two teams to watch out for.
0: You know, if we bring it back to high school football, we talked about Gulfport, and I know everybody remembers, and rightfully so, you know, the drive at the end of the game, which is one of the most iconic drives in Mississippi high school football history. We had a pleasure being a part of that with Ben Ingram. And, you know, but you talked to Blake Pinnock, and he told me, and I know a lot of coaches do this, he said, we practiced that scenario every single day all year long. He said, so we never knew if we'd have to use it. He said, so when we got into that last drive, he said, you know, we didn't panic. He said, we honestly didn't know if we could win the football game. He said, when we made the first throw and then we got a penalty, I believe it was, and I can't remember the exact setup of how that whole scenario went down. He said, we thought, okay, well, we've got a puncher's chance here. Like, we know what we're doing. We've done it all year long. That's what's going to be remembered. But their ability to run the football with Cooper Crosby and the way he was able to really slice up that Tupelo defense, that was the difference in that ballgame.
1: It was the difference because they matched their physicality. You had Kylan Bobo and you had J.J. Hill over there. And you know, basically to get Cooper Crosby, you know, going in that ballgame early to establish that line of scrimmage and run the ball and match them, you know, pound for pound. That's what set them up at the end. I know Tupelo missed the extra point. You got to have you got to be good, you got to be lucky, and you got to be hot.
0: Yep.
1: And that's in any sport. At the end of the postseason, when you get up against somebody as good as you or better, you better be good, lucky, and hot. And it's funny you said that about that drive. I went back and watched it the other night. It just popped up on my YouTube feed. And I remember when we came back to the hotel after that game, after we were blown away, I mean, just shocked, and you ran the AI numbers, and you said it almost had to be perfect for the distance they had to go, the time they had, and they literally, they did it. It had to be flawless. Yeah. And I went back and watched it, and they did look cool, calm, and collected because they, you could tell they had practiced that. And Nettles, there was one camera view that was very low, and we remember how big Tupelo was. I mean, they got D1 guys everywhere on defense. Nettles is not a big kid. Now, he's a baller, but he's not a big kid. He stands in the pocket, and he has got guys flying in, and I mean, they're about to knock his block off, man, and he stood in the pocket and delivered some beauties to give them even a fighter's chance to throw that Hail Mary. So everything Pinnock said, I believe it. They looked like that was something that, oh, no problem, we've done this 1,000 times in practice.
0: And look, there's some really good staffs in this state, and this isn't to diminish any staff anywhere, here, there, yonder. That staff at Gulfport that Pinnock has put together, and you know, there's gonna be some coaches probably that come off that staff that we'll see as head coaches in the future in Mississippi. They were so well prepared. And look, that run they made through the playoffs where, I mean, they trucked everybody. I mean, I remember when we went down with Brandon, that game was over in like 20 minutes. It was like five series, five touchdowns. And you're like, well, it's time to go to the house. Mm-hmm. I mean, they were just so well prepared last year. And we're going to see if they look that crisp again this year, then you're going to know for sure. Like that staff, the whole ball of wax is they're doing something that a lot of teams aren't doing.
1: Well, yeah, I mean, you win a championship, and not only is the team that's playing across from you, they've been motivated, you know, all week, all year to play you. But then you start getting poached, and all these guys start going, you know, look, Oak Grove built something, and here comes Russell Mitchell to Germantown. It's happened. That's, people are always looking for, well, how can I get in that pedigree, in that DNA? So, yeah, I mean, that's, you're going to start seeing that with Pinnock. And we saw what he did at Ocean Springs, and he makes the journey over to Gulfport, gets the championship. And so for these coaches, man, I mean, it's got to keep them up late at night. I mean, you have your right-hand man, your assistant. All of a sudden, a few years later, he's gone. And you're going to see that at some of these programs that keep on winning. I mean, look, West Point got theirs poached away. You know, Brett Morgan leaves. So going to be fun to see, you know, kind of what happens, you know, at Gulfport over the next few years. And there's going to be some other schools. We've seen Brandon have some guys on, you know, the offensive staff there that have some head coaching experience and whatnot.
0: Oh, yeah. We've got about a minute left. Tell everybody, I know there's a MAIS podcast going to be tonight. Tell people where they can find that. And, of course, podcasts coming out here on more high school coverage.
1: Yeah, absolutely. So State Championships Radio Network, you can find it on YouTube, Facebook, TikTok. It is the Varsity Voices podcast, but it's under that State Championships Radio Network umbrella. And, man, we'll have coverage. MAIS is going to have their own podcast. MHSA will have their own. Jake will be a part of that. It's going to be a lot of fun. You're going to see AI analytics that we've really developed hard this year, and coach interviews, player interviews, a lot of the stuff that Mississippi high school football fans deserve, and we'll have it.
0: Perfect. And, of course, make sure that you're tuning in to Mavericks games as you guys. Who do y'all play in a preseason game?
1: Oh, gosh. Who do we play? Is it Forest this year? Yeah, I think we went back and forth with Forest. I got to see exactly who we've penciled in. So
0: well, that's hard to believe. That'll be 2 weeks from Thursday or Friday, depending on when you play them.
1: Yeah, It's here.
0: Coming up. Thanks, you, sir. I appreciate you as always.
1: Thanks, buddy.
0: Appreciate Jared jumping in. Also appreciate Michael Katz and Bill Bender as we have come to the end of the road. Thanks to be back at the studios. We'll be in studio tomorrow, 3 to 6. Remember, ketchup is king. Bacon's a delicacy. Aloha means goodbye. Be a man of increase. I want to say thanks to Germantown High School. Thanks to Coach Russell Mitchell, also athletics director. I forget to put that tag on him. He just got that. Congratulations to him. Yep. We are going to call it a night. We have reached the crescendo. Be a man of increase. Have a great Tuesday afternoon. See you tomorrow.

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0: Second Half is live. It has been a busy one, and we are going to talk to Phil Steele, get his take on the upcoming season coming up. You have not heard enough predictions. You will hear more today. Augie is up next.
1: Well, when you tell somebody after they call and it's a boring call, you go, thank you for that contribution to our show. It comes off as a bit sarcastic. Is it meant really? That way? It is? It's meant?
0: No, absolutely not.
1: Okay, just checking.
0: Give me 1 second here to speak to the public, to speak to America. This is a privilege, Augie, and every person that calls in honors me and our staff and the United States of America by playing a role in this great show. Thank you very much, and please vote for me on November 9th.
1: Hey, well, that was, you know, at least that was honest. But I also want to get your take on what do you think about all the old men who call in touting their former athletic prowess as a youngster, you know, anywhere between the ages of 12 and 25. What's your take on that?
0: Listen, you know that. and I run into athletes of all ages every day of the week. And if you think about it, if you played high school football or college football, it was most likely the greatest moment of your career, yes. Your life. I know everybody gets married and has children and all that, but I think even high school might be more important than college. Because it's more singular. And so I appreciate it. I attempted to play sports. I was never great. So I appreciate it even more that I was never an All-American athlete. I ended up covering All-American athletes, though.
1: Okay. Well, I was just wondering if you were reading something into that, like a little insecurity and maybe a little inadequacy, but nevertheless.
0: Come on.
1: Okay.
0: Former athletes being insecure about themselves as they get older. What are you talking about here?
1: Paul, you know, Paul, you're easy. When you deny something, it's easy to know you're absolutely not telling the truth because you're as transparent as a plain, beautiful piece of crystal glass. But, Paul, who has the most to lose this year in the SEC? If you pick Texas to win it all, and after what happened last year, would you not say if they don't win the SEC and go deep into the playoffs, they really have the most to lose?
0: I think so, yeah. I think Texas is the team that in many, many ways the expectations are at an all-time high because – and some of it is Arch Manning. Whenever you have – let me go back to Tennessee for a moment. 30 years ago, Peyton Manning is the greatest player in Tennessee history. You know what happened the year after Peyton Manning left?
1: They won the national championship.
0: Yeah. I mean, how does that happen? He never beat Florida. And then here comes someone else and leads them to a national championship. So I think Arch Manning has a lot of pressure on him and that program because of what is around him as well.
1: Well, I agree with you there because – you know, if Texas is back, you know, Texas is always back, and they're more back than they've been in the past. But this has got to be their year, Paul, because if they don't win it this year, as you say, you never know. But, boy, it will be a huge letdown to the Texas fans. Anyway, Paul, I want to see you in your Friday night football attire. You need to post that picture on the website. Thanks, Paul.
0: Can't wait. It will be done. Let's continue with Bash. Coming to us live from somewhere.
2: You already know it, Paul. And thank you for letting me fall that recycled piece of trash paralegal who had to ask you the most recycled question I've heard on this show by one of your other piece of trash callers, Squirrel. How many times has Squirrel come on the show, Paul, and asked you, Paul, what do you think of these old callers talking to you about their athletic career? It's like, haven't we heard you talk about that 100 times over the years of this program? And since that other piece of trash rodent from Mississippi wants to come on the show and make fun of Alabama fans for their criticism of Cam DeBoer and say, well, where's your guys' idea for a head coach if you do get rid of him. Can I use this opportunity, Paul, to give an idea that I think could be realistic down the road? Is that okay?
0: I wish you would.
2: Thank you. So let me ask you a question, Paul. How confident are you? Like, you talked to some NFL people like Kevin Clark, Damian Woody, Buddy McFarlane. What do they think about Todd Monken's, you know, longevity in the NFL being the head coach for the Cleveland Browns?
0: Well, first of all, I think any person that goes to Cleveland is destined to fail.
2: Right.
0: Including Todd Monken. So if you're asking me, can he be the one? What's Stefanski? He almost got it done there. I mean, he had a little bit of success. But nobody's ever going to win with that franchise.
2: Exactly, especially when you have an in-state franchise that's having more success and has their franchise quarterback already tied down and just have to protect him. Hopefully he doesn't end up like Andrew Luck did 5-6 years ago, and that's the same trajectory. But, yeah, that's another thing holding Cleveland back. So what do you think? Is that a realistic, since Squirrel wants to criticize us Alabama fans who hate what Kalen DeBoer has done as of recent, since the last game he has on record is the blowout to Indiana, you know? Is it a realistic possibility that Todd Monken could find himself back in the SEC, but as a head coach this time?
0: Listen, I have no idea what his trajectory is going to be. Some of it will depend on how good or bad he does. But remember one thing. Lane Kiffin was a complete disaster with the Oakland Raiders. And how many jobs has he had since then?
2: The Volunteers, the Rebels, the OC for Alabama, Florida Atlantic.
0: USC.
2: Yep, can't forget about them. And now the LSU Tigers. So, yes, Paul, great comparison. And it's like the Raiders are, yeah, in a very same, like, similar position with the Browns are. So let me just say that. If seven, like, I think in 2 years from now, we'll have our answer in the four-year tenure of Kalen DeBoer if he's going to work out long-term or if we need to work out on our exit strategy. Is that, for the realistic Alabama fans, is that an actual, like thought-out, like, plan, would you say, Paul? Or is that like a pipe dream, in my words?
0: No. I think this season is the most critical because
2: absolutely,
0: there are a lot of people who are trying to decide. They're Alabama fans, so they would literally support any person. And Bash, you're too young, but I've seen it all. I've seen Alabama fans support a couple of the biggest losers in college football history at Alabama. So they'll support an elite coach, and Kalen DeBoer is an elite coach, in my opinion. His future will be determined this year. People are looking for a reason to jump firmly on that bandwagon or wash their hands. So I'm not saying he's going to be gone at the end of the season if it's not successful, but opinions are being made starting first weekend in September.
2: I agree. And for the Alabama fans like myself, Paul, who, you know, are still not settled from how it ended with Kirby Smart going back to his former university, building a championship dynasty in his program. But how ironic would it be, Paul, if the university that won two championships with the offensive coordinator, he then leaves, goes to the NFL, and then comes back to the SEC to be a head coach against his former mentor?
0: Well, that sounds familiar, doesn't it?
2: Oh, absolutely. And it would sound just the same, just like all things turn, the tides will turn back in our favor, and we'll have the coach that was on a great run with the Ravens with Jackson and Derrick Henry until we saw how that ended. But now he is the head coach for the Browns. He does have Quinshon Judkins, a running back you know very well, and Dylan Sampson from Tennessee. Like, that may be, if I'm him and I'm going to employ like an SEC type of offense in that system, it may be temporarily successful. But we got to remember, Paul, it's Deshaun Watson in quarterback.
0: Yeah, that is the problem. Hey, thanks for the call. Appreciate it. Bash joining us from a curtains part unknown. Let's take a break. Busy show. Phil Steele a little bit later. We had Reese Davis on last hour. Mandel joined us earlier as well. We are coming right back.
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0: We are back, and we appreciate you joining us. And let's check in with John in Oxford next. Good afternoon.
1: Hey, Paul. Look, I turned it on the SEC, and I see people still interviewing Kiffin. I mean, we got to get over them. I mean, he's never won anything. Every time he's under a little pressure, he bolts. So, I mean, can you tell the rest of the – I mean, you've been over him, and I appreciate that. But can you tell the rest of the other shows we worried about this year, not what he done last year? We know what he done last year. But anyway, I just thought I want to throw that out there. And one more thing, the less rules we got with NIL, the more you're going to see interest in colleges like Ole Miss, Indiana. We all got a chance. When they put rules in, the big colleges don't follow them anyway. Look, how many times you saw Alabama on probation? Ohio State? Every time Ole Miss got up there, wham, we got whacked. So the less rules we got, the better off we are. Anyway, thank you, Paul, for your show.
0: Thank you very much, John. Appreciate that. And I agree on Kiffin. I know because of the circumstances, a lot of fake outrage will happen the week of the 19th. But I think most people are really fatigued with the story. Until something new comes out, what left is there to say? I found myself defending him a few minutes ago because I do think he's a really good coach. Whatever you think of him personally is irrelevant to the fact that we have a football season coming up and he has a team that's capable of doing a great deal. Let me check in with Tony next in Huntsville, Alabama.
2: Good day, sir. Did I just hear White Trash Bash call Augie and Squirrel trash? That is the pot calling the kettle black, if ever I have heard it. You know, and I call Bash White Trash Bash because what could be more white trash than when little Bash was 19 and he was in an apartment in Montgomery, and guess what? He was busted for drugs. And so what did he do? He decided he was going to move out of Alabama and try to find the closest drug-friendly state, which of course happened to be Colorado, Rocky Mountain High. They don't call it that for just because of the mountains. And so that's where he has been. Now, what I wonder, though, since he's visiting mommy and daddy in Prattville, I know that Bash, since he's a drug addict, could not have come here without a stash. So do you think Bash has a hidden stash in his suitcase?
0: Now, Tony, I can't imagine a guy like that would travel with with contraband. No way.
2: And you know the thing, there are these flock cameras everywhere that are license plate readers, and they track all of us. We're living in a surveillance state. And wouldn't it just be delightful if the Prattville and or Montgomery police joined forces to track little Bash, and they decide, hey, we remember him from when he was 19 years old, and we busted him last and told him never to come back to our state again. And if he got busted again, that would just be hilarious, don't you think?
0: Well, I would hate to lose him as a caller.
2: But, hey, they allow a call from jail.
0: But I mean, have we ever had a former inmate calling the show? I don't think so. So he would be the first, wouldn't he?
2: Well, now, Paul, you may not have had a former. Wait a minute. I do recall way back, because we go back a quarter of a century. And I do recall a guy calling you from jail. It's probably been 15 years ago.
0: That happen. Yeah, and I don't remember the circumstances, but we did. And not to get into this whole conversation, but I've talked to a number of inmates, former inmates, who tell me that they do listen. And it's easier to listen to the show in jail than to watch it, but it's consumed both ways.
2: Yeah, in fact, some of the former jail inmates, of which you have quite a few who are regular callers, by the way, they have said that there are fights in jails and prisons when it comes time to your showtime. And if anybody wants to watch something else on TV, there's a fight. They've talked about that on your show. I'm sure you recall that.
0: Yeah, I do. And Tony, I have offered. I actually was with the governor the other day, and I probably should have. I was on a stage, so I didn't get a chance to personally go through this. But I mentioned it. I would like to take the show to prisons. I think we would. It would be a great public service. I think we could take maybe do it live one day. I have no fear at all. I'm sure the Alabama prison system would welcome us, don't you? And we just take

0: I said, I don't need you here. I want to interview this person. And it did not concern me. Nobody in jail is going to do damage to somebody visiting. It's really not a smart move.
1: Well, but look, they wouldn't be in jail if they were smart, would they?
0: Well, I would argue, Tony, that there's a lot of unfortunate events that occur that create the overbloated prison system. But I'm not a civil liberties attorney. I'm just a lowly talk show host.
1: Yeah, well, there are always a lot of circumstances, aren't there? There are a lot of excuses for ending up in the slammer. And no, I've always found it humorous when you have said multiple times on your show that you've had many of your friends who have ended up in prison.
0: True.
1: And it makes me wonder, you know, you need to be more discerning in your selection of friends, Paul.
0: I mean, I can't help it, Tony, that I end up becoming friends with people that get abused by the system.
1: Well, anyway, I tell you what, if Bash does get arrested and temporarily, you know, incarcerated in Prattville or Montgomery's jail, you need to go and do a live broadcast, because that would just be fantastic.
0: I will take the entire show. I mean, and I hope he picks a jail a little closer to our main operation. Tony, thank you. Appreciate it. Great to hear from you. Why don't we take a break here, because we have a guest coming up, and you'll want to hear from Phil Steele from, of course, Phil Steele's magazine.
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0: And we are back. And you know, the football season is here when we say hello to Phil Steele. Of course, the Phil Steele magazine is out everywhere. And it's always great to say hello. Phil, good afternoon.
1: Hey, how you doing today, Paul?
0: Phil, we're doing great. What about you? Let's talk about the complexities of doing this magazine in 2026.
1: Well, I tell you, it got a lot better this year, Paul, because there was no second spring portal window. In the past 3 years, I had to rewrite 138 teams all in the month of May while trying to talk to as many coaches as I could. This year, it was more of like back to normal. The spring roster is the roster we're going to take into the season. And, you know, talking to the coaches this year, Paul, the majority of them had the thing that they felt like they had more of a team this spring, because the team they were taking in the spring is the one they were going to take into the fall. They could coach them harder. They could list them third string. Nobody was going to leave. Players could bond together without their friends leaving, and nobody was going to get replaced by the second portal. So I think we're going to have a better brand of football this year.
0: Well, that's fantastic. Let's look first at the national scene, because we spent a lot of time here talking SEC, but it has not gone well for the SEC the last couple of years. So as you look at the entire landscape, what do you see?
1: Well, I think when you get the 12-team playoff, a lot of it depends who makes it, because as we saw last year with Miami, they just made the playoff and then very nearly won the national title. I also look at the fact that you've got the bye week. The bye week has been a tough thing for opponents, or a tough team for the teams that get the bye week, because they're 1-7 in the playoffs with 3 or 4 weeks off, and then their opponent just played last week. But as far as the overall landscape goes, I've got Notre Dame number one this year. I love the defense. That last year they had an outstanding defense. Held opponents to 95 yards per game below their average. And this year they got 9 starters back. They have my number one rated offensive line. They got C.J. Carr. And they face my number 66 rated schedule. Top teams out of the SEC, naturally, I've got Georgia and Texas, most like everybody else. And then in the Big Ten, you've got Ohio State, Indiana, Oregon are the big three. You got Miami of Florida in the ACC. And, of course, Texas Tech. And one thing people ask me with the magazine, Paul, is the Brendan Sorsby situation. When I wrote the magazine, I was 90% sure that Sorsby was not going to play this year.

0: So nothing changed with the Sorsby situation. I didn't think he was going to play anyway.
1: So Phil, as we drill down on the SEC, it seems to be a debate between Georgia and Texas. How do you settle that conversation in your head?
0: It might just be settled in the SEC title game, but I gave the slightest edges to Georgia. You've got Kirby Smart as the head coach, been there, done that, won the big games, and they're really a loaded team this year. They've got my number two rated defense in the country, and they're a homegrown team, meaning that the majority of their team is recruited as freshmen, sophomores, juniors. They actually go from last year being number 102 on my experience chart up to number 12 on the experience chart. They have my number two defense. And I've got Gunnar Stockton as a dark horse Heisman candidate this year. He's 20-1. I like how he does in big games. He's got a 16-2 ratio, and he also does great on fourth down the fourth quarter. Strong run game, strong offensive line. With Texas, I expect more out of Arch Manning this year. Remember last year, he only had one returning starter on the offensive line. And this year, he's got a veteran unit. Last year's top running back had 597 yards. They had a couple thousand-yard rushers in Hollywood Smothers and Malik Brown. You look at the receiving core, they bring back Ryan Wingo, add in a Cam Cameron. And I thought Arch got better as the season went on last year. They're going to have a dynamic offense, plus a top 10 defense. So I think the two teams are both legitimate title contenders. I guess if I had to put something there between the two, it'd be Kirby Smart as the head coach.
1: And Phil, this is where it gets complicated for just fans that call in this program. Like, who is next? Everybody thinks they know, but I don't have any idea because there's a big group of schools. How do you differentiate, and where do you land?
0: Yeah, it is pretty tough with the next group. I went with a surprise team here, Paul, and it's a team that was picked sixth by the SEC media, and that's Alabama. And I know Alabama looked poor in the playoff last year, blown out by Indiana. Couldn't run the football in the postseason. Lose their quarterback in Ty Simpson, so not a lot to like. But I like the fact that Kalen DeBoer's in his third year as the head coach. I think he's got two capable quarterbacks, Keelan Russell, Austin Mack. Whichever guy wins a job, I think, is going to have a big year, much like Ty Simpson did last year in his first year as a starter. They have the running backs with Daniel Hill, E.J. Kroll, Kevin Riley, A.K. Deere. I think the offensive line will be improved in the run game this year. I look for better production from Ryan Coleman-Williams, who had like 11 drops last year. Defensively, they're bigger up front. They've got an excellent secondary. And when I look at the schedule, I've got them favored in nine games. There's three games I got as a toss-up. Georgia at home. Remember, they beat Georgia on the road last year. They also play LSU and Tennessee on the road. I have those as toss-up games. Nobody's really talking about Alabama making a playoff. I got them making a playoff this year and coming in third. But really, that next tier, as you mentioned, Paul, you've got Oklahoma, you've got Ole Miss, you've got Texas A&M are all in that tier of teams that are contending for the playoff spot.
1: And in trying to determine that, from a distance to me, and I agree with you on Alabama in one respect, their schedule feels manageable, especially with the toughest game at home, and they don't have to see Texas or Oklahoma. They do get A&M at home, though, LSU and Tennessee on the road. Where do you go next in trying to break this logjam? Because you mentioned Oklahoma, there's LSU, which I want to get your thoughts on. There's A&M. There's just a pretty big group of schools there.
0: Yeah, there definitely is. You know, and I like the talent Oklahoma has, especially if John Mateer returns to form like he had at the start of the year before he injured his hand. I think they will have a better run game with Torrey Blaylock and Xavier Robinson. The offensive line last year, remember, had three freshmen playing at times. They'll be improved. The defense, one of the best in the country. Question mark would be the schedule. They have to play Georgia on the road, Florida in the swamp, at Michigan, and, of course, Texas in Dallas. With Ole Miss, you know, I think of the new head coaches, Pete Golding finishes the best. You got to like the fact that Trinidad Chambliss, who is a magician in the playoffs, is back. They've got an All-American running back in Kewon Lacy. And last year, their defensive front seven was not the same as it was 2 years ago. Remember, they allowed about a touchdown more per game last year. I think the defensive front seven is going to be closer to the 2024 group, so it's very talented. Now, the problem I have with Ole Miss is this. They're all psyched up for the big game against LSU. Very next week, they have to travel and face Florida in the swamp. That would be a letdown situation, potentially, in a tough game there. They also have to play Texas and Oklahoma on the road. Texas A&M, my question mark there would be offensive line. Last year, it was great. This year, it's good. And also the consistency of Marcel Reed at quarterback. Overall, though, the

0: defense looks solid. The running game looks solid. They have to play Bama on the road, Oklahoma on the road, South Carolina, which I think is going to be a much improved team on the road, and LSU on the road as well. So I think all three of those teams have a bit of a tougher schedule than does Alabama.
1: Phil Steele with us. Phil, a lot of schools you have not mentioned yet, and I'm sure you're not intentionally slighting them. There's just so many schools that are in contention. Let me throw one or two at you, especially LSU. You mentioned them in terms of schedule. What about this year?
0: Very talented team. Love the portal class that they brought in. And if you look at last year, Paul, you look at the top portal classes. Texas Tech had one of the top portal classes, and look what they did. They absolutely dominated the Big 12. However, they threw that top portal class in on top of the number five most experienced team in the country, and they were just playing in the Big 12. LSU throws that portal class on top of the 93 most experienced team in the country. I'm a little concerned Sam Leavitt missed the spring. I know he's back here in the fall. We'll see how he does. As long as he stays healthy, they should be. I mean, the talent is there, but they do have to play Ole Miss on the road, Auburn, Tennessee, and then those home games, I think, are huge against A&M and Alabama. So, I mean, LSU is a contender. I'm just a little concerned about the big transition here. They have 59 new players this year.
1: Phil, you mentioned Alabama as maybe moving up from the logjam. Who are you most concerned about in the SEC?
0: A lot of it has to do with the schedule, I guess, most of all. You know, you take a team like Missouri that's been playing one of the better schedules in the SEC the last 2 years and has gotten to a total of 29 wins the last 3 years. Now they're taking on a much tougher schedule. So we'll see how Missouri plays. Plus, the trouble I have with Missouri this year is probably the experience level on the defense. Last year, they had 9 starters back on defense. This year, they have just 3. They did just recently get back Sterling Webb at defensive tackle, but they have 54 new players. How quickly the defense comes together is going to be a key.
1: What about Tennessee, a traditional power that nobody is talking about right now?
0: Yeah, and I've got Tennessee in the middle of the pack, and they could surprise if they get the quarterback play. And Josh Heupel, whenever he has a first-year starting quarterback, which is almost every year, usually has a pretty potent offense. And look at the pieces he's got around him. They've got my number 7 set of receivers in the country, led by Staley and Matthews. You go to running back, they got Deshaun Bishop back. And then the offensive line, I rate number 4 in the country. So they're going to have a very strong offense this year, even with the new quarterback. I think the new quarterback's going to surprise it. And remember last year, we had quarterbacks like C.J. Carr, Julian Sand, first-year starters, and they were all up there at the end of the year for the Heisman. So just because you have a first-year starting quarterback doesn't mean you're going to struggle. Defensively, my big concern there is with Jim Knowles as the new defensive coordinator. It seems like his defenses take 2 years to really set in. How quickly will this defense adapt to Jim Knowles' defense could be the question mark with Tennessee. Now, I've got them a slight underdog at home against Texas, at Texas A&M, and at South Carolina. I've got the Alabama game at Pick'em. Other than that, I got them favored in 8 games. So I think Tennessee could fare better, especially if the quarterback with the great surrounding cast gets solid play.
1: Finally, Phil, a lot of buzz about a program that hasn't had a winning record in 6 years. That is Alex Golish's Auburn team. What do you think?
0: And I think Alex Golish gets them to their first winning record since 2020. I love the addition of Byron Brown at quarterback. And, you know, when I talked to Coach Golish his first year at South Florida, he pretty much laid out his plan. He was taking over a team that had like 1 win the previous 2 years, and then he gets them to 3 bowl games, and they were contending for the American title. So I'm an Alex Golish fan as far as head coach goes. I like the fact he brings over Byron Brown. You add that to the talent Auburn already had. I thought they underachieved. If you followed Auburn, I thought they could play with anybody in the country last year, Paul, but they could also play down to anybody in the country last year. I think Golish will correct that. You look at the overall talent that they have at the receiver spot and running back, and especially on the defense. I rate their defense in the top 25 as well. I've got them favored in 7 and possibly 8 games this year. So they did make my most improved list. Most improved list always takes a team that has a losing record last year that I think will get to a bowl game this year. And I think Auburn does get to a bowl and probably 7 or 8 wins this year.
1: Phil Steele from Phil Steele's College Football Preview. Many thanks, Phil. Always great to catch up as we begin another football season. We're up against the break here. More of your phone calls straight ahead. We're coming right back.
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0: We're back, and it's great to have all of you here. Let's check in with Elliot up next.
1: Paul Feinbaum, you had me at Phil Steele. That's why I love your program. The content is amazing. Hey, I looked at ESPN's Strength of Schedule Top 30, and I compared it to Phil's toughest schedules, and here's the trends I found. ESPN ranked the Big Ten teams 5.7 spots lower than Phil Steele's ranking. They ranked ACC teams 8.3 spots lower than Phil's. They ranked Big 12 teams 3 spots lower than Phil's. But here's the deal. SEC teams on ESPN strength of schedule, 6.9 spots higher than Phil's. I think the stats speak for themselves that there might be. And you could argue there are two different measures, but the trends should all be the same and not different in the SEC's favor.
0: Well, Elliot, by the way, Elliot, are you okay? We haven't heard from you in a very long time. We were all concerned.
1: I'm doing great, brother. Thanks for asking. I'm okay. Part of the 1% club because, you know, I think Chris, I haven't heard from him in a while, and I think I need to support him. You know, he left AJ's show for a reason, and I think that's commendable what he did, and I think he should call back in as well.
0: Well, I'll make sure he gets that message, Elliot. Thank you for – welcome back. Great to have you ready for the season. Let me check in with Rusty in Gulf Shores, Alabama.
2: Man, listen, Mr. Feinbaum. So last night we got a dadgum geography lesson from freaking AJ. And then tonight – like I feel like I'm back in college because tonight I get a dadgum history lesson from Swamp Dog of – you know, and I guess he doesn't understand that, like, past performance is not indicative, or past results are not indicative of future performances, right?
0: Right.
2: It's crazy. But the hypocrisy of this is that this dude, and yeah, like, I don't know his past or whatever. Everybody's trying to bet on, like, what he did or what he didn't do or whatever. I'm sure this dude's getting his life together, and I'm sure that he doesn't want to be judged on his past. I don't know. I'm not one to say that, right? It's freaking crazy. It's freaking crazy that dude is going to call and, like, oh, well, George's this, and, like, Texas, and, like, I don't care. I don't care, dude. Like, it's a new year. It's a dadgum new year. And I don't care what Georgia did. Like, Georgia can't beat Alabama much, very much, or whatever. And then you got Augie, that, like, sociology. It's freaking mind-blowing. A freaking blow-my-mind thing is still. I think this dude has been wrong on so many predictions of, like, who's going to win the Natty or who's going to win whatever. He's respected. I know he's analytical. He probably gambles. But, like, whatever, dude. Man, Paul, love you to death. You've got an awesome show. I disagree with probably 90%, or, well, I wouldn't say 90%, like 50% of what you say. But it's become a crap show. It's become a crap show. Like, callers need to call in and say, hey, you know what? My team's great because of this. And then Cash, like, I love him. But, like, here's the deal. Squirrel had a great point. Like, who's Alabama going to get for a new coach? They're not going to get anybody. It's a different freaking thing. And then your other caller from freaking Austin, we just don't need to be changing things. But yeah, because Austin's got more freaking money than Alabama, you know? People need to, like, actually look at college football as for what college football is, you know? And right now, college football is whoever has the most money is going to win a natty. Is going to win a natty, you know? Anyway, Paul, thanks for taking my call. Love you. Have a good evening. Roll damn Tide.
0: Thank you very much. John is up next in St. Louis.

0: Hey,
1: John,
0: Paul,
1: you there?
0: How are you doing today?
1: I'm okay, John.
0: Paul, how are you doing? Paul, anyway, a serious call today. I recently read a very good biography about Sandy Koufax, and when I was a young man, Paul, Sandy, it was number one. And I don't know if you ever read the biography of Sandy.
1: I've read the Jane Levy bio. Is that the one you're talking about?
0: Yes, that's the one I read.
1: Yeah,
0: Paul.
1: I read it.
0: Excellent.
1: She's a great writer.
0: Great writer.
1: She wrote an equally good book on Mickey Mantle.
0: I don't want to talk about Mickey Mantle, Paul. I want to talk about
1: simply mentioned that her book on Mickey Mantle was one of the best sports books I've ever read. And that was one of the greatest calls in the history of the show. We'll be back after this.
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0: is live and it's all phone calls the rest of the way. Johnny B starts it all off.
1: Hey, Paul. Thanks for taking my call. I never thought I'd be sitting around and hear Reese Davis. I went over to Muscle Shoals, got me some tacos on Taco Tuesday. The place I like to go is in Muscle Shoals, and then there he is. But hearing him say that Alabama seems to enjoy the fact that they're not expected to win a championship. Well, what'd you think about that?
0: Listen, Reese is an expert, so I take everything he says seriously, but I have a hard time believing that if Alabama is enjoying this role, it's not an Alabama, Johnny, that I'm familiar with.
1: I agree, Paul. I mean, if you want to be the best, you want that target on your back, and you want people gunning for you every week, and you prepare for it. And then my other part, and then I want to address one of my fans that has really stepped his game up. But from Bash's call, you made a great point, and I agree. In year three, I think DeBoer has – I'll give him credit for doing something. He has addressed the line, he's addressed the strength, and he's addressed the running game. And so, you know, some people say give him 4 years. I think he didn't inherit a mess. He inherited a pretty dang good football team. But I think this is going to be the year that we see, can he make it or can he not? You know, are we going to give out more ice cream and some puppies and stuffed animals, or are we going to start playing Alabama football? You know, that's my thing. But the other one, and I'm, you know, I've always heard that imitation is the most sincere form of